0: butt out of the province's business. Speaking from Calgary today, Polyev says Albertans just need to see new priorities from Ottawa and that they could benefit from freeing up resources, building pipelines, and reducing taxpayer burdens.
1: The best news of all, it's not a zero-sum game. All of these things would make the entire country better off. All Canadians want these things.
0: Polyev says he and his caucus will campaign across Alberta over the summer to encourage people to not give up on Canada. Meanwhile, the Carolina Hurricanes are in the middle of a playoff baby boom and the Golden Knights could join them. Three Hurricanes players have welcomed in new children during the Stanley Cup playoffs since early May. Multiple members of the Golden Knights are preparing for deliveries of their own this month. This is the Canadian Press.
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3: Where we have bouncing baby closures to get to in a few seconds. But first up, the upbound LaFontaine Tunnel still costing you 10 minutes down the 25 as you hit the Sudeng East sector. Speaking of Sudeng East, that is, the approach to the tunnel is some 5 minutes for you. Over on the 136, the Ville-Marie in both directions. You're having flashbacks to the weekend, I know, but we're going to have closures on both sides between the De La Montagne exit and the Attatakan entrance and westbound from the start at Penet to the entrance at Fort, so a little bit further than Duchesne. So that is from Penet to Fort in both cases, east and westbound, 136. The closures begin at 10:30. Tecan westbound, you'll be having some work over there on the 40 west from the Highway 13 exit to the Côte-Vertu entrance. Make that the eastbound 40, I should say, from the, it's been the 40 west for so long, we'll have its die hard. 40 east from the Highway 13 exit to the Côte-Vertu entrance will be boarded up at 11 o'clock. At 9:30, you'll have the 40 west from the 520 Côte de l'Est west exit. You won't have access to getting off there. And then at 11 o'clock, the Met West from the Laurentian Otter interchange to the Stinson entrance will be off limits. We'll hit the Dakarry Expressway roadwork as we keep on rolling tonight. But first, let's tell you that while traffic is slowing down, the need for blood still remains constant. Emma Quebec needs new donors today. 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I'm Mark Shalhoub. Your next CJAD 800 traffic reports at 8:15.
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0: Shane Hewitt in the Night Shift. I'm Shane Hewitt in Ottawa, the village of Merrickville. Ryan O'Donnell is in Calgary, and Ryan has returned from his very first view of the ocean, which I think is unfair to Vancouver, because Ryan did live in Vancouver and he saw the ocean, but I'm going, he says it wasn't really the ocean, but I think it's the ocean, even though tropical ocean has now been seen. Ryan has returned. Hola, senor.
1: Hola. ¿Cómo estás?
0: Buenas noches, mi amigo!
1: I want to preface this segment. We opened this with Jimmy Buffett, and I think the perfect little snippet I can give you is that up until this last week, I hated Jimmy Buffett. I could not stand any Jimmy Buffett songs.
0: Really?
1: However.
0: You are in cargo shorts now.
1: I think I get it now.
0: Really?
1: I think I get it now. Listen.
0: Are you saying that you had a predetermined notion that you were living in a bubble about Jimmy Buffett and everything to do with Margaritaville?
1: The Jimmy bubble? Yeah, I think I was. I've never been a resort destination kind of guy. When I wanted to go on vacation or a trip, I wanted an experience. I wanted to go on a roller coaster or like tour a military history site or see a castle. Like I just wanted to do things. And so I always thought the idea of sitting on a beach for like a week and like going into the pool and just eating sounded like nice. Don't get me wrong, but really boring. Or like, how would that fulfill me? How would that make me feel like I got my money's worth? And then I went on a tropical destination, all-inclusive vacation, and I was just, Shane, I was just so miserably wrong. I was so miserably I was just so wrong.
0: It is a journey. It really is. And I, just to be clear, I haven't gone on an all-inclusive since I stopped going on them. It's not that I'm against them. I just don't want 7 days of it. A real nice, leave here on a Thursday, come back on a Monday night, kind of a 4-day weekender. Give me all-inclusive for that.
1: Yeah.
0: You know, like if I'm going to go to Europe, I want to see things and do things, but there's nothing wrong with going to a resort and throwing your feet up and lying in a cabana, and having a pina colada or a margarita, and having someone bring you chips con queso and salsa, and that's it. By the way, here's your dinner.
1: Look, you're right. I was there for, I did have to do some work there. So it wasn't a full vacation in a traditional sense, but still I was working by the beach. So, you know, working air quotes. But the thing is like, I never really got it right. Over 2 million Canadians go to Mexico every single year. And I always thought like, of course, there's so many things to do and see in Mexico, but the resort culture, is that enough? And so it is really jarring because like I consider Shane very lucky to be Canadian. We have the most beautiful country in the world, but there are things we just do not have, i.e. palm trees and like white sand beaches and 36 degree weather with yachts and all of that fun stuff. This is not a tropical country. And so what shook me the most was how blown away I was by things that I had never seen before. You know, like I was just really shook by it. And there was this moment. I actually captured it. This is the sound of the Pacific Ocean. I was in Cabo, by the way. This is the sound of the Pacific Ocean captured from my phone. This is what I was listening to all week. And so the thing is, that sound brought me bliss. It brought me peace. I had never heard it before. I'd never put my feet in. I had never, Shane, when the waves came up, because they were pretty crazy in Cabo, I got water in my mouth. I'd never tasted salt water before. I was like, oh, that's different. And it just really opened my eyes to how narrow my view of like travel and what experiences I could have in my life. It was so rewarding. And like, look, there were other parts of this trip that I do need to highlight, like the service there, at the resort. They were just so kind. And yes, of course, they want to get a tip, but it never felt like predatory. It never felt like, I'm not going to give you good service if you don't give me a dollar. You know, they were always a welcome and always just asking where you were from and all of that. And yes, it was incredibly low key and like, sure, there were moments that were just kind of repetitive, but I just don't think I can replicate the feeling I got lying on a beach, staring at a full moon, and listening to the ocean. That feeling is something I never thought I would need in my life. And now that I have experienced it and have had it, I just want more of it. I just want more of it. And I feel like there's a lesson in there about, you know, trying to find moments of inner bliss and all that. But Shane, I just, man, was I wrong.
0: It's, do you feel recharged? Like, do you feel grounded?
1: Yes, I do feel, yeah, grounded is a great way of putting it. And, the food too, that was also eating three meals a day for the first time in weeks, not a granola bar, yogurt, and then overstuffing at dinner. That was nice. Mm-hmm. That was nice.
0: How'd you sleep?
1: Oh, that was the other thing too. I slept, and the other thing too is I fell asleep early. I'm a night, like at home, I'm in bed midnight most days. I was asleep by 10:30 at the latest every single day, up at like 7:30. Not a problem whatsoever.
0: Interesting. So good. I'm glad now, you did this.
1: Thank you. Me too. However, I do, I'm sure that the people that have been to Mexico before are going to be like, they're going to be laughing at me because I learned a very valuable lesson at the airport. So I thought that Las Vegas was bad for overcharging on things.
0: Mm-hmm.
1: Cabo is worse. And, you know, the thing is, it's in pesos, so it's kind of hard. What is 300 pesos to Canadian dollars?
0: Divided by 10.
1: Divided by 10, right? Okay. But I didn't...
0: It's actually 11, I think, now, but yeah.
1: Yeah, 10. Right? Like, you know, you just, in the moment, you're not really sure. So I went around. I went to Subway. That was what I was feeling. Got my Subway. And I paid Shane. Do you want to guess how much I spent on a foot long?
0: Well, if you just said 300 pesos, I'm going to guess it was probably around 25 or 30 bucks.
1: It was $30 Canadian for a foot long. And that's not all. At the resort, I bought a Corona hat. It's a nice hat.
0: Oh, I saw that in your picture, yeah.
1: Yeah, it says Los Cabos on the side. Very comfy hat. Great. That was $30 at the resort. Not bad at all. Like, that's, I would pay that. No hesitation.
0: If you go to the beer store, they'll give them to you for free.
1: They'll give you, that's true. Yeah, but at the airport, Shane, that exact same hat was $65.
0: Oh my.
1: It was crazy. I just kept looking at the price tags. A bottle of water, a Coke, and I was stocking up on snacks to bring home with me. The only thing that was affordable there was tobacco and liquor. That was the only thing that was affordable there.
0: It's all you need.
1: It really is. It really is, especially when you're coming back from Margaritaville.
0: Well, if you have tobacco, liquor, and a beach, Ryan, I think you just put it all together.
1: I think I've cracked the code.
0: Yeah?
1: Yeah.
0: How did that beach sounded good, yeah?
1: Oh, it sounded so good. Can I hear it one more time?
0: I guess it's not the beach, technically.
1: What was the beach?
0: Well, it's the ocean. The beach doesn't make any noise. Everyone who's in Victoria right now, like, and this is, you live by the water and this is your normal day.
1: Yeah,
0: I am so jaloux. Man, it's a beautiful life you've chosen. Well done. I'm glad you went. This is great. Now so many of the things that we talk about are going to make so much more sense to Ryan O'Donnell. This is fun. Okay. Going on trips. We should probably go on a trip. 71010. Do send in your text message. We got one that already says, I suggest you book a flight with Porter Airlines to Fort Lauderdale, Florida. That's a good idea. Porter doesn't always go down from everywhere down there, but you can get to Toronto and then get down there on Porter. WestJet, whatever they do it to. $530 stay at Hotel Motel Lauderdale. It's like $100 a night right across from the beach. Say hi to Nikki when you're there. Wonderful owner. Why not? Do it.
1: Yeah.
0: Say you heard it on a radio show in Canada.
1: And now I have a hot dog red tan.
0: Yeah. Ryan, how hard was the sunscreen you took?
1: 55, and I got a sunburn on day one.
0: We'll be right back.
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3: Good evening. Let's hit the western tip of the island with some road work on the way tonight. But just before that, let's tell you about the only slowdown. Yes, the LaFontaine Tunnel, 10 minutes down the 25 into the single lane tube as of the Soudigny approach. Soudigny East itself is a little slow for you, some 6 minutes as you enter the ramp en route to the LaFontaine Tunnel down the 25. Now back to the western tip of the island. Highway 20 eastbound between Route 342, Harwood, and Ranger Avenue. You'll have a full closure as of 10 p.m. An hour earlier, the 30 westbounds exit and entrance to and from the 340 Cité des Jeunes Boulevard will be boarded up. And on the 40 West, between the Saint-Lazare exit 26 and the entrance coming from Chemin d'Aou South, the full closure's on the way at 10:30, at which time both sides of the 136, the Ville-Marie, will be boarded up as they were over the weekend. Well, almost. You see, the eastbound side is identical in terms of the closure tonight. From the De La Montagne exit to the Attaquin entrance, westbound it will be from the start at Penet all the way to the Fort entrance. Scotiabank, Scene Plus, and Shell together are helping eligible clients earn up to 10 cents per liter in value on fuel purchases. 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As promised, we'll hit those Dakarry Expressway closures in each direction in the 10 and 11 o'clock hours. So we'll tee them up next time around. I'm Mark Chaloup from the CJAD 800 Traffic Center with your next report at 8:30.
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1: The Monday study panel is here. Some friends coming together to have some chats. Everyone lean back in your leather chair and your glass of cognac, and let's have a little visit, shall we? Jimmy Zubris, one of our mainstays here on Mondays, part of the panel, is he's in Montreal. Andrew Cadell is here, and he also looks like he's in Montreal.
2: I'm actually in Ottawa.
1: Ottawa.
2: I'm just down the river from you.
1: I see this down the Rideau. I'd have to go down there. So we like to get together and talk about some of the big stories. Before we get into that, though, I did ask the question at the beginning of the show. And just so you guys understand, we've had a couple of internet things today that have gone on. So if I disappear for a second, just talk amongst yourselves. Remember, you're on the radio, and I'll be right back. So before we started the show today, I talked about how we live in a bubble, and we as consumers need to ask for more. That we often just choose what's offered to us. We don't say, yeah, but I don't need that. I want this. And so we were talking about cars. And if you could have a car, any car, that would serve your life truly, what kind of car would you try to get? It could be a make, it could be a model, or you could make it up. I did have one text message that says I would really like the Jetsons car because that would make my life a lot easier. Jimmy Zubris, what kind of car utility would truly actually serve your life, all aspects?
3: So there's two ways to answer this question, Shane. First of all, what suits my lifestyle, and of course, it would be the Austin Powers car, you know, where I could have my hair flowing out and, you know, drive around in this cool shagmobile, as he used to call it, and so on. But no, the honest truth is that I've had a couple of cars before I went into what I got now, a Kia. Little SUV. And the honest truth is, to serve me in Montreal, potholes, snow, you know, getting around, you really need a bigger car. I've had smaller cars, and, you know, with the snow and with everything, it just used to annoy me getting stuck and, you know, on the sidewalk and with the ice and everything. So Montreal gets to make that decision for me. So it would be like a small SUV, but not big, small, because like the one I have is quite compact. So it's just to be able to get around.
1: Where'd Jimmy go? He's stuck in the pothole with his little Kia. Okay, Andrew Cadell, to serve your life. Now, you like to ride your bike. You do drive a lot up between Kamouraska and Ottawa, between, you know, your wife's work and your work and all the things. So what kind of car would actually serve you?
2: Well, you know, I like a lot of Canadians, and I really think this is very much a Canadian trait. You see a lot of hatchbacks, and the reason for that is you need to put hockey equipment in the hatchback or in the minivan if you're taking a team or you're taking your kids to hockey or you're driving to hockey yourself. And I have goalie equipment as well as regular player equipment, so I have to have that space. And I need the space for my bike. So, and it's funny you talk about potholes. I was listening to an expert on the radio a couple of years ago in Montreal, and he said, there's only two cars that can withstand the potholes of Montreal. One's a BMW, and the other's a Subaru. Because of their suspension. Mm-hmm. So I've got a Subaru. I'm happy in the Subaru hatchback. I'm really happy with that. And I can throw my golf clubs in. I can throw my bike in. I can throw my golf clubs and my bike and my hockey equipment. And there's still space. So I think that's good for me. And I like a car that gives me good gas mileage. I wouldn't want a gas guzzler. So I like to have something that's going to be efficient.
1: Mm-hmm. We did get one text message. Somebody wanted a car that ran on four AAA batteries. So you can hear the car, the cost of things that people want to go through. So Tony says, bring back the diesel, 1,000 to 1,100 kilometers per tank. Currently driving a 2015 Volkswagen Passat diesel, the last year that they made them. I also drive a BMW diesel. And I got to tell you, the amount of extra fuel economy I get is so much more than any other car that is similar to mine in performance and weight and travel that it saves on the other end of it. So in Europe, for example, this comes from a conversation that I had watching videos of cars in Europe and the variety of cars and the amount of diesels in Europe. And I have a question coming up later in the show for Lorraine Sommerfeld, is why is it that we have such big cars that we don't get such a variety of cars like they have in Europe? And I look forward to getting that answer from Lorraine here in just a little bit. So most everybody, there was one person who sent in a truck thing. I live in Northern Ontario, Thunder Bay. I drive a big, I lost it here. Big diesel truck.
2: 50. Yeah.
1: Yeah, it was a bit all bigger than that. Big diesel truck, but it serves me in the winter. It does all my towing in the summer. It's a perfect car for me. So that's interesting. Someone else says I'm definitely not my dream car, but I'm driving a Honda HRV with a manual. I tow my 16-foot boat, works for me, with the manual transmission. Definitely not cool, though. my fave car is a subcompact Nissan Micra. There's not a lot of subcompacts here, but you can get little diesel subcompacts in Europe. So I look forward to finding out where this goes. Everyone has such different needs, and I wonder our conversation should be more about the demanding of companies what we need versus being able to just sort of take what they give us.
3: But it's funny how they mentioned Europe, right? Because when I was down in Europe, not this summer, the summer before, I rented one of those little compacts. For the city, they're fantastic. The only thing I thought of is that in the winter it would be absolute disaster over here. And secondly, like Andrew, you want to put stuff in. But, you know, one of those Fiat 500s, let's say, you know, those little cars, it's fantastic. Good, you have good. No problem finding parking.
1: Yeah.
2: Well, we had a Mazda van when we lived in Geneva, and the roads there are quite narrow. And people, we'd be driving through places where we were accustomed to driving, and people would be freaking out because as the road narrowed, they were certain we were going to be on the doorstep of somebody's house. And we actually had a small carport, and I had it timed perfectly to drive right into the carport with this Mazda van, right? And they would freak out in that situation too because they thought, oh my God, we're going to die.
1: I love it.
2: Those cars, a Mazda van, I love that Mazda van, but I'll tell you, driving around in Europe, there were a lot of places that we had to squeeze through to get from one place to the other.
1: Just in the van, yeah.
2: Yeah, oh yeah.
1: Yeah, be careful. I got a text message saying, how do you get 1,000 kilometers mileage? So how many liters? My BMW X5, 11 years old, 11? No, 15 years old, is 80 liters. I get 1,100 kilometers on the highway.
2: That's great.
1: With all the performance of a BMW X5.
2: So the $2.50 diesel charge.
1: In Montreal, not in every province, my friend. It's less than $2 here now.
2: I see that, I freak out. I think,
1: do you know how much diesel is in Alberta?
2: $1.55. There we go.
3: Wow.
1: Isn't that wild? There's a podcast about that, actually, from everybody last week. We had Dan McTagg on, and he talked about the three different markets and pricing markets in Canada and why those things happen from time to time. Okay, so the conversation here is what kind of car, if you could choose any car that served your life, and you can use your imagination. For me, it's probably halfway in between both. I want a wagon car that's fun to drive with a little bit of luxury, but that I can tow a trailer so I don't have to rent Home Depot vans all the time to move big things. So, you know, I mean, everyone's needs are just a little bit different.
2: Remember those floating cars?
1: The ones that you drive in the water?
2: Yeah.
1: Did you see that? There was a guy who just drove a Tesla Cybertruck into the water. We had a story here a couple weeks ago.
3: No, I didn't see.
1: Yeah. There's a mode on there called Wade mode where you can go into a little bit of water, and he actually drove it into the water and wrecked it. And they gave him a boating without a license ticket.
2: bureaucrats will get you no matter what.
1: Oh, it's so good. Yeah. I love it. It's such a great story. Okay, we've got lots going on in our country here with the Monday panel we want to talk about. We've got some, I'm curious about changes to the Spotify subscription email that I got. I don't know if you know this, but there was the CRTC ruling that prices were going to have to be contributed more to Canadian content. And it was around 15%, roughly, was the increase, right? And so streaming services were told this. Now, the government has backed off this and said, no trade irritants. Whatever you do, we don't need more trade irritants. You're going to have to back this thing up. Well, Spotify has already increased their price. Do you want to know how much they increased their price by? 15%.
2: What a coincidence.
1: If they say that it doesn't get passed on to the consumer, we pay the tax. That's what happens. So we're going to talk about all of that. Is it a coincidence? I'm not sure it is. Shane Hewitt in the Night Shift will be right back.
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4: Well, your tax sellers are... But before we hit that list, it's a little slow still at the about minutes once you hit the 10 year sector, just beyond Sudanese. We do the tunnel. Well, you'll get forced off the 136 / Villemer East at the De La Montagne exit come 10:30. The closure talking as it did throughout this past weekend. Westbound, the closure will start. It'll stretch all the way to Fort, not Lucien-Lier tonight. It'll be all the way to Fort. Meantime, the Cary Expressway, you'll be looking at both sides with a partial and full closure, respectively, on the north and southbound sides. Northbound, you'll be out of luck from the Côte Saint-Catherine to Vézina sectors. 2 out of 3 lanes is where you will be out of luck, as does of 11 o'clock, an hour earlier on DeCary South. Once again, off the top at the DeCary interchange through to the Jean-Talon entrance, there will be a full-scale closure. Metropolitan West from the Laurentian Autoroute to interchange, exit 70 through to the Stinson entrance, and 11 p.m. closure is on the way, as there will be on the 40 East from the Highway 13 exit to the Côte Vertu entrance, and on the 40 West, there will be a 9:30 closure of the 520 West Chemin de la Côte de l'Est West exit. Still much more on the docket. 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
0: Your mom told you not to talk back. 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

0: Shane Hewitt in the night shift. Jimmy Zubers is in Montreal, and Andrew Cadell is in Ottawa. Some stories that we're following here to talk about, and this is interesting because we're going to go internet here for a couple of minutes, fellas. The CRTC basically said that streaming services outside the country need to pay more towards Canadian content, which has taken way too long to do because Canadian broadcasters have been funding the Canada Media Fund and all the other shows for so long by fees and portions of things. And I remember we got awarded a new license in Calgary. It was 2007 or whatever. And for the next 7 years, it was a brand new startup business for 7 years. It was basically $1 million a year that had to be given to get that license. Like, it's pay to play, right? Like, that, like, good luck at $1 million to break even when you're the biggest nut you have to pay is a donation to Media Fund. Well, the Netflixes of the world and the Amazons, they didn't have to pay that. So this should have been done a long time ago, but it's been done now. And it was about 15%, and it's a big increase. And everybody said the same thing. It's going to just be passed on to consumers. The prices are going to go up. And they're like, nope, they're going to be responsible. And then all of a sudden, the government has said to the CRTC, nay, nay, my friends, you need to roll this back because we don't want trade irritants. I received an email from Spotify. You might have got one, too. Take a wild guess what the percentage increase is in my Spotify fees so they can bring me more of premium. That's why you should get the iHeart app. The music's free. So they basically had 15% was the number. So Jimmy Zubris, there's no way that they're not passing this on to the consumer. You can take the trade irritant part if you like.
1: Of course they're passing it on to the consumer. That's a no-brainer. That always happens. What's interesting in all this is that, the ambassador from the U.S. to Canada right away reacted on X and, said, called it discriminatory and so on. So I'm just wondering, at the next time that, after he forgets his Meet the Press interview and so on, when Donald Trump gets angry and says, oh, by the way, you went after Netflix and so on, we might end up paying the price for this. But it's absolutely, look, the CRTC, the one thing is they're supposedly reviewing it and so on. They don't make decisions quickly, or I've never seen it. And correct me if I'm wrong, Andrew. So I expect that this increase is going to be in there for a while.
0: I would say that things are going to be sticking around. There's no doubt about it. If they want to delay it till after the trade agreement is done. Andrew, your thoughts? You can go anyway on it.
2: Well, my understanding is that there are countries in Europe that do the same thing, and we're being unfairly discriminated against because, of course, we're next to the United States. That said, you get a pretty good bargain when you're talking about streaming services and what they're doing. And I think what I find quite interesting in this whole debate for the last several years is that we've been insisting that we get more Canadian content into either whether it's Spotify or it's Netflix or any of these different services. And the result has been that complaining and that pressure because of the economic value that we have. We have a certain economic weight. We're a country of over 40 million people with, 40 million consumers. That we're actually making some headway. And so you are seeing Canadian content and some Quebecois content on many of these, at least the video services. As for Spotify, I love my Spotify accounts, but I also love iHeartRadio. And iHeartRadio provides me with the value added. So maybe I'll be listening more to iHeart than I will be to Spotify.
0: Yeah. It's such an interesting thing. I mean, it's a hidden tax is what it is. And again, we get, taxed on it. I mean, it's a social program. I'm all for Canadiana and making sure that we keep Canadiana in front of Canadians. I'm also big on making sure that our Canadian content gets pushed out to other countries. And so part of the deal of making sure they invest in Canadian content, that Canadian content can't just be shown in Canada, right? Like you've got to take these big Canadian shows and show them around the world. And some of them go pretty viral, like Trailer Park Boys and Heated Rivalry and all these shows.
1: Schitt's Creek, I think, won the Emmys a few years ago, right? Didn't they sweep everything?
2: Yeah, they did very well. And there's a lot of international satellite channels that we could be putting our sports on and promoting our sports across the world. And I've been advocating for that ever since I lived in Geneva and watched all these satellite channels And it would make so much sense to do that. And again, yeah, I mean, it's odd that we have so much content with CBC and CTV even, but the problem is apparently that they have to pay royalties every time they show another program. And therefore, it's a problem.
1: The question I'd ask you, Andrew, and maybe it's not me so much. When was the last time? I mean, we don't watch as much, you know, TV as before. Now it's a lot of streaming, whatever. But when was the last time? Like, I come home and, you know, I'll pick one show, like I'll tell you, that's in the news now. I like seeing 60 Minutes. If not, I'll catch it afterwards, whatever. What's the last time you sort of said, I want to see this show on CBC. I want to make sure I tape it. It's on, whatever. Like, I mean, can you name me 2-3 shows
2: I got to tell you, I'm a big fan of Son of a Critch.
1: That's a good one.
2: I watch
1: that,
2: and I actually have it reserved on my recordings. Yeah. I also record Saturday Night Live because sometimes I don't feel like.
1: But that's a U.S. show. I'm talking about a Canadian show.
2: I'll tape the ad issue panel on CBC and sometimes the national. I'll catch the national late. Mm-hmm. I guess the only real Canadian content per se that I watch is NHL hockey.
3: The movies. Christmas movies at Christmas time. I mean, so many old movies are made in Canada.
1: I love that.
2: Yes.
1: And in French, though, and it's in French, and Andrew, I'm sure, like me, I watch Infoman, although I'll catch it online or something. And, Tout le monde en parle is the number one talk show in Quebec, and it's been probably for the last 5 years. Tout le monde en parle, if you translate it, means
2: everybody's talking about it.
1: Which is a Sunday night show where they bring in guests and so on, and they speak. And
3: they matter so much, these shows, right? They really do matter so much. And this is the thing that really gets me is that, you know, we do pay for them. And again, this kind of goes back to my earlier conversation about the cars, about the bubble is, you know, the Canadian shows are good. There is some junk. There's no denying that. But, you know, it's better than some of the Canadian musicians that take their grants from the government, which the Canadian music programs are largely social funded. And then they make the music videos down in Los Angeles because they've figured out that they can have a bunch of Canadians living in LA making music videos. And as long as you're paying a Canadian, then you can use the system to do that. So there are things that work and there are things that absolutely do not work. And I find that interesting that everybody takes a look at it. Well, there's also the story about Facebook. And this is a conversation we're going to have next week here on the show. Facebook is paying people royalties promoting Alberta separatism.
2: Yes.
3: And so, like, you can make money by making videos. And there's a guy that we have coming back on the show next week. He makes those revealing videos about Twitter accounts and where they're from. And he's going to come join us. He, online, he calls himself Goose. And he's going to come and join us, and he's going to give us the inside scoop on some of these things as well. And it is quite remarkable to me that there are so many of these platforms that are allowed, and I don't even know how you would be able to manage that or to be able to regulate it. But essentially, there's one thing that's happening,
0: and they're basically they're like a lobbyist. They should be registered as a lobbyist as they do these things.
2: Yeah.
1: Well, that's the whole problem. That's the whole point of the internet.
2: Okay? Yeah, but the point of the internet is that it's like going back to the day of the telegraph and the telephone. People only started making money off the telegraph and the telephone when they could do the stock market speculation, and they could be buying things or talking to the markets. It was only when it got monetized, and it's the same thing with the internet. Once the internet got monetized, then it became a huge business.
0: Yeah, and I'm okay with
2: the Wild West.
0: The capitalist part, I mean, but it's pretty crooked. I mean, you don't have to register with the government. You can get in front of everybody with political messaging that changes politics in a country. And I think that's a real problem. Like, your opinion, fine. But, you know, there are rules around this. There has been for long. But there is a company that's profiteering off of it and doing nothing, putting up messages that don't say that, by the way, this guy's not from Quebec or he's not from Alberta, even though he's trying to influence your politics. Jimmy Zubris in Montreal, Andrew Cadell in Ottawa. Thank you, my friends.
2: Always good. Have a great week.
0: Shane Hewitt and the Night Shift. We'll be right back.
2: Have a great week.
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5: 6 minutes a pop for the outbound LaFontaine Tunnel down the 25 as of Tellier and via the Soudigny East approach. Inbound LaFontaine Tunnel, you slow slightly as you exit in the Notre-Dame sector. Let's hit the roadwork. 40 West Service Road, Metropolitan West Service Road at La Cordaire. There'll be a full closure come 10 p.m. Metropolitan westbound itself from the Laurentian Auto Interchange through to the Cincinnati entrance will be off limits as of 11 o'clock. 40 East, Tecan East from the Highway 13 exit to the Côte Vertu entrance. They will shut down the highway, force you to use the service road. That as of 11 p.m. at 9:30, 40 West exit to the 520 West, Chemin de la Côte de l'Est, is going to be locked up. And if you are rolling on the 40 West on the service road, be forewarned that coming up at 9:30, there'll be a closure of that 40 West service road between the ramp to the 13 North through to the ramp coming from the 13 South. And we'll hit both sides of the 136 and the DeCary Expressway in our road work reports throughout the evening. Keep it locked here. We'll also go on to the western tip of the island and west of the island. So much more to come. It is a laundry list of closures for you. 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I'm Mark Chaloup from the CJAD 800 Traffic Center with your next report at 9:03.
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0: I have a new love affair I have happened upon, and it started with yachts. So Lorraine Sommerfeld is here from driving.ca. 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Bear with me, Lorraine.
16: Sure.
0: It's a good story. So after the Monaco Grand Prix, which is one of my favorites to watch, it's actually not that fun of a race ever, but just the excitement around it is such a legacy race. And then, of course, there's the harbor filled with yachts. And what people do is they walk around with their phones and they do these big, long walking tours on YouTube up and down the docks through the marina. And they show all of these yachts because the yachts are all open and showing off and all the things. And so it's just cool. And you hear the ocean sounds and you hear like the birds and the kids giggling and the waves lapping up against the yacht. So I love this. This is so much fun. Just let those roll on YouTube while I'm reading or working on stuff. And then, but automatically, of course, YouTube's algorithm kicks in. And then it's luxury car and supercar spotting videos start popping into it. So now I love those. And it's just great because all you hear is you hear kind of like vroom, vroom, as people in these rich places and they just go looking for supercars and videotape them drive by. There was a like a car club parade of old Porsche 356s that went by. And I was like, this is amazing. I love this. But it did cause me a question. And this is where the driving part and Lorraine comes in, is that when you watch those videos, you see such a variety of cars go by. I think we get gypped because I don't think we would drive the cars that we drive if we had actual more selection.
16: You're absolutely right. Canadians wouldn't, but we are American for all intents and purposes when it comes to the market. I just have a little aside here. I didn't know you're an F1 fan because my kid is. I used to be and I'm not now, but my kid, I was pregnant when Ayrton Senna died and my kid's name is Ayrton.
0: Oh, no way. Really?
16: Yeah.
0: Oh, I didn't know that. All these years, we've never talked about that.
16: There's my cred, right?
0: Yeah, no kidding, hey? Yeah.
16: Anyway, sorry about that. Yeah, we're a tiny, we're like 10% of the U.S. market. So whatever they want, we get. But there's talk lately, especially now with changes to export for cars, of adopting the European standards. That's the other difference, is there's a lot of cool cars that we can't have.

0: yelling because nobody needs them that big. And we're writing about it going, this is crazy. Just give me a car that, you know, works and goes. But now the price of gas, if it stays up long enough, will maybe turn some people, but
1: maybe.
0: It's getting stupid.
1: Well, they're getting lighter. That's a good thing, but they're just so big, they could be much lighter.
0: Yeah.
1: That's the catch. Okay, so if you could have any car, and I shudder to know the answer.
0: No.
1: If you could have any car today, only based on utility, what kind of car would it be?
0: I would drive a hatchback. I have a little hatchback. For me, yep. It's perfect. I don't have two kids to put in car seats in the back seat anymore. I think you go through times in your life, and you should just buy what you need. You don't need to take your living room down the road.
1: Yeah, and just enjoy driving it. And that's the thing, that's all that matters. All right, Lorraine Sommerfeld, driving.ca. I think it's time for us to drop this notion that our cars are our cars, and that's what we have to buy from. I think that we demand more. That's where we go. All right. Thank you, Lorraine.
0: We'll see ya.
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7: From the National Newsroom of the Canadian Press, I'm John Kennedy. A ribbon cutting is scheduled for Friday for the newest Canada-US bridge, but when it could open to traffic remains unclear. A source with knowledge of the plan says the ribbon cutting event is tentatively scheduled this week for the Gordie Howe International Bridge between Ontario and Michigan. It would be an important step forward for the long-awaited bridge after U.S. President Donald Trump insisted that his country be compensated in order for the bridge to open. Canada paid to build the bridge, and its ownership is shared between the federal government and the state of Michigan. The federal government says it is setting up evacuation centers across the country for people who are forced to flee their homes because of wildfires.
8: At a recent press conference, Canada's Emergency Preparedness Minister said Ottawa would work with the provinces and territories to find locations for the evacuation centers. Last year's wildfire season was the second worst on record, with nearly 9 million hectares consumed. That's larger than the area of New Brunswick and PEI combined. The season also saw the highest ever number of long-term evacuations of First Nations communities due to wildfires, with 21 forced to flee for longer than 60 days. No further details were given on the evacuation centers, other than that they'll be mobilized when Ottawa receives a request for help. Hannah Stoles, The Canadian Press.
7: Farm organizations want Ottawa to review its proposed high-speed rail line between Quebec City and Toronto, pointing to the costs and economic impacts.
9: The farm groups from Quebec, Ontario, and across Canada worry the project could cost far more than projected and cause significant damage to agricultural land. They point to a 2025 study that forecasts the economic benefits from Alto High-Speed Rail to be $48 billion over 40 years. The study's researchers argued that figure falls well short of Alto's projected cost, between $60 billion and $90 billion. Alto did not immediately provide a comment. Jason White, The Canadian Press.
7: Meanwhile, Conservative leader Pierre Poilievre says the easiest way to squash separatist sentiment in Alberta is for the federal government to butt out of the province's business. While speaking in Calgary today, Poilievre says it's important to listen carefully to the concerns of those expressing separatist desires.
10: They do not have a problem with their fellow Canadians, or even with Canada itself. They have a problem with the federal government. We don't need a different country in Alberta. We need different government policies in Ottawa.
3: Alberta Premier Danielle Smith said last month that her government will ask in October whether Albertans think the province should remain in Canada or hold a binding vote on separating away. This is the Canadian Press.
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12: Good evening. We have a closure starting right now on the 520 Côte de Liesse West. The exit is where you're going to be forced off. Number 2, 43rd and 55th Ave, exit to be precise. And you'll be able to get back on at 43rd. Over on the other closure of note tonight, the Ville-Marie / 136, among others, DeCary, the Met. But let's hit the Ville-Marie. You need to know that come 10:30, there'll be a full lockdown operation eastbound from Dedemontagne to Attatakan, westbound from the start of Panay all the way to the Fort entrance, not Lucien Laguier, as was the case over the weekend. To carry northbound, that will have a couple of lanes knocked out from Côte Saint-Catherine to Vézina as of 11 o'clock. And an hour earlier, you'll be dealing with a DeCary south closure off the top through to the Jean Talon entrance. Meantime, the Metropolitan westbound, as of 11 p.m., you'll be forced off at the Laurentian Autoroute interchange exit number 70, but able to get back on soon thereafter at Stinson. We'll get onto the western tip of the island and beyond it as the evening progresses. 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I'm Mark Shalhoub with your next CJAD 800 traffic report at 9:50.
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13: Former Supreme Court Justice Louise Arbour has been sworn in as Canada's next Governor General. Arbour is Canada's 31st Governor General. This is King Charles's first appointment to Canada since he took the throne in 2022.
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14: Hello, it's Andrew Carter. Before 7 o'clock on the Almost Can't Lose quiz, I've got a pair of tickets to see Evanescence at the Bell Center June 30th between 7 and 8. John Moore, Tom Mulcair, and Dr. Mitch, the Big Three. 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
1: Money and divorce. That's what we've been talking about. Anita Berwinsma, clarityonyourmoney.com, writes about this, has written many articles on it, and even in a reasonably amicable divorce, in that you've got your agreement, your divorce is done, you might not like each other, but you'd kind of go co-parent in a good way. When you're 50-50 or 60-40 or somewhere close to equally contributing to all the things, there's probably a structure in your separation agreement that says you pay for this much of activities and you pay for this much activities. But what happens when one person wants the kid to play hockey and one person wants the kid to play soccer? Who pays for that? And this is one of those important money conversations, Anita, that we need to have.
2: It is. And you're right, Shane, that these things can be outlined in a separation agreement, which every couple with kids is required to have something that outlines how you're going to care for your children together and also how, who's going to pay for all of those child-related expenses. And so your agreement might lay it out, and that's all well and good, but when it comes to actually executing that agreement and following through on that, there are a lot of things that can really get in the way of making that run really smoothly. And so one of those things is what we refer to as extraordinary expenses. And those are some of the things you just mentioned, the summer camp, the competitive sports, tutoring, like these kinds of costs that are really expensive. The idea is that ideally both parents are going to agree ahead of time that they're going to spend money on this thing. And the guideline is that those costs are necessary and reasonable. However, you know, that interpretation is wide open. I mean, one parent might see that overnight camp as necessary and reasonable, and the other parent might not. And so then now you're suddenly in this conflict where it's like, you know, who's actually going to pay for that camp? And it causes a lot of friction. And it's really something that's hard to figure out when you're putting together your separation agreement, because it's really hard to look forward and see what kind of things your kids are going to do down the road. So for example, I have one client whose daughter took up horseback riding, which is a really expensive hobby. They never saw that coming. And that has caused a lot of challenges in terms of, you know, who's actually going to pay for that.
1: You're talking to the guy that's daughter had a couple of horses, and I'll add one layer onto that. The horse was a gift from grandma, not my mother, but then it was now my responsibility to pay for the horse boarding or my portion of it when I didn't ask for the gift, right? Like, how wild is that notion? Then you can translate this into other things, and here's some other experiences, of course, that people will go through, some of which may have happened in my life. He's a good hockey player. He's going to make it to the show. We got to get him in more camps. He's got to play AAA. And then, which I hate to break it to you, kid's not going to make it. And then the other one would be braces. Oh, yeah, kids need braces. I'm going to get them braces. It's like, okay, but, like, you – now? Do they need them now? Can they wait 6 months? Like, what's the deal? These are all real life decisions, as playful as I try to make them. They happen.
2: They absolutely do. And so the braces example might be one parent says, well, I want to get a second opinion. And the other parent says, no, I trust this person. Let's just go ahead and do it. And so the agreement would say, well, parents will have to agree ahead of time before the money is spent. And again, that looks fine on paper and it seems very, very rational. But let's face it, parents who are divorced, even as you say, even if it's amicable, you know, other emotions get in the way and it makes it really, really hard to come to that compromise. And there are those very emotional ones like the hockey, for example, and dance, competitive dance is another one that comes up a lot as being very, very expensive. And it's really no good answer, actually. There's no good solution to this problem. I mean, one approach would be to go back to mediation. So, you know, I've done this personally in my relationship. We've had to go back to mediation and talk about these issues with someone who's helped us come to a resolution in terms of how we're going to pay for them. So it's definitely a challenge. But there are even those smaller expenses that are also very difficult. So some expenses are sort of borne by the parents, and it doesn't fall under this sort of like extraordinary expense framework. It's just the things you buy for your kid every day, right? It's the new shoes, it's the haircuts, it's school supplies, it's paying for the school field trip, all of those sorts of things. And those sorts of things are expected to be paid by the parent when the child is with them. So if you have shared custody, if my kid's with me, I'm going to pay for the haircut, and then next time you're going to pay for the haircut. But in some relationships, one parent tends to do more of the buying for the kid. They might be the one who takes the kids to buy the running shoes and the new baseball glove and the sports cleats, and they take them for the haircuts, and the other parent doesn't do any of that. And those kind of costs don't fall into this let's record them and split them at the end of the year sort of framework. These are just costs that you're paying day to day. And so it does happen that that parent who's more engaged with their child and more proactive is definitely going to be bearing a bigger brunt of those expenses.
1: And trust me, your 15-year-old does not need $300 in extensions and highlights. But that's legit. Like, these things happen, especially in a divorce scenario when you have people that are sort of competing for the children's approval, which, as much as that's a joke, but it's kind of true. And so these things really do happen. And it's funny that you said about haircuts, because then all of a sudden the haircuts just stop getting scheduled on one person's visit, right? I just, oh, we don't have time to get it, so you're going to have to get it this week. And yeah, these things start to add up. And I remember I had said to my ex at one point, I said, you know, this free horse thing is the worst thing we could have ever done. We would have been better off to buy the horse and just got help onboarding every month in the big picture of all things, right? So, but if things aren't decided in advance, and I hate to say it, but this is the keep track of every conversation, because after the fact, well, I paid for braces and you didn't pay for braces. Yeah, you volunteered to do it, remember? And that gets forgotten real quick a couple of years later.
2: It sure does. And so there are some software programs or some apps or just online applications that are available to help parents do that. So they will, you know, parents will log on, record the expense. The other parents will approve the expense. Then the one parent puts in the cost of the expense. The app automatically splits it proportionally according to your separation agreement. And at the end of the year, it spits out a report that says parent A owes parent B this much money. So that's one way of doing it, because it sort of takes the emotion out of it, and you don't have to communicate with the other parent as often because you're sort of using this third party app. And so I personally found that to be very helpful, especially in the first few years with tracking those expenses, and it did kind of take the emotion out of it, and that was actually very good. Because the last thing you want is exactly what you mentioned about the haircut's not going to get scheduled when my kid's with me. It's the kids who end up suffering, because maybe they're not getting the new running shoes when they need them, and now they also feel in the middle, they feel guilty about it. It's a very, very bad situation. So it's super important for parents to sort this out like adults and find ways of working through it.
1: You want to talk about going to the mall and brand names versus, you know, I go back to my day. I'd be like going to Fields or someplace like that to get a shirt versus going to Coach.
2: Well, and this is the other challenge. So I came across this where, you know, their dad bought them these Blundstone boots when they were 10 years old. And it's like, when you're 10 years old, you wear shoes for about 4 months before your feet get too big for them. And so I didn't approve of that. But at the end of the day, you know, I just sort of bit the bullet and said, well, you know, it is what's best for the kids. I don't want to cause too much trouble, so I'll pay for them. Same happens with baseball gear. You know, you can buy a very expensive bat or the cheap bat. And sometimes as the other parent, you just have to sort of say, okay, well, you know, I appreciate the other parent made that purchase, and so I'm just going to pay for half of it.
1: Did you have to buy hockey sticks like some hockey parents did? Because those ones were always a delightful $300 surprise. Hockey skates, another one.
2: Yeah, no, all of those expenses. But I'm also the one who would look for the secondhand skates, so, you know.
1: I love how frugal you are. It's so good.
2: I really am.
1: track everything, and it sounds square. No, we've got a good thing. Just trust me. It's absolutely worth it. Even on WhatsApp, you can export a text version of all the conversations, and it just will come in handy if anybody needs to refer to it. Look, you actually said that, and hopefully you don't have to be like Anita and get back in front of a new mediator, spend that money just to get new solutions for problems that don't need to be solved. It's clarityonyourmoney.com if you want to get connected with Anita. She writes about all these things, navigating money. Financial planner is what Anita does, but of course part of planning is being able to navigate life too. So Anita, awesome stuff. I appreciate you.
2: Okay, thanks Shane.
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3: where we aim to give you clarity on the roads and your upcoming closures. Because if you fail to plan, you know the rest of that saying. Over at the outbound LaFontaine Tunnel, it is some 5 minutes via Sudeng East down the 25 into the single lane tube just after Tellier. That is 6 minutes. That is it in terms of slowdowns, but not in terms of the road work. We're going to be looking at plenty of it tonight. In fact, let's hit the Mercier Bridge. Inbound Mercier Bridge. You will have one out of two lanes closed as of 10 p.m. Also with the Jacques Cartier Bridge heading to the South Shore. Two out of three lanes will be knocked out as of 11:30. Now back to the Mercier come 10 o'clock. The ramp coming from the 138 east from Chateauguay, Ganawaga, heading to the Mercier will be locked as of 10 p.m. You'll also be looking at the carry closures on the northbound side from Côte Saint-Catherine to Vizina in two out of three lanes as of 11 p.m., an hour earlier. On the southbound side from the Carry Circle to the Jean Talon entrance, both sides of the Ville Marie, the 136, will be shuttered as of 10:30. Westbound from the start at Penet all the way to the Fort entrance and eastbound between De La Montagne and Atitokan. 20 eastbound between Route 342, Harwood, and Ranger. There'll be a 10 p.m. full-scale closure. Westbound 30s exit and entrance heading to and coming from the Cité des Jeunes Boulevard, also known as Route 340. That closure has already begun, and you'll have the 40 West, TCAN West, between the Saint-Lazare exit and the entrance coming from Chemin d'Aou South, locked up as of 10:30. 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I'm Mark Shalhoub. Your next CJAD 800 traffic reports at 9:30.
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11: 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This is Heather Butts tonight on CTV National News. 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
1: I think we've all heard over time that when you lose one sense, that you can generally have your other senses get heightened. I was online and I saw a video of a man who was taking a mask off of his eyes and seeing for the first time in a while because he was at a non-vision retreat, and he cried when he saw the trees. He thought it was so beautiful after not seeing them for so long. That just got me curious. And from that, I've been introduced to Scott Berman. Scott is here to talk about exactly this. And I want to be very clear, because it's called a darkness retreat. It's not a blindness retreat or a blind retreat. And I also don't want to be insensitive to, I know that here, one of the beautiful things about the radio is people who are visually impaired tend to listen to the radio. And I don't want to be insensitive to that. But I'm going to acknowledge one thing right now, is that this journey teaches, I believe, a whole new respect on the importance of vision, the value of vision, and does, I think, allow for a little bit of insight to what some people go through if they do lose their sight or become visually impaired in some fashion. This part, I believe, is the soulful part of realizing all the things that you can find in and around you. Scott, how are you?
15: Good. Thanks for having me, Shane.
1: Tell me about a darkness retreat. Why would somebody purposely go and go see Scott in the trees, put a blindfold on, and just hang out for a while?
15: Yeah. So, I mean, one of the things I'd, you know, start with to kind of pick up where you touched in on is, you know, it's more than just being without your visual field. So somebody who is visually impaired would still likely have a pretty impactful experience at the retreat here, because more than just losing your vision, there's also the sound quality, because the spaces that we've built here are pretty much soundproof. And the spaces that we've built here are completely blacked out, so you don't even wear the eye mask. The eye mask is just used when we transition people from the dark space into the light so that they can be seated down and kind of be in a comfortable place when they come out into the light. And so there's these different elements when someone comes into the dark here. There's the darkness, there's the lack of sound, there's the aloneness, there's the like nothing to do. And so all of the sudden, how do you gauge if you're good and if you're doing it right? Because we always use culture or our peers or our family or whatever it is to have a gauge of, am I doing this right and am I good? And so there's this really unique exploration of what's here when you take everything away, when all the feedback falls away, what are you left with? And what matters most?
1: See, that's fascinating. There was a time that I did a retreat. It was, we had to go about a day and a half without speaking to anybody. We could see everybody, so that wasn't a problem. So we could just keep going and doing what we were doing. But the reality is that we couldn't speak to anybody when we were there, in that moment, but we still had to have dinner together. So you would speak a little bit, like if you're sitting down to dinner and you would, you know, as opposed to pointing at the salt or whatever, like you would, you know, can you pass the salt, please? Like you were allowed to sort of just do those, but you weren't allowed to have a conversation. And that was fascinating to me, to think that we couldn't do that. And amazingly, to your point about like cues and navigating it, at first, you didn't want to even talk to anybody or make eye contact, so it wasn't weird. And then after you got settled with it, you could sit there and you could really be present to the person around you. I would assume that its own version of that becomes what it is when you're doing it with no sight at all.
15: Yeah, and there is, I'm up there every single morning and evening, so there is a conversation. I may be with people 20, 30, 40 minutes. We talk through the door, so I don't go into their space, but we have a conversation. There's a touch in. There's an opportunity to have a connection point, which tends to be really supportive for people, because we all get lost in our own world, in the ways that we manage our experience. And so when someone else is there, who's able to really track and attune with us, it can be helpful for us to see the things that we can't normally see. And a dark retreat can be this real invitation into getting in touch with the backdrop of us, like the background of us that we never really get to touch because we're so busy, we're occupied, we don't want to be uncomfortable, we don't want to feel afraid or sad or whatever the thing is, and so we're engaged with so much. When you go into the dark and all that's stripped away, we still kind of do the things to keep ourselves occupied and kind of away from the uncomfortable things that we're feeling. And so one of the ways that we're with people is really walking them into what's actually here in our body that we may be avoiding, that we habitually kind of turn away from. And when someone goes into the dark, it is disorienting. It is uncomfortable. The nervous system kind of feels a threat response, as being alone in the dark is not necessarily good for survival. And so when that comes on, we all do various things to kind of get by. And so one of the invitations here that we bring people into is, if we weren't to do anything and we were just receptive in a really simple way to what's here, what do we start to come into contact with? And then what if it's okay to feel this way? Like, what if it's okay to be afraid? And you need to do something, because since there's not a real threat, but on some level the nervous system feels threatened, there's this really unique invitation and container to be with the parts of us that we never really get to be with without trying to fix or change them. What happens when we're just receptive with what's here?
1: That's interesting, because I think the answer for so many people in day-to-day life would be things like, we don't quite realize when we go and pick up our phone to go death scroll Instagram, why we did that. We don't reconcile that. And it could have been because something happened that's a bit of a trigger. We don't really realize what it was. It reminds us of our ex or something like that came on screen, or someone said their name and you're like, turn off the emotions right now. But that would be for drinking. That would be for drugs. That would be for all kinds of different, I call them escape hatches that we take when we basically pull the chute and we're like, I'm out. And so this would be very confronting, no?
15: Very confronting. And those things that you named, like, we could even have really wholesome, like you said, escape shoots. We could like make really good food. We could go for a run. We could do yoga. We could meditate. Like, there's still so many wholesome ways that we kind of pivot away from what's here. And so it is incredibly confronting. Like, the dark retreat, you meet what's here, and yet we tend to still do our like habitual patterns that have us feeling safe because we're not really in direct contact with what's uncomfortable. And so through the support, through the way that we're with people, there is a real turning towards what's here when you're doing absolutely nothing to try to move towards how you think you should be. What about when you just meet how you actually are right now?
1: Scott is at skycaveretreats.com. It's in Southern Oregon is the conversation, and which is, for everyone who's in Vancouver Island and Lower Mainland in Canada, I mean, that's kind of like going to Cleveland in Ohio for everyone who's in Southern Ontario. So it's just like the neighbor down the street for this stuff. There's a lot of fake stuff online. I learned in researching this too, Scott. Like, there's an awful lot of like loops of fake stuff, and good luck trying to find it. How long does someone come visit you for, and how long are they in the dark?
15: So after, we've been doing this for 6 years, we've had over 700 people come through here, and we've really evolved kind of the container and the offering, and it continues to evolve as we learn so much from each person who comes through here. In the early days, people would come for any amount of time, 5 days, 10, 20, 30. We've had people here for 40 days. This was years ago now. But now, people come for 5 days, 6 nights. There's 3 days, 4 nights in the dark, 24 hours once you arrive to really settle in, and then 24 hours on the back end after you emerge from the dark to integrate and kind of settle back into the light.
1: We're going to continue this conversation. Scott Berman is here. It is Darkness Retreats. Imagine for days being in the dark. We'll be right back.
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3: Good evening. Before we hit the road work, there's one slowdown, and you know where it is. The outbound LaFontaine Tunnel, just some 4 minutes via Sudigny East and down the 25 into the single-lane tube just after Teddier. It's a six-minute wait for you. Over on the MetWest Service Road at the L'École d'Air exit, there'll be a full closure come 10 p.m. An hour later, the MetWest itself will be boarded up from the Laurentian Otterd interchanges exit 70 through until the Stinson entrance. 40 East, TCAN East from the Highway 13 exit to the Côte d'Epsut entrance. An 11 p.m. closure is scheduled on that front. And happening right now, the 520 West. If you're trying to get there off the 40 West, that exit, 40 West for the 520 West, Chemin de la Côte d'Ries, is boarded up the rest of the way tonight. Over on the Kerry, you're going to have a closure in both directions, a partial one northbound from Côte Saint-Catherine to Vézina in two out of three lanes as of at 11 o'clock and an hour earlier on the southbound side off the top through until the Jean Talon entrance. We'll hit the Ville-Marie and much more as we keep on rolling. 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
7: From the National Newsroom of the Canadian Press, I'm John Kennedy. Newly installed Governor General Louise Arbour used her inaugural speech to warn about the dangers of extreme polarization. The former Supreme Court Justice and international prosecutor says our ability to coexist peacefully is a critical part of maintaining a lawful, rules-based society.
8: As Canadians, we have the extraordinary privilege of living in a mature democracy. We benefit from strong institutions that allow different views to be expressed. We must continue to protect the public space in which our national debates take place.
7: Arbour was installed today as Canada's 31st Governor General in a ceremony steeped in tradition. Conservative leader Pierre Poilievre says the easiest way to get rid of Alberta's separatist sentiment is for Ottawa to butt out of the province's business. He says Albertans could benefit by freeing up resources, building pipelines, and respecting provincial autonomy while also reducing taxpayer burdens.
9: The answer for Albertans is not to pull away from our friends in other provinces, but to lock arms with them to make Canada affordable, safe, self-reliant, and united here at home.
7: Alberta is set to hold a vote this fall on whether the province should remain in Canada or hold another binding vote on separation. The federal government says it is setting up evacuation centers across the country for people fleeing wildfires. Last year saw the highest ever number of long-term evacuations of First Nations communities because of wildfires, and authorities struggled to find hotel rooms for everyone. The Emergency Management Minister's office says they'll be mobilized when Ottawa receives a request for assistance. A group of environmental organizations and municipalities is worried about Quebec's groundwater reserves being at risk. They say the province is consuming more water than is being replenished. They blame climate change and urban sprawl and are calling for more regulation. A ribbon-cutting ceremony for the new Gordie Howe International Bridge between Windsor, Ontario and Michigan is set for later this week.
10: A source with knowledge of planning who's not authorized to speak says the event is tentatively scheduled for Friday. The Detroit Free Press is reporting that Governor Gretchen Whitmer and former Governor Rick Snyder are expected to attend. It'll mark an important step forward for the bridge after U.S. President Donald Trump made a post on social media in February insisting the United States must be compensated before he'll allow the bridge to open. Ottawa actually signed a 2012 deal with Snyder in which Canada agreed to shoulder the cost of construction, which it would recoup through tolls. It remains unclear when the bridge will actually open. Kelly Malone, Canadian Press, Washington.
7: A 7-year-old girl is among the residents protesting plans to close 5 local library branches in Nova Scotia's Annapolis Valley. Supporters argue that libraries don't just provide books. They're also educational program homes and social connection spaces. Provincial officials say they'll meet with library leaders this week in the search for a solution. This is the Canadian Press.
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11: Pretty good traffic jam over on the Metropolitan westbound from the Stinson entrance to the DeCary interchange as they're prepping a closure, which should be on the Met West between the Laurentian Auto Road interchanges exit 70 and the Stinson entrance come 11 o'clock, but it's looking like it may be a little different. So we'll keep it locked here, won't we, to find out what happens as things evolve. Over on the 40 West, your exit to the 520, you should make that go to the S West, is already closed. You'll have closures on DeCary South and North tonight, southbound off the top. So that's probably what they're prepping as they roll a little further west, cutting down that left-hand lane. So from the top of the expressway to the Chantalon entrance, that is in the process of being closed right now. DeCary North will be off limits in a couple of lanes from Côte Saint-Catherine over to Vizy. Now, both sides of the 136 will be shuttered come the bottom of the hour, eastbound from Dedamontagne to Atatacq, used to that stretch. But westbound, take note, it'll be from the start of Pennet all the way to the Fort entrance. Also dealing with a closure out in Vaudreuil-Dorion of the 30 westbound Cité des Jeunes exit and entrance. That's into the books, as is the closure right now on the 20 eastbound between Harwood and Ranger Avenue. So that's between the 342, if you prefer, and Ranger, and westbound on the 40 from the Saint-Azard exit to the Chemin d'Eau South entrance. That shutdown operation's on the way, 10:30. 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I'm Mark Shalhoub. 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
1: So, how his summer's going? If you listen carefully, you hear some music in the background. I don't know if you can hear it.
13: You can actually hear the
1: music.
13: He's
1: on the patio.
13: What did you tell me?
1: Yeah, it's in the... Well, that's fine. It's, it sets the vibe. It's the tone. It's all good.
13: I got my helmet on. I thought I was. It was all silent for you. Yeah, I am enjoying nice jazz music on my patio. Thank you very much.
1: Yeah, and there's like a fan, and there's like a palm tree.
13: That's true. Yeah, I can't hide anything from you. My goodness.
1: No, I'm just. Well, I might as well paint the picture.
13: Can you see the pina colada? Can you see the pina colada?
1: No, I can't see that. I love it. Great summer vibes. Okay, let's talk about food and dig into more of this story. Months ago, maybe even a year ago almost, yeah, we talked about baby formula, and there was suspicions about baby formula and one particular plant. I thought it was dried milk and baby formula. I don't know. What was it?
13: It was both, and I mean, there was a lot of secrecy around Canada Royal Milk. That's the name of the plant in Kingston. It's owned by China, the Chinese company called Fear. And they built that plant, I think construction started in 2019. It was completed in 2024. And it's been operational for the last 2 years. And then, but there was a lot of secrecy around that plant. We weren't sure what was going on there. Were we supplying supply managed milk, to that plant? And keep in mind, supply management in Canada for dairy, it's about producing what we need. It is not supposed to be exported. That's not what we were...
1: But that's the whole point, right? Is like we only produce the milk we need, and therefore the price is stable, and then there's nothing, there's no spikes, there's no drops, and we need this, off we go.
13: So China goes through a melamine crisis in 2008 with baby formula, so we're not surprised to see China building these facilities outside of China to make sure that they have fresh, safe baby formula for their children in China. They did that, I believe, in Australia, but they don't have supply management in Australia, and they came to Canada because Canada has a very strong reputation around food safety. And so people were wondering, okay, so what's going on here? I mean, are we actually going to export baby formula? Wouldn't the U.S. have a problem with that with CUSMA? Because, I mean, President Trump is all after supply management because we're very protective of our market. So why are we shipping baby formula? But here's the thing. What's new is that we obtained a document, a 200-page document. A lot of it is redacted, of course, because there's a lot of secrecy. But we got a lot of information through the Freedom of Information Act. Over the last few months, we've been able to accumulate a lot of new information. So here are the things we learned. Yes, taxpayers did help China to build that plant. $48 million, at least, at the very least. We think it's more, but $48 million is confirmed, are confirmed. Two.
1: So the Canadian government granted or sponsored or whatever, $48 million at least, to build a dairy baby food powdered milk plant in Canada that exports stuff to China.
13: That plant is massive. It costs $380 million to build. At capacity, it supplies 10 times Canada's demand for baby formula. So obviously, it was designed to export 85% of its production to China. And the confirmation we got from the document is that indeed we are exporting to China and we are exporting to the United States. So the United States is being sold baby formula made by a company owned by China. It's incredible.
1: In Canada.
13: When you think about that.
1: Yeah.
13: Meanwhile, baby formula in Canada, we're still seeing some shortages here and there, and prices have gone up 70% in the last 5 years. And here we are, we actually have supply management supplying a plant that is not ours for exports. What the hell?
1: So do we know why the price is up? Is it, was it, cause wasn't it a shortage in demand during the pandemic?
13: There was
1: stuff,
13: a lot going on. So there were two plants in the U.S. So we didn't have a plant, before this one. China built the first baby formula plant in Canada. We needed China to do that for us. Meanwhile, we were dependent on the U.S. for baby formula. So two major plants actually went through food safety, I'd say recalls. Nestle and Abbott in the U.S.
1: And now I remember.
13: Yeah, and so that was a few years ago. And of course, as American companies, one would think, or American-based plants, you will service your domestic market first. So they were servicing the Canadian market, the American market, but the Canadian market became secondary, and we just didn't have any baby formula at all, which actually pushed prices much, much higher. That's really what happened, and we never really covered. Meanwhile, the Chinese plant went into operation in 2024, 2 years ago, and it is still the only baby formula plant, but it is owned by China. And frankly, in light of the fact that we're about to start the CUSMA review, and we know that the president, President Trump, has some concerns about supply management, this is not going to go well. And the other thing we were learning today is that the U.S. is accusing Canada of overproducing milk to export to the U.S. under a different category not recognized by CUSMA. In other words, it is believed, at least from the U.S. perspective, that Canada has found a loophole to export Canadian milk to the U.S., and that we're up to 40,000 tons a year right now. Amazing. And the thing is, Shane, is that often we think of ourselves as better, being better than the Americans. We follow rules. We're much better. Well, when you look at dairy, there's so much going on. There's so much secrecy. There's so many things that Canadians don't know. It's unbelievable once you start uncovering all of these things. I mean, you needed a prof from Dal to actually ask Ottawa to give information that no one else had to inform the public in terms of what actually is going on. So when it comes to dairy, we have a lot of work to do to clean our act.
1: Wouldn't it be crazy to think that dairy was the hinge point that's causing a lot of these problems in Canada and the relationship with the United States?
13: I wouldn't say it's the main thing, but it's not helping.
1: It's not helping. Yeah. Okay, so if there's 40,000 tons, you said, what loophole goes, like, I don't know if you've ever accidentally tried to take an apple across the border. They don't like that very much. So what kind of loophole of a dairy product can Canada slide on down to the States without anybody
13: knowing?
1: That's
13: not clear. So in the memo that we got today, it doesn't mention the name of the category, but it's probably imported into America as non-dairy. It's probably labeled, I don't know, carrots or cabbage or something.
1: Really?
13: Yeah, they probably came up with a term that allowed them to actually go through customs. And we've seen that before, by the way, with DIA filtered milk. So that's dairy powder coming from the U.S. to Canada. Canadians, many Canadian plants like Lactalis and Agropur were buying imported proteins from the U.S. And nobody really knows if it's still going on, but it was going on because they actually admitted that it was going on. So there's a lot of things going on at the border on both sides. And I would say that both the Americans and Canadians are to blame because there's a lot of messy things going on. As soon as you have like, as soon as you have protectionism, it pushes people to break the law. It pushes people to cut corners and find loopholes. And that's why I've always been uncomfortable with the concept of supply management.
1: Yeah, and that's, you know, maybe this is a terrible example, but that's like having a local sort of bylaw in your city that says you can't paint your house red. Then so what do you do? Well, you paint your house blue.
13: Yeah.
1: And
13: but you
1: as
13: paint
1: opposed
13: the
1: to the proper rule,
13: red.
1: Which is... Yeah, that's right. Yeah, that's right. Right? And I didn't paint my house red. I painted the mailbox red. Right? Like, I mean, so like, it's a crazy notion, bad example, but I think you kind of get
13: the point
1: of that everybody will sidestep the rules.
13: The more rules you put in, if you actually, you know, if you push away free market, markets will find a way to make money one way or the other.
1: Yeah, because they're gonna find a way to do it. And they also find that markets have a great way of holding itself accountable, too.
13: Yep.
1: That's why collusion is a problem, so it can happen naturally. All right, food professor, Dr. Sylvain Charlebois, I have a sneaky suspicion we will talk about this again.
13: Probably.
1: All right, you enjoy that pina colada,
13: All
1: sir.
13: All right, take care.
6: Now, an update from the CJAD 800 Traffic Center.
11: Okay, over on the Metropolitan westbound, you have a bit of a pinch there in the Laurentian Otterup interchange where they're getting set to close up shop at exit 70. Through until the Stinson entrance, but that will only go into the books as of 11 o'clock, and they're closing the left lane right now on the approach to the DeCary interchange, and the reason for that is the southbound side of the expressway is off limits off the top through to the Jean Talon entrance. They'll have a 10:30 closure on both sides of the Ville Marie, the 136 eastbound, as per usual from the De La Montagne exit to the Atatacan entrance, as was the case over the weekend, but westbound, heads up, the closure will stretch from the start of Pennant all the way to the Fort entrance. Over on the western tip of the island and even off island at this stage, if we look at what's happening in Vaudreuil-Dorion, 20 east from Route Harwood, Route 342, and Ranger Avenue, there's a full closure in effect as those of you rolling on the 30 west try to exit or enter at Cité des Jeunes Boulevard. There's a full closure there in both cases. And on the 40 west, between the Saint-Lazare exit and the entrance coming from the Chemin des Houes south, that is locked up as well as of, will be in 15 minutes, but they're prepping. 10:30, they will pull the trigger on. 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I'm Mark Shalhoub with that next CJAD 800 traffic report for you at 10:30.
14: 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Before 7 o'clock on the Almost Can't Lose quiz, I've got a pair of tickets to see Evanescence at the Bell Center June 30th. 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
15: Pierre Poilievre campaigns against Alberta separation. 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
15: Pierre Poilievre campaigns against Alberta separation. This is Heather Butts. 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
1: Matt Gurney, Mr. Sunshine, is here, and he's going to answer all the questions we need to know about why the government does dumb things. Go.
28: You're going to have to narrow that down a bit. I think that's a little too open-ended. I mean, if I was, I know you're kidding, but if I was going to give a serious answer to this, what I would honestly say is that this is not my joke. It's not my insight, but you've probably heard this before. The conspiracy theorists have it backwards, where they think the governments are made up of small groups of hyper-confident people that want to do evil, when in reality, governments are huge groups of incompetent people trying to do good, and they get in each other's way.
1: Yeah.
28: So.
1: Well, they also go as long as they can, the politicians, until somebody calls them out, then they react. And they will try to fly under the radar for as long as they can, and I think that's what's happened this week. Readtheline.ca, that's where you go get connected with Matt and his colleagues on everything they write online. You can subscribe to it. It's pretty cool. They'll send you an email with new stories, and they write notes, and you get a little email with Matt wrote a note. And so get in on that online. Mark Carney, the Prime Minister, has not said recession. Pierre Poilievre said, we need to talk about this. Speaker says no. But he did acknowledge weakness in the economy. So I guess as an economist who is the leader of a country, the R word is probably a dangerous word, I guess, in your polling. But I would say the T word called trust would also be important with Canadians.
28: I might take this a little bit of a different direction that you were expecting. But in recent years, one of the things, and I don't want to oversimplify it because economics are complicated, right? Like a lot of stuff gets thrown into the mix, and God knows I don't have the ability to do a proper job understanding half this stuff. But one of the things we were running into every year was that like we were pumping more and more people into the country. Like we had a rapidly expanding population. And all those people would go to Tim Hortons and go to Canadian Tire and go to Walmart and spend money. And that was generating economic activity. We have now actually begun actively ramping down the number of people we're letting into this country. And I don't have the stats on this at hand, but I actually think, if I'm not wrong, I think the population actually dipped, like, which is way outside of what we've been experiencing in recent years.
1: I believe that's
28: here.
1: Accurate, yeah.
28: Which just means, again, like people who aren't economic nerds need to know that GDP is basically a tally of every dollar spent in the economy in that year or that quarter or whatever. And that's all it is. If you buy a house for $1 million, you have contributed $1 million to GDP. If you go to Timmy's and buy like a sandwich and a coffee for $6, you just contributed $6 to GDP.
1: You stole the sandwich.
28: And then if you stole it, there is no GDP. But, so all of the economic activity that Canadians are generating is the economy, and it's slowing down. I'm not shocked it's slowing down. Lower or negative population growth, tariff pressure and uncertainty, all these things. Cost of living means people are reining in discretionary expenses, and on and on and on. So I'm not shocked. But yeah, if you're Mark Carney, it's going to cause you a political problem. I don't think it's his fault, but it is going to be his problem.
1: So let me frame it this way. You know, 6 years ago, 8 years ago, it became very obvious that the cover-up for bad economics was grow the population, because you just insert more people into the mall, they tend to spend more money. So are you spending more money per person? No, but you are spending more money. And that's what the previous government did. And this is the reality check of the actual state of things in regards to the economy. And so that reset is happening, especially when the economy is dipping. They must know this, right? Like, we've been in a recession for a decade. Really, when you pull out the population growth, Matt, and this maybe is a good thing for people to realize that this is the mask that the government plays and pretends that, hey, by the way, we're not going to make the budget, so let's bring in more people.
28: Look, again, I'm not an economist, and the more I try to explain economics, the worse this is going to go for everybody. But just to make this as simple as possible, imagine you are a shopkeeper and you've got a town, you're in a village and there's 100 people in the village, and that is your whole economy. There are no tourists, there are no day trippers. You're stuck with 100 people. If you want to grow your revenue and the population is stuck at 100, the only way you're going to be able to grow your business is to either become in some way more competitive, squeeze out costs so that you can keep more profit. You're going to need to be able to offer more, so that people actually have more reason to spend more money at your store. Or you need the people to be more prosperous. And if they have extra cash to spend, odds are they'll spend some of it on you. The other solution, of course, is that you keep everybody buying exactly the same stuff. No one earns a dollar more, but your town's population goes from 100 to 120. And now you're making the money off the 20 extra customers. You are exactly right. That is Canadian economics for the last decade, where, if anything, our actual economic productivity has been flat or in some ways declining. And this is like, people get very angry about this. They fight about it on the internet, which is dumb. Don't do that. But we are falling behind the United States because Americans who have God knows economic problems of their own. I'm not saying this with rose-colored glasses. But the Americans are incredibly good at figuring out ways to make sure every person in that country is generating more economic activity than they were the year before. Canadians aren't. And look, immigration's a tough issue. I love immigrants. I think it's fantastic that people come here to build new lives. I also think we completely lost control of the system and overwhelmed our ability to absorb them. So hopefully we can get it back to a more sane level so that we can continue to get the benefits of immigration without the downsides. But also, we as Canadians need to start asking ourselves, why does productivity in this country suck? Why do we produce less per working hour than Americans? And consistently and chronically so. Once upon a time, a few generations ago, Canada was roughly as efficient as a country as the United States, and some metrics even better. It's been a long time, man. We have not been able to say that in decades.
1: Well, if we go back in time, I mean, when the Conservatives were running the show, this is kind of the upstream lead time to this productivity thing. And then you have the Liberals for 10 years. So it's not party specific. It's Canadian. At the same time, though, I mean, this influx of immigrants and everything else was a policy of this particular party. And maybe you can help me understand then, because I can hear the text messages being typed. But why is it that it's any different with a new man at the head of the party when the people in the background of the party are the same people? Like, shouldn't the party pay the price for this? That's what Canadians want to know.
28: You're kind of asking two different things. Should the party pay the price? I thought it should. The voters disagreed with me. So there you go. Or at least millions of them did. To the bigger question, I think you're asking about responsibility and blame and issues like that. I think that's more complicated. Mark Carney is not Justin Trudeau. Different guy, different life experiences, different priorities. What I think Mark Carney is trying to do, and I'm not trying to say this to defend or attack him. This is just my assessment. It's not a judgment. It's an assessment. I think he's trying to put this country on a pretty fundamentally different track economically, but he's trying to not mess around with it socially. So that's why we're seeing a lot of very similar economic, social policies from this government, because Mark Carney needs to keep his Liberal Party happy. He needs to keep the Liberal base voters happy. And if he's going to be changing everything on the economic front, he's got to play the hits on the social front. I don't know if that's going to work. I think, you know, it's not always possible to draw a neat dividing line between a social issue and an economic issue. I think that could be the problem he's going to start running into a little bit. But overall, I do think Carney has the right idea of what our big picture problems are. But it's been more than a year, man. I think you and I talked about this just a week or two ago. I'm not seeing the big changes we need to see here. And I don't know if it's just because this ship takes a long time to turn or if because the ship's steering wheel is broken.
1: Yeah. Maybe the ship's sinking. The other thing I would just say is that, sports is such a good analogy and it's okay to throw big, beautiful passes all day. Sometimes you just need to run the ball and gain a yard. And I think Canadians are looking at their government going, gain a yard. Just gain us a yard. Gain us a yard and make my meat cheaper. Gain us a yard and make my milk cheaper. Like, just do something to gain us 1 yard.
28: Another way I would put it, using a different sport, is you know what garbage goals are?
1: Yeah, I love garbage goals.
28: They're goals.
1: Great goals. They're still goals.
28: Yeah.
1: I'll take a garbage goal, too. Hockey, football, and Matt Gurney. Thank you, brother.
28: Thank you.
1: Connect with Matt at readtheline.ca.
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11: Well, this is as lengthy a list of closures as we've seen from the Ministry of Transportation, I say, this year. And DeCary South is part of the equation. It's closed off the top through the Jean Talon entrance. The Met West is going to be closed from Laurentian Otter Interchange through until the Stinson entrance come 11 o'clock, and it's already being prepped, and that's why it's busy from Lac-Etzie over to just about the entrance from the 15 South. You have a closure of that left lane off the Met West to the Carey South. That's why it's a little sticky as you drive by there, so be cautious. The Ville-Marie on both sides is going to be closed as of right now, westbound from the start at Panay through until the Fort entrance. Eastbound, it's the usual De La Montagne to Attatakan stretch. And it's a little sticky merging Ville-Marie West onto DeCary North, as there's going to be a partial closure on the expressway between Côte Saint-Catherine and Vézinat in 2 out of 3 lanes come the top of the hour. You're also going to be looking at a 40 eastbound closure between the Highway 13 exit and the Côte Vertu entrance. They already have the 40 west exit to the 520 slash Chemin La Côte de l'Iesse west already closed. And you'll be looking at some Mercier Bridge action to Montreal. 1 out of 2 lanes is already knocked out, and they'll be taking care of business as well in that up ramp, 138 east, for the Montreal bound Mercier Bridge. That as well will not be accessible to you the rest of the way tonight. Star 800, if and when you come across an issue out there, Chartwell Le Prescott Retirement Community in Vaudreuil-Dorion is expanding. 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I'm Mark Chaloup. Your next CJAD 800 traffic reports at 1045.
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0: AD800 Traffic Center.
1: It's 11 o'clock and they're closing the Met West from the Laurentian Autoroute Interchanges exit number 70 through until the Stinson entrance. Sicari southbound is locked off the top through until the Jean Talon entrance. The northbound side of the expressway from Côte Saint-Catherine to Vizina has 2 out of 3 lanes knocked out. 520 West, Côte de l'Est West from the 43rd 55th Ave exit to the 43rd Ave entrance. There's a full closure in effect. 40 West's 520, Chemin de la Côte de l'Est West exit is boarded up, as is the 40 East from the Highway 13 exit to the Côte Vertu entrance. That closure starting moments ago. The 136 on both sides, the Ville Marie, is off limits eastbound from the usual De La Montagne exit to the Attatakan entrance, but westbound, take note, it's from the start at Penne all the way to the Fort entrance, where there's a full closure. Scotiabank, Scene Plus, and Shell together are helping eligible clients earn up to 10 cents per liter in value on fuel purchases. 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I'm Mark Chaloup from the CJAD 800 Traffic Center with your next report at 11:30.
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3: Demonizing people who have lost hope in Canada is no way to restore it. 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
2: How Albertans are responding to his core campaign message. The frightening moments following an earthquake in the Philippines. Plus, FIFA World Cup fever. The fan frenzy and countdown to a historic home kickoff.
4: CTV National News with Omar Sachedina. Reporting tonight, Heather Butts.
2: Good evening. We begin tonight with a message to Alberta separatists and Ottawa from the leader of the opposition. Pierre Poilievre made his case for a united Canada while also arguing for policy change. The speech urging Canadians to find common ground comes as campaigning ramps up ahead of a crucial fall vote. CTV's Kathy Lee on what he said and the reaction.
5: In a packed room of conservative supporters at a Royal Canadian Legion branch in Calgary, applause for federal leader Pierre Poilievre's stance on Alberta separation.
3: Making Alberta stronger within a united Canada should be a big part of our national project.
5: This speech marking the start of what he says will be a campaign to keep the province within Confederation. While he argued against Alberta leaving Canada, Poilievre acknowledged the frustrations driving some towards it.
3: They do not have a problem with their fellow Canadians or even with Canada itself. They have a problem with the federal government.
5: He called for changes to federal policies on issues including pipelines, taxes, and provincial autonomy, while urging Albertans to work with other provinces rather than pull away from them. But one retired political scientist says many of those ideas aren't new.
6: Those changes resemble what we had in the Meech Lake Accord and in the Charlottetown Accord back in the late 80s and early 90s. It didn't work then. I'm not sure it's going to work now.
5: At least for one separatist supporter, Poilievre's speech did not change her mind.
7: No, not at all, because I don't think it's fixable by the Liberals.
5: But for other conservative members, the words resonated.
8: He was able to bring a lot of people together and address the separation without looking down on anybody.
9: Oh, it's very good. Talk about a united, strong Canada.
5: Poilievre also urged Canadians not to dismiss or demonize those considering separation.
3: Those who are choosing separation from Canada are not our enemies.
5: On October 19th, Albertans will either vote to remain in Canada or start the legal process towards a future binding referendum on separation. Kathy Lee, CTV News, Calgary.
2: For more on this, we turn to CTV's chief political correspondent, Vashi Kapelos. How significant is this, Vashi, for Poilievre to come out with this stance and try to strike a balance in Alberta? Hi, Heather. Well, first off, I do think it's very significant that Mr. Polyev is the first federal politician to essentially officially make the case to Albertans to stay in Canada. He is the most popular federal politician in Alberta. He carries with him a certain weight in that province specifically that other federal politicians from other parties may not and likely would not. So the fact that he used this time to get in as early as he did and make this message, I think is significant. And it also is sort of a lesson out of the referendum in Quebec in the 90s when the primary criticism of federal politicians was that they weren't intervening with the Stay in Canada movement early enough. So this addresses that. Now, the one caveat is, will it work? Basically, will Mr. Polyev's message be able to resonate? And I think there remains a big question mark hanging over that. As you heard from some of the people Kathy interviewed, for example, they remain unconvinced, even by someone with staunch conservative credentials like Mr. Polyev. When he delivers the message, they remain unconvinced to stay in Canada. Heather?
10: Vashi, thank you for your insight. Canada's new Governor General called for unity and warned of extreme polarization. Louise Arbour made the comments during her first speech after being sworn into office. Our senior political correspondent, Michael Couture, on the pomp and circumstance of an historic ceremony.
11: Ushered into the Senate by an honor guard, Louise Arbour took her first steps into Canadian history as Canada's 31st Governor General. The former Supreme Court Justice will be tasked with being a symbol of unity and a guardian of constitutional order.
12: These duties call for sound judgment, deep learning, and an unwavering commitment to the rule of law.
11: Carney added those are the same principles on which Arbour built her long career.
13: It is through our differences that we will build a common future.
11: In a wide-ranging 20-minute speech, Canada's new Governor General celebrated the country's diversity and differences, saying that is how people will build a common future.
13: Extreme polarization is dangerous, but so is extreme consensus. It is through our differences and our fundamental right to express them that we will nourish critical thinking, creativity, and innovation.
11: A message that resonated with other dignitaries who attended the ceremony.
14: She stands for human rights, she stands for justice, she stands for equality, and she laid that all out.
11: While taking over from Canada's first Indigenous Governor General, Mary Simon, Arbour underlined the importance of reconciliation.
15: I'm looking forward to working with her in her new capacity, but I know that we are in good stead.
11: While her message was one of unity and a call to lead on the global stage, Arbour also injected a hint of patriotic humor.
13: We don't think we are perfect, but we believe we're pretty well on the way there.
16: Arbour also noted the progress made by the armed forces without mentioning her damning 2022 report on sexual misconduct in the military. She'll now be the figurehead of that institution as the Commander-in-Chief of Canada. Heather?
10: Michael Couture in Ottawa. Thank you. The federal government is reportedly planning to propose a ban on social media for children under the age of 16. A government source tells CTV News it's part of the online harms bill to be introduced Wednesday. A similar ban was introduced in Australia last year. A warning, some viewers might find the video in this next story disturbing. At least 35 people are believed to have died, with dozens more injured, following a 7.8 magnitude earthquake in the Philippines. Shocking scenes at a school as a roof collapsed with dozens of children ducking for cover. Amazingly, no one was hurt. CTV's Alex Carpa spoke with Filipinos living in Canada, waiting anxiously to hear from loved ones back home.
17: I just hope nobody's there when this happened.
18: Jeanette Perez can't believe what she is seeing.
17: Oh my God, the roof fell on the children.
18: Witnessing video for the first time of the devastation left in the wake of a massive earthquake that hit the Philippines.
17: I don't even recognize what that mall is.
18: Perez has family living in the city of Davao, which is in the affected area, and say communication with loved ones is hard.
17: We haven't been able to get any first-hand information from them, so it's really very difficult.
18: The offshore earthquake that hit the southern Philippines had a magnitude of 7.8. One of the hardest hit areas was General Santos City. Winnipegger Joy Love Silla's family lives in the city, including her husband and two kids, who are safe. She was horrified when she saw the footage coming out of her hometown.
19: It's really horrifying. This is a word that I can say. I cried a lot. I can't sleep at night.
18: Manitoba is home to the largest Filipino population per capita in the country. Perla Havate says she is already trying to figure out ways she can help those in need.
20: This time it happened in the southern part of the Philippines. I am from the northern part of the Philippines. But regardless, we are one nation and we are together every time we go through hard times like this.
18: As for Perez, all she says she can do is just wait for news.
21: I hope you're all okay. We're praying for you out here.
18: The Filipino community here in Manitoba just came together over the weekend to mark the beginning of Filipino Heritage Month. Now they are once again coming together to mourn the lives lost in the earthquake. Alex Garber, CTV News, Winnipeg.
2: Israeli Prime Minister Benjamin Netanyahu says Israel has halted fighting with Iran for now. But he said it will respond forcefully to any future attacks. Iran also said it was suspending offensive operations. The two countries traded fire earlier today for the first time since the U.S. brokered a ceasefire with Tehran 2 months ago. Tensions remain high as Israel continues operations against Hezbollah in Lebanon. Back here at home, a major milestone for the Gordie Howe International Bridge could come this week. Detroit News is reporting a ribbon-cutting ceremony for the new Windsor-Detroit crossing is expected Friday. The 8-year, $6.4 billion project could open to traffic as early as June 15th. However, Windsor's mayor says he hasn't been told about it. Meanwhile, Ontario's premier is stateside as Doug Ford rallies his own trade talks, but with no events open to the media. CTV's Abigail Beeman is in Washington for us tonight. What exactly is his game plan, Abigail?
22: Heather, the premier's focus here in Washington is what he calls Fortress North America. Doug Ford comes to D.C. with a message that echoes what we saw from federal U.S.-Canada Trade Minister Dominic LeBlanc last week. A full renewal of the Canada-U.S.-Mexico free trade deal will benefit economies on both sides of the border. That deal is up for review July 1st. Ford holds a series of meetings during his 2 days in the Capitol, his office not sharing much, and they're closed to media, but we know they include auto sector leads, agriculture reps, and a range of businesses. And a source tells CTV News he will meet lawmakers, including some high-ranking members of Congress. Tonight included a reception with Ross Perot Jr., the American billionaire chair of the board at the United States Chamber of Commerce. An industry source tells us the focus there is more broadly Canadian bilateral issues rather than Ontario-specific. And Ford has a history of controversy in U.S.-Canada trade negotiations. After this ad featuring Ronald Reagan in October, President Donald Trump called off talks with Canada. LeBlanc said while in Washington that that freeze is over. He also said he will be speaking with the United States trade representative this week. Heather?
2: CTV's Abigail Beeman in Washington. Thank you. U.S. President Donald Trump took in Game 3 of the NBA Finals in New York under tight security. Thunderous boos rained down on Trump during the American national anthem. Trump's attendance at the game triggered enhanced security screenings. Fans with tickets had to endure wait times of up to 2 hours or more to enter the famed arena. With just 4 days to go until Canada's first match at the World Cup in Toronto, fans and players kicked off the party at Canada House along the city's waterfront. CTV's Heather Wright was in the middle of the action.
23: Are you ready to meet the team?
24: Team Canada is in Toronto. Tonight, fans, friends, and family gathered at the city's Harbourfront Centre to officially send the men's national team off to the World Cup.
25: Take it all in at the moment. Take it all in. Obviously, it's special. A home World Cup will happen once in our lifetime. And we're aware of this. For me, honestly, I can't wait for the whistle to just start and get going.
24: A home World Cup is a once-in-a-lifetime event for both players and for fans who are eager to see this team compete on home soil.
0: We've dreamed of this for years, and it's finally happening. It's going to be surreal.
24: Team Canada is a mix of veterans from the last World Cup in Qatar and younger players who will be playing in their first World Cup. It's arguably the best men's team Canada has ever fielded, giving young fans a lot to look up to.
1: Lots of legends coming too here.
24: And inspiring the next generation is not just part of the job for this team. It's something that's central to who they are as players, who never got to cheer for Canada in a World Cup when they were growing up.
4: If you can make it in Canada, you can make it to the biggest and best tournament on earth. So I think that that's something that we're showing this next generation. I think that's something that's really going to pay off in terms of making this sport continue to grow and grow in Canada.
6: Canada has never won a match at the World Cup, nor have they ever made it out of the group stage. Two things they hope to change at this tournament. That quest all begins on Friday when they kick things off against Bosnia and Herzegovina here in Toronto. Heather Wright, CTV News, Toronto.
2: The World Cup spotlight will shift to the West Coast on the weekend. CTV's BC Bureau Chief Andrew Johnson on what to expect in Vancouver.
7: To bring 43-year-old BC Place up to FIFA standards, provincial taxpayers have made a major investment. But one of the most noticeable changes in fan experience will be outside.
8: We're encouraging people to get here early. We're opening the gates 3 hours before kickoff.
7: That's because fans will need to contend with airport-style screenings at dozens of checkpoints, a level of security the head of the venue for FIFA says will be similar to the 2010 Winter Games. That's after already clearing checkpoints blocks away from BC Place to enter the stadium zone. At field level, crews are maintaining the multi-million dollar Fraser Valley grown grass pitch. UV grow lights are being used to help keep the pitch healthy, as well as tightly controlled in-ground irrigation.
8: Right now, the roof, we like to keep it open on non-match days. It helps the growth of the grass to get as much natural light and air circulation around the pitch. But likely on match days, it will be closed just to create that consistent environment, in particular for broadcast television.
7: The stadium's upgrades extend beyond the field. Nearly $200 million in renovations include a new video board, hospitality areas, and locker rooms.
8: This will be Canada's dressing room for their first match here in Vancouver.
7: And despite hotel and ticket prices well out of reach for most, the stadium is expected to be near capacity from start to finish.
8: We're very close to being sold out across all seven match days here.
26: More than 50,000 fans are expected to fill these seats Saturday in front of a worldwide audience of 130 million when Turkey takes on Australia. Andrew Johnson, CTV News, Vancouver.
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2: Pierre Poilievre campaigns against Alberta separation. This is Heather Butts. 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
2: Ottawa Crave. Is offering some significant financial relief to airlines struggling to handle the soaring price of jet fuel. But as CTV's Annie Bergeron-Oliver explains, it's being met with a mixed response from major carriers.
13: Ahead of a busy travel season, the federal government is offering airlines a boost to help offset the impact of turbulent oil prices.
27: This is an important step, an important signal from the federal government that they are watching this situation closely and that they're willing to put some money on the table to prevent, difficulties from taking place in the Canadian airline industry.
13: Experts say domestic ticket prices in Canada have gone up at least 15% since the war in Iran began. In late April, U.S. Gulf Coast jet fuel hit $4.34 a gallon. Now it's fallen to around $3.50 a gallon, still well above the pre-war price, where it hovered around $2.
14: The marketplace will drive airline behavior. This strategy of $150 million with strings attached is not going to be enough to drive the, airline behavior.
13: The finance department says they're offering airlines up to $150 million in repayable loans to provide stability and to ensure continued reliable flight access to Canadian air travelers. But reaction today has been mixed. Air Transat and Porter both say they are reviewing the program. Flair, meanwhile, says the program will support competition in the aviation sector. Air Canada says it's currently able to adapt in response and manage this situation. While WestJet says we do not take government loans and ask the government to abandon the cycle of corporate charity, a position the Conservatives agree with.
15: The consumer is never the one that gets the benefit from any of these government bailouts.
16: Airlines who choose to apply for the loan will have to agree to limit executive pay and maintain operations in Canada. But the finance department, Heather, says the exact details are up for negotiation.
2: All right, Annie, thank you. 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
2: Pierre Poilievre campaigns against Alberta separation. This is Heather Butts. 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
2: A bizarre fireworks display for you tonight that broke out in Tennessee. A truck hauling fireworks exploded, sending pyrotechnics into the sky on Saturday. The sparks stopped traffic in both directions for several minutes before the show was brought to an end with no injuries. And a spectacular aurora display has been captured on camera from space. Astronauts on board a SpaceX capsule took in quite a show with the lights dancing and snaking directly below their spacecraft. This time lapse caught the Aurora Australis, the elusive twin of the northern lights in the southern hemisphere. Still ahead, ready to hit the pitch.
0: In white, tries to carry that on in!
2: How Canada's Ali Ahmed got to the World Cup.
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2: As the excitement builds for the FIFA World Cup, Canadian midfielder Ali Ahmed is hoping to return from injury and play in front of a home crowd. CTV's chief anchor and senior editor Omar Sachdina on his soccer journey and the bumps along the way.
23: Ali Ahmed's professional breakthrough came with the Vancouver Whitecaps. Now he'll return to that city and the city of his birth, Toronto, for the World Cup on home soil, a moment he's counting down to.
24: It's the pinnacle of football, of international football, and we're all just so excited to represent this beautiful country together.
23: But getting to play at this elite level has been a test of character and a validation of his tenacity.
24: Sharing a room with maybe four or five different strangers and using a public bathroom. But like I said, just wanted it so bad. And
25: used a public bathroom?
24: Yeah, like in the hostel, you don't have your own washroom.
23: He describes it as one of the lowest points in his life, living in a dingy room in Lisbon when he was just 17 to chase a pro contract in Portugal.
25: He turned down an academy contract at 17 with Toronto FC to go on to play in Europe. Why did you do that?
24: You know, a lot of players from Canada have that European dream, and when you hear about a chance to play in a country like Portugal, sometimes you don't think twice, even if it might not be the prettiest situation.
23: It was a gamble on himself that didn't pan out, but he doesn't see it as a loss. He views it as a win because he got a lesson in resilience.
24: It's things like that that, you know, make you appreciate where you're at now a lot more.
23: His persistence paying off with an impressive season at Norwich in England. He broke into the national team a year before Copa America in 2024, helping Canada to a fourth place finish.
24: There's nothing better than experience, and the Copa America, just the atmospheres and the pressure of games. No better way to test yourself, and experience is one of the best teachers, I feel.
23: Two things he says help ground him. The first is faith. A practicing Muslim, he plays even while he's fasting during Ramadan.
24: Just a spiritual boost and meant, you know, for the brain as well and the soul. Like, the boost you get, I think, kind of counteracts the nutritional effects.
23: His other anchor?
24: Just as much as I represent Canada and love Canada, my parents, you know, come from Ethiopia, and that is also a big part of who I am, my identity, because, you know, that's where my parents, you know, kind of, you know, culture and raised me upon.
23: Ali Ahmed! Family who will be cheering him on at his first World Cup now.
24: It's amazing. It's, no words can really describe how, you know, the feeling of playing in two home stadiums.
23: Omar Sachdina, CTV News, Toronto.
2: 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I'm Heather Botts for all of us at CTV National News. Thank you for watching. Omar is back tomorrow. Good night.
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3: Dakary southbound is closed off the top to the Jean Talon entrance. Dakary north from Côte Saint-Catherine to Vézina has 2 out of 3 lanes knocked out. Metropolitan westbound service road at the La Cordaire exit is shuttered, as is the Met West between the Laurentian Otter interchange and the Stinson entrance. The eastbound Ville-Marie, the 136 east, sees you forced off at De La Montagne with the closure stretching all the way to Attatakan. Westbound, take note, the closure is from the start, but all the way to the Fort entrance. 40 east from the Highway 13 exit to the Côte Vertu entrance, there's a full closure in effect. The 40 west exit to the 520 west, Chemin de la Côte de Liesse, is off limits. The 520 west, Côte de Liesse west, between the 43rd, 55th Ave exit and the entrance coming from 43rd. 3rd Ave is a stretch where you are forced to use the service road. The 20 East between Route 342, Harwood, and Ranger Avenue is shuttered, as is the 30 Westbound's exit and entrance to and from Cité des Jeunes Boulevard, and the 40 West between the Saint-Lazare exit and the entrance coming from Chemin d'Aou South is boarded up. 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I'm Mark Chaloup from the CJAD 800 Traffic Center.
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10: Good evening. There was digging today in a soccer field in Joliet. A family was watching quietly. They were hoping to find the body of a baby girl who was believed to be buried there more than 50 years ago. Matt Grillo reports.
11: On the grounds of where their young family member could possibly be buried, the Echequan family performs a ceremony. Lauriana was just 2.5 months old in 1973 when her family was told she died from pneumonia at a Joliet hospital.
12: They told them that they could not bring Lauriana home because it would be too expensive. You know, there was no option for them but to go bury her in the cemetery.
11: Lauriana was buried in a cornfield. For decades, the family has been searching for answers. And last month, the exhumation process was authorized by a Quebec judge. Today is the first day of digging, and it is extremely difficult for Lauriana's sister. When I came here, I started crying, she says. A team from Quebec's Forensic Science Lab is on site, and the work is supervised by a Quebec coroner. It's an emotional day for the Echequan family. It's sad, very sad, says Lauriana's uncle. He says the family mourns as it watches the digging nearby. We were neglected, he says. They took away our children like they were objects.
12: We're in a situation where a child and a family was not respected, it's wrong what happened. And I think it's a treatment that a lot of indigenous people had at the time.
11: It's believed that Loreana's body was placed in a styrofoam box. 53 years later, the family hopes to find her and bring her home to Manawan, more than 3 hours north of Montreal.
12: It's such a burden that they are carrying for so many years, for all their lives. So maybe it will bring them justice, maybe not completely.
10: There are four locations that have been identified and will be searched, and those efforts are expected to last at least 3 weeks. Matt Grillo, CTV News, Joliette.
0: There's a major computer outage affecting a number of healthcare centers in Laval and in the Laurentians. The big one is the Cité de la Santé Hospital in Laval. Health officials are warning the public not to go to the emergency room unless you need immediate intervention. There are also several rehab centers, CLSCs, and residences where phones are not working. All appointments for sample collections at Laval's testing centers have been canceled for tomorrow morning. That's for all appointments between 6:30 a.m. and noon. A full list of the services that have been impacted is available on our website. Quebec's electrical network is aging, and Montreal and Laval have seen more than their fair share of power failures. Blackouts can lead to costly damages for people and for businesses, and when that happens, they're often left on their own. Stéphane Giroux reports.
13: Robert Mancini is still assessing damages at his restaurant following a series of power outages that damage his equipment.
14: So we had to remove the grill. Here it's completely out, like there is no circulation, it's dead.
13: All the food that was stored in here went into the garbage.
14: And Saturdays I can lose gross sales anywhere between $5,000 to $7,000. The loss of food, everything that's prepared, the salaries that I had to pay, because I still pay my salaries.
13: A repair crew told Mancini that a blown transformer triggered the last outage. But Hydro-Québec says it won't pay for the damages. Mancini now has to make an insurance claim.
14: I think it's ridiculous. I think because it's a monopoly.
13: If Hydro-Québec is able to get away with this, it's because the Quebec government adopted a law decades ago protecting the utilities company from lawsuits if there's a problem that causes damages to personal property or businesses. Hydro-Québec says consumers should install surge protectors to protect their appliances and equipment. A spokesperson from the utility told CTV News that it's currently updating its equipment in fast-growing sectors like Laval-des-Rapides.
15: So maintenance work has been planned and corrective actions are underway, primarily involving the replacement of several components such as insulators and conductors. Our vegetation management teams will continue the work also this summer in Laval-des-Rapides, including along two lines serving the area.
13: Saint-Laurent confirms Hydro can't be held liable for damages caused by outages.
15: In cases where outages are caused by weather events or other unforeseen incidents affecting the grid, customers are encouraged to contact their insurance provider for any losses related to food spoilage or other damages.
13: A warning that in case of power failures, it's up to the customer to take precautions. Stéphane Giroux, CTV News.
0: Animal shelters are bracing for moving day, and while July 1st is still a few weeks away, the shelters say pets are already starting to arrive. Olivia O'Malley reports.
16: So here we have Cocotte, which is an 11-year-old cat.
17: Future pet owners have their pick of the litter at the Montreal SPCA. There are cats, dogs, rabbits, rats, and even one turtle. It's high season, and the number of shelter admissions is rising.
19: The first few months of the year, we usually get about 20 animals per day. Right now, we're getting up to 40. We had 69 on Friday.
17: This happens around this time every year. The fast approaching moving day paired with the high cost of living means many families are having to make tough decisions, says SPCA head veterinarian Gabrielle Carrière.
19: We've always had families coming in crying because they don't mean to surrender their animals. And we hope the stigma or the shame around having to look for help goes away.
17: According to the SPCA, 52% of families live with at least one pet, yet 87% of housing units prohibit animals or have some restrictions. The Housing Tribunal's decision to allow pets in rental units is currently being appealed.
19: We're hoping that things change and that we no longer have laws that get in the way of families that are already struggling with different socioeconomic factors.
17: The cages at this shelter in Quebec City are already full. Adoption Lapin Sans Abri is managing 90 rabbits, including 30 recently rescued from one home.
1: This year, because of the sauvetage that we did with all the bunnies that we've taken in, plus you add on the 1st of July, plus you add on the aftermath of Easter, that's a dangerous mix.
17: Volunteer Angin Cross says they get messages from people every day seeing if they can take their rabbits, and they have to turn them away unless it's an emergency. Back at the SPCA, the shelter says it always tries to find solutions, but it's getting more complicated, with more animals potentially being brought here ahead of July 1st. Olivia O'Malley, CTV News.
0: There's a major affordable and social housing project planned for Delormier Street. It's promising to create more than 200 new homes. The project is an investment of just over $81 million. Half of the money will come from Quebec's affordable housing program. The nonprofit housing organization Interloge is also involved in the project. The new affordable housing units will be part of a larger residential complex planned for the area. Researchers in Montreal have developed a new digital platform that aims to help seniors cope with anxiety and insomnia. The plan is that it will eventually be free to everyone to use. Here's Angela McKenzie.
4: Anxiety and insomnia often go hand in hand in older adults, but accessing treatment isn't always easy. Researchers with the Montreal University Geriatric Institute say treatments often address only one of these concerns, so they've developed a digital platform designed specifically for seniors. The platform uses cognitive behavioral therapy and can be accessed from a phone, tablet, or computer. It's a 7-week program with half-hour-long interactive sessions that include videos and tools in both French and English. The study's lead researcher says the platform fills a gap because there are barriers to accessing this type of therapy.
6: The delay, it's about 3 to 6 months to get access to the cognitive behavioral therapy due to limited numbers of therapists, but also the price. Sometimes people cannot afford the price to get access to the therapy. And also in older adults, they may have some lower mobility, which could be maybe easier for them to directly have access to the therapy from home and not having to move in person to be physically there for the session with a psychologist.
4: The platform has gone through the clinical trial phase and is still being studied. The researchers say trial participants saw a significant improvement in sleep and a marked reduction in anxiety. Up next, they're hoping to get long-term funding to make this platform free of charge to the public in 2027. Angela McKenzie, CTV News.
0: Former SQ officer Guy Lapointe is running to be a candidate for the Parti Québécois. He was introduced today as the PQ's new candidate for the riding of Verchères in Montérégie. For years, he was spokesman for the SQ and before that, the BEI and the Montreal Fire Department. He's also the son of former Montreal Canadiens player Guy Lapointe.
7: Well, today for me, it's just a continuity of what I thought, felt all my life. I hope I can contribute. I believe I can. For the past 20 years, I've been observing, watching everything that's been done, public security. I have fresh ideas. I have suggestions. And it's really, for me, a proud moment. And I believe that we can do better, and I believe we will do better.
0: The Quebec general election is scheduled for October 5th. One of Canada's most iconic resorts could soon be sold. The 100-year-old Chateau Montebello is about an hour's drive west of Montreal and was placed into receivership back in 2024. Josh Morano reports from Ottawa.
5: The Fairmont Chateau Montebello could soon be under new ownership, and a group from the capital region is interested.
8: It's an iconic asset. It's close to home. It's in our backyard, and there's so much history there. We need to celebrate history.
5: DevCor Group CEO Jean-Pierre Poulin confirming to CTV News, Ottawa Senators owner Michael Andlauer reached out to him about joining a bid to purchase the famous resort.
8: We beefed up the team to resubmit. I think we got the team, and the proposal that we did is a proposal to win.
5: The group also includes Spa Nordique's Martin Piquet. It says it wants to keep the property locally owned, which is welcome news for businesses in the area.
18: Tourism just goes all around Montebello area. We're like a big resort here, so if you help the hotel, you kind of have to help, you know, the business all around it.
8: We all know how much you care about, you know, investing and being part of the Gatineau region as much as the Ottawa region. So it feels that it's a perfect opportunity for us to do that.
5: The resort was put up for sale in 2024 after its previous owner, Evergrande, a Chinese real estate firm, was ordered to liquidate billions of dollars in assets after accumulating significant debt.
20: It's good to keep it in Canada for sure. If there's somebody who wants to do it, current owners aren't able to do it, then that's not a bad thing, is it?
5: While Poulin hasn't specified how much the group is offering, he says they've submitted a fair bid.
8: It's more than just a number. It's important for this asset to have the right owner with the right vision and the depth on all fronts, right? Financial, construction, development, all of this to do what's the best for the employees, for the Fairmont.
5: Josh Morano, CTV News, Montebello.
0: Well, the predictions are in for what the weather is going to look like this summer. So will it be a hot and dry summer or a cool and wet one? That depends on who you ask. Anastasia Dextrine explains.
21: Weather agencies have dropped their summer forecast for southern Quebec. And depending on who you ask, the season could look very different. According to Environment Canada, the normal daytime high for Montreal in June, July, and August is around 24 degrees. But meteorologist Simon Legault says warmer weather is on the way.
22: If we compare to past climatology for past decades, we should be all above those numbers for the coming season. It doesn't say much about, is it going to be some short and strong heat wave or a general trend for the whole summer?
21: Legault says it could be a drier than usual summer, but concedes rainfall is harder to predict. It's a different tune altogether from forecasters like Meteo Media, who are predicting a rainy and cool summer. And for Montrealers, it's confirmation of what they already knew, that the only thing that's certain about weather is its uncertainty.
25: I trusted enough to check it.
26: I don't plan my day based on the forecast.
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29: Particularly like on weather apps and on TV, they talk about the rain and then it doesn't happen.
30: That's just always wrong.
21: Environment Canada admits that weather patterns can change quickly. Legault says opposite forecasts can be explained by different weather agencies making calculations based on different models.
22: We know that those forecasts are not perfect and that we should be looking at the weather week by week when the week is starting, because we have a higher confidence when we are just a couple of days before the event.
21: He says the best practice is to think of the forecast as less of a prediction and more of a trend. Anastasia Dextrine, CTV News.
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32: Former Supreme Court Justice Louise Arbour has been sworn in as Canada's next Governor General. Arbour is Canada's 31st Governor General. This is King Charles's first appointment to Canada since he took the throne in 2022.
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2: Hello. It's Andrew Carter. Before 7 o'clock on the Almost Can't Lose quiz, I've got a pair of tickets to see Evanescence at the Bell Center June 30th between 7 and 8. John Moore, Tom Mulcair, and Dr. Mitch, the Big Three. 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
0: Louise Arbour has been sworn in as Governor General of Canada. The 79-year-old from Montreal is one of the country's most distinguished jurists and human rights advocates.
11: I want to thank Prime Minister Carney and His Majesty King Charles III for entrusting me with the opportunity to serve another great Canadian institution in this new role over the coming years.
0: Arbour is a former Supreme Court justice and international prosecutor overseeing the tribunals for the former Yugoslavia and Rwanda. She served as the UN High Commissioner for Human Rights and led an independent review of the Canadian military's handling of sexual assault allegations. In her speech, she spoke of the importance of Canadians being able to peacefully coexist despite our differences. A light and sound show is planned for Notre Dame de Neige Cemetery. At first, the idea was controversial, but no longer. Geneviève Beauchemin reports.
12: A cemetery may seem an unlikely stage for a show, but among gravestones at Montreal's Notre Dame de Neige lie historical treasures. It's the burial site of hockey great Maurice Richard, of legendary mayor Jean Drapeau, of poet Émile Néligan.
31: We have a jewel in Montreal.
12: To shine a spotlight on that legacy.
31: Using also the fountain.
12: The cemetery will be the scene of a multimedia experience. It's an immersive 2-kilometer walk with lighting, music, video by famed entertainment studio Moment Factory based in Montreal. Creators say the project will respect the sacred grounds and incorporate the voices of family members naming their loved ones.
13: The experience will follow the mission of the cemetery, which is to remember the people.
12: The well-known and the million others buried at the tree-filled garden cemetery the size of nearly 200 football fields. In fact, the cemetery is so vast, just about every Montrealer has a connection to this site. Right here are the Beauchemins my grandparents both buried. Some of the family members had questions about how the project would ensure their loved ones' gravesites would be respected.
13: We took the time to explain to the family what will be the use of the cemetery, that we will stay in the actual paths, that we will not walk on the monuments.
12: The association representing families told CTV News it supports the project if well executed. The cemetery's recent history was plagued with a strike in 2023 that halted operations and burials, and an ice storm that damaged thousands of trees. Maintenance costs have risen over the years, and ticket sales may help cover some expenses.
31: Our main focus remains to take care of the cemetery, and the nighttime tribute walk is a complementary activity that will help us continue ensuring that we do this properly.
12: The cemetery hopes the year-round experience will bring more visitors to honor the past, to pay tribute to those who rest here. Geneviève Beauchemin, CTV News, Montreal.
0: With just 4 days until Canada plays its first game of the FIFA World Cup, it's going to be a race to the finish for Montreal-born Moise Bombido. A broken leg suffered back in October continues to dog the central defender, who limped off the field just after 30 minutes in Canada's friendly against Uzbekistan last week. Bombido trained today in Toronto despite multiple reports that that Team Canada was preparing to replace him. But head coach Jesse Marsh today said he would give Bombido up until the last minute to show he can be ready to play.
14: No, he's here. So, you know, he's still going through a lot of little recovery issues to see if he can get himself to 100%, but we're giving him until the very last day, to very last minute, to give himself the best opportunity. And he still feels adamantly that he can prepare himself and get ready to go for the tournament.
0: Canada has until Thursday at 3 p.m. Eastern time to name its 26-man roster for the World Cup. Well, the Montreal Victoire have lost two key players that helped them help the team win its first ever Walter Cup. Aaron Ambrose and Haley Skamura have both signed contracts with Las Vegas, one of four new teams entering the PWHL next season. Ambrose is one of the top defenders in the league and has represented Canada at two Olympic Games. Skamura is coming off her best PWHL season of her career with 16 points in 30 games and two goals and two assists in the playoffs. A third Victoire player, Nicole Gosling, signed with Hamilton on Saturday. This is the second of six phases in the expansion draft. Each team was only allowed to protect three players. Still ahead, a celebrity sighting and a cultural exchange on a flight to Montreal.
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9: Pop singer Rihanna recently got a gift and a language lesson on a commercial flight from Toronto to Montreal.
10: This sweet lady gifted me with something very special that I would never forget.
9: One of the Air Canada flight attendants was a Mohawk woman from Ganawage. She gave the singer a beaded lanyard and a quick lesson in how to say a few words in Mohawk.
11: The conversation was so organic. Like, I'm telling you, it was just like talking to one of my friends that I've had for 10 years. You know, it was just like such an easy flow conversation. We joked around a little bit about other things and yeah. The most common thing that I found on my social media, people are asking her, like, what did she smell like? That's hilarious, but she did smell really good, but I can't identify what her perfume was. But I'm, you know, as opposed to some of my other travelers, yeah, she smelled really good.
9: Boustan, the popular Montreal shawarma restaurant, has won top prize at a shawarma competition in Ottawa.
12: The shawarma this year has been known as the number one sandwich worldwide, and nobody does it better than this right here.
9: Ottawa considers itself the shawarma capital of Canada, but it was the Montreal-based restaurant that won the best-tasting shawarma competition, beating out some local favorites, Three Brothers and Shawarma Palace. No big surprise, though, for any Montrealer who's ever been out late on Crescent Street and found themselves in the now legendary establishment. Yesterday was the second annual Ottawa Shawarma Festival.
13: Weather brought to you by Gratian Scaff's 50th anniversary gift event. Get a complete second pair and sunglasses as a gift.
14: Well, our long-range forecast this week is showing some sunny days, some risk of thunderstorms on some days, as well as Humidex values, making it feel close to 40 on a couple of those days. We'll get to those details in a moment. We did see some heat and some sunshine today, however, nowhere close to what I was just describing, but we were still above average, seeing a high of 26 degrees, feeling like 28 with the Humidex, and typically this time of year we would be at a high of 22. Putting our future cast into motion, we're seeing clear skies overnight, and that is how we start our day tomorrow with mostly sunny skies. Into the afternoon, we are holding on to that. We could see a few more clouds, periods of clouds moving in, but for the most part, sunshine is going to be dominating our forecast for Tuesday as we head into Wednesday.

0: Wednesday, though, we do see some clouds move in, and that is ahead of a system that's going to be bringing us some rain throughout the day on Wednesday. So you will definitely be needing your umbrella come Wednesday. Now, overnight, we are on the warmer side with a low of 14. We typically be at 11 overnight, clear skies. And tomorrow morning, our wake-up temperature is 17. We will hit a daytime high of 28. However, it will feel like 33 thanks to the humidity. And once again, mostly sunny skies. So another beautiful day ahead, but sunscreen, a hat, and a bottle of water will certainly be your friend if you plan to be out and about tomorrow. Now, as we head into Wednesday, we see a high of 26. We're calling for around 15 millimeters of rain throughout the day, and that 26 degrees will also feel like 33. Come Thursday, mostly cloudy skies, a high of 28, feeling like 37. There's a slight chance we could get about 1 millimeter of rain in the evening. Friday brings the risk of thunderstorms, 7 millimeters of rain, 30 is a high, feeling like 39. So that's the day I was talking about. Saturday's perfect, 27, feeling like 33, and mostly sunny skies. Could see some rain on Sunday, and next Monday, we return to a seasonal 22 degrees with a mix of sun and clouds.
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3: The REM line opening up on the West Island and the Montreal Transit has changed some of the bus routes. Same thing happened on the South Shore too, and people were angry about this. You ever taken the 211 bus? It's a great bus that runs between Lionel Grew and John Abbott College. Or did on a regular basis, and it pops off and off the high up, you know, on and off the highway. So it's a great bus, really, and it's much used. Jane Orr lives in Pointe Claire and has been taking the 211 for, is it 25 years, Jane?
4: Actually 27.
3: 27 years. So you take it from where to where?
4: I take it in the Pointe Claire Village.
3: Yeah.
4: And I go all the way to Lionel Grew, and then I hop on the metro for 3 stops at Bonaventure and go to the daycare there.
3: Yeah, so very, very convenient.
4: Now,
3: which bus did you take?
4: I used to take the 540 bus until they got rid of it.
3: So they got rid of it because of the REM?
4: Yes, because they did all the different rerouting of the bus structures. So. Yeah, the 540 does not exist anymore. The 5 anything does not exist in the village anymore.
3: When does it start?
4: Sorry?
3: When does it start?
4: It only starts at 6:28.
3: Wow.
4: And I'm usually at work by 6:30.
3: So what are you doing then?
4: Well, right now I have to wake up my husband.
3: Yeah.
4: And he has to drive me to Cartier and the 20.
3: Yeah.
4: Which is like a 6-minute drive, but still that's not the point.
3: Mm-hmm.
4: And then he has to, wait for me, and then I get the bus at the 20, the, what is it called? The 411 Express.
3: The 411 Express. So, so I guess you've been hearing these kind of stories all around the West Island.
4: Oh my gosh,
3: right?
4: Yes. Everyone's coming out of the woodwork, yeah.
3: Yeah. What else have you heard?
4: Oh, just like there's students having issues and, a lot of people, instead of taking like an hour to go to their like Pierrefonds to Pointe Claire, let's say, it takes like an hour and a half instead of an hour. Like that's crazy. Like you want to rely on the bus. You want to be able to have it as short as possible. You don't want to have to add to your commute time when it's like 6 or 5 in the morning. You know, I don't know who does all this.
3: Okay, did you contact transit?
4: I did. I contacted the STM and they wrote me a letter saying, unfortunately, insufficient attention was given to maintaining that service span of the 211, and we apologize for the inconvenience.
3: So I can almost see the look on your face when you got this letter.
4: Oh my God, I was like, are you kidding me? And then I read later on in the paragraph that if anything is going to be done, it will only be done before, no, sorry, it will only be done after January 2027.
3: After January 2027?
4: Yes, because supposedly all the money has been allocated until December and everything's been set. So,
3: so I guess it depends on how many people complain about this.
4: Maybe.
3: Right?
4: Maybe.
3: Yeah.
4: Yep.
3: What a drag.
4: Tell me about it.
3: What a drag.
4: Because it's like 60 meters from my house.
3: Right.
4: My bus stop.
3: Right. And it's not like, you know, I thought about this myself, using the REM to go downtown. It's not like you can... by the time you get up to the REM from where
4: The REM is absolutely useless for me.
3: Yeah. Yeah.
4: It would take me longer to get to the REM than to get to downtown.
3: So
4: and I don't even have a bus in my village passing by to get me to the REM.
3: Yeah, that's true.
4: Like I'm completely cut off. And then I was like, oh, maybe I could take the 221 because now 221 and the 211 passes through the village. But no, the 221 only comes at 6:07.
3: Okay.
4: Well, that's still too late for me.
3: What time do you have to be at work?
4: Well, I have to be there before 7 in the morning.
3: Okay, yeah. And what do you do?
4: I'm a daycare educator.
3: Oh, okay.
4: I've been doing it 27 years at the same daycare.
3: Oh, really? What daycare is that?
4: CPE Technoflow.
3: Okay. And where is that?
4: It's right at the École Technologie Supérieure.
3: Oh, really? Okay.
4: Yeah.
3: 27 years.
4: 27 years.
3: Wow, you must have the patience of Job.
4: Huh? I love it. It's never
3: really
4: boring. I would never be able to work in an office.
3: Well, I wouldn't be able to work in an office either, but I don't know if I'd be able to. How many kids in there?
4: There's 80 total. I have eight in my class,
3: okay.
4: Multi-age, 18 months to 5 years old.
3: 18 months to 5 years old.
4: Yeah, eight of them.
3: God bless you. Do you have your own kids?
4: I do. I have a 22-year-old son.
3: Okay. So that's...
4: And he went to that daycare, too.
3: Did he really?
4: Yeah.
3: So
4: I used to swipe him on the 211 every morning.
3: Can you imagine? And it must be nice now that your son is older to see the little kids actually every day.
4: Yeah.
3: Yeah, yeah.
4: Yeah, that's no, really... I get my little Phil, and then I come home to my 22-year-old, so we're good.
3: So what are you going to do?
4: Well, like I said, I just have to... You know, suck it up and get my husband up and out. And
3: bet he loves that.
4: You know,
3: I bet he loves that. All right.
4: He's like, damn STM.
3: You have a good day. Thanks very much for your time, Jane. Appreciate
4: it. You too. Thank you. Bye.
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5: I want to talk about Todd.
6: You have more evidence. There's more evidence than ever presented.
5: Let's talk
6: your
5: about...
6: Your elections
5: you
6: in this country. We're like a third world country.
5: But, sir,
6: your elections are crooked, and you're crooked, and meet the press is crooked.
5: But, Mr.
6: And so is ABC and CBS and CNN.
5: But, Mr. President,
6: your one-sided crooked network. Sorry, let's call it quits because I've had enough. Thank you, darling. Have a good time.
5: Mr. President, let's please. I traveled all the way to Wisconsin.
3: Thank you, darling.
7: Thank you, darling.
3: Yeah. It's fantastic.
7: Why do you need to call her honey?
3: Yeah. Donald Trump walks out on an interview.
7: Yeah, meet the press, Kristen Welker, and he was disputing once again the election from 2020. And also, the thing that really set him off apparently was he's created this fund where taxpayer money is going to be used to compensate people who were prosecuted for raiding the American Congress building. And, you know, she asked him and he said, well, people have been destroyed. Lives have been destroyed. Many suicides. Think of it. People have committed suicide because a bunch of thugs went after them. And then he went again down the other pathway of insisting that the whole thing was actually faked by, you know, members of the deep state, blah, blah, blah.
3: Oh, God.
7: Anyway, it was lively television, but you wonder why he even sits for an interview.
3: Hudson Williams, he is the black-haired gentleman on Heated Rivalry.
7: You don't see that every day.
3: gets his first controversy.
7: Yes.
3: I don't know whether to get my shorts in a knot about this, because it sounds like his explanation of this and his apology is pretty good. I don't know.
7: But I think it speaks more to the fact that he's reached a level of fame where some tired old photograph of him as a teenager surfaces, and all of a sudden it's in Us magazine and People. The photograph is him in high school. Apparently, like, he was drunk, who knows, but he fell asleep and somebody drew a swastika on his face and he didn't even know it. So then he poses for a picture. But you're right.

0: I mean, how do you get your knickers in a knot over that? I mean, if he was caught wearing, you know, a Ku Klux Klan outfit, then yeah. I guess that would be something.
1: Yeah, and he did apologize, saying, you know, regardless of the circumstances, it is inexcusable.
0: Yeah.
1: Brooke Shields says appearing on Friends saved her career.
0: Yeah, I mean, people, you have to be of a certain age, I think, to remember how big a deal Brooke Shields was. Because, I mean, you know, even as a tween, she was absolutely a movie star. But then things kind of slacked off. And then she did an episode of Friends, and she spontaneously decided as part of a scene that she would lick Matt LeBlanc's fingers. And she says the whole thing was transformative. She then turned around and landed a sitcom for 4 years and got back to making movies.
1: Have you been invited to Taylor Swift's wedding yet?
0: I have not.
1: Oh, that's too bad.
0: So I will insist that I'm out of town. I simply cannot attend.
1: Where is it going to be? What do we think? What do we
0: know? They're talking about doing it at Madison Square Gardens, which isn't exactly the most romantic venue. And it would actually be for 100 people. That would be it, 100 guests. And it would take place on July 3rd. So that's everything we know at this point.
1: 100 people?
0: I know.
1: And I was invited. It's amazing. I'm honored.
0: Oh, goody. Well, can I be your plus one?
1: I don't know.
0: It'd be very cute.
1: I
0: think we'd make a really nice couple.
1: Only if you dress like Hudson Williams did at the Met Gala. Then well, I would take you.
0: It's very funny because one of our principal clients on my show is a guy named Tom Hollick who has Tom's Place, the suit place. And it was his 70th birthday on Saturday night. So can you imagine the pressure of the men about how to dress?
1: Hey, you have a good day, pal. Nice
0: you
1: to
0: too.
1: Talk to you again. That's John Moore, CJ80 Entertainment.
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1: Hello, it's Andrew Carter. 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
27: Here's a question for you. Should Quebec have its own, I'm going to put air quotes around this, national hockey team? New book out makes exactly that argument. Quelque chose comme une grande équipe. Something like a great team. This is a book written by Guillaume Ringuette and Tristan Fortin. It looks at the representation of Quebec at various levels of professional and amateur hockey and concludes that there's something lacking there, that Quebec is not being given its due, and that the solution for that would be to have a Quebec, again, quote-unquote, national hockey team to compete at the international level. Here to lay out the argument in favor of that is one of the co-authors. Tristan Fortin joins me now. Hello, Tristan.
28: Hi, how are you?
27: I'm very well, thanks. Run us some of the analysis, the numbers, that convinced you that Quebec is not getting its due within Canada in terms of very elite hockey play.
28: So the whole book is a critical reflection on the history and current state of hockey in Quebec. But yeah, like you said, ultimately it's a plea for the creation of our own Quebec national teams. So the decline of Quebec hockey, we think is a shared responsibility. So on one hand, we got Hockey Quebec, who is suffering from lack of vision, overstructured minor hockey system. But on the other hand, we once our players reach the junior level, the power shifts to Hockey Canada. And today we're stuck in a Canadian junior model that has become an obstacle to our athlete development. If I want to add some numbers, so we all remember the 70s, 80s, 90s when we used to dominate this sport in Quebec. And today the number of Quebecers drafted into the NHL and who are selected on Team Canada is declining. And so we are always underrepresented. It is systematic. But we went further and were able to prove in the book that Quebec players are statistically discriminated in Team Canada. So we found that at equal offensive production, a forward from Quebec is four times less likely to be selected on the national junior team than a player from another province. So it shows a clear systematic bias.
27: So you're saying if you stacked a Quebec player up against a player from some other province and they had equal output, the Quebec player is four times less likely to be chosen.
28: Yes, this is for a forward. We also did the math for defense defensemen, and it was similar results. And this is based on really like Quebec players. It's not Francophones. It's players who majorly play in the in this part of in the QMJHL.
27: You mentioned that there's some structural issues with the leagues, the way leagues are structured up through junior here in Quebec. Are you proposing any solutions at that level to improve the chances that Quebec players will earn the right to be considered and be considered fairly?
28: Yeah, so we studied the development models in the world, in the whole world, and the Canadian junior model seems to be outdated. If we look at the CHL, so the three leagues, including the QMJHL, it is run by private franchises. They mostly prioritize profits and winning over the actual development of the athletes. And if we look at the United States with their national team development program, the NTDP, which made Austin Matthews, Cole Caulfield, Jack Hughes, we can also look into most European models. They succeed because it's based off science. It's adapted to modern reality. And here in Quebec and in Canada, our talents are leaving to U.S. college in the NCAA. This is pretty much the best example to show that the Canadian system no longer meets their needs. So our solution is to we propose the creation of a Quebec national team development program for our top 16 to 18 year old players and both men and women.
27: So you hold out no hope that by your book calling out overt discrimination by the decision makers for Team Canada and the NHL, you have no hope that that would change anything then? By saying, listen, statistically, you're discriminatory.
28: Yeah, so there's two ways to that. There's one side, there's the discrimination and underrepresentation in Hockey Canada, but there's also this outdated model thing that we think we need to change about. And this is, I think we are most likely to do this change in a more autonomous way in Quebec. And we want to nationalize hockey and put hockey back at the center of our identity. And So it serves two objectives at the same time.
27: So if you had your way, Canada would have two representing teams competing at the elite international levels. You'd have Team Canada and Team Quebec.
28: Yes, and if I want to speak about the politic thing, people often ask us if this is a politic project, nationally a separatist project. So we say it's not. It's a national team represents everyone. The goal is not to exclude, but to give hockey back its unifying power like it was in the 60s and the 90s. We want to put the fun of playing hockey back at the center. And we want to take our national sport seriously again and regain control over the development of our own athletes. So our criticism is not towards Canada or English Canadians, but it is towards a broken and outdated system that is run by Hockey Canada and the CHL. And many actors in Quebec hockey are calling this out today.
27: I understand that you're doing all that, but I have to tell you, just by calling it, and again, I'm going to put it in quotation marks, because for Anglophones to talk about a national Quebec team is definitely sovereignist. Just from a language point of view, that's definitely sovereignist. So you'd have backs up against your idea just from that get-go.
28: Yeah, I always go back to the definitions. If we go to the simple definition, we know Quebec is a nation, and we're talking about national teams. So for us, it's all logic. There's no, like, controversy here, and there's a lot of similar cases in the world. We wouldn't be the first one. And if we look at, let's say, Scotland, Wales, Northern Ireland, we all have their own soccer squads in the FIFA. And even in hockey and the international federations, there's a lot of nations that are not countries who are part of the federation. And like I said, it's not to exclude anyone. It's to put hockey back at the center and focus on development, French or English.
27: Any reaction, Tristan, so far to the idea from any of the decision makers? You getting any traction for this proposal?
28: Yes, some people reached out. People are excited about the book, excited about knowing new stuff, discovering new studies, new numbers to prove maybe the decline or some of the underrepresentation. And we feel traction with the idea because it's being talked more and more about being autonomous and regaining control over our hockey, keeping our elite prospects in Quebec, because right now there is a mass exodus to the U.S. colleges in all leagues of Canada. And this is pretty bad in Quebec, because now Americans, Ontarians are coming to our own junior league. And so where is our place? Where are Quebec players? Are we developing them here anymore? Mm-hmm. That is the question.
27: I've been speaking to Tristan Fortin, co-author of the book Quelque chose comme une grande équipe. Tristan, thank you very much for the interview. I appreciate it.
28: Thanks for having me.
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15: I am your host, Vashi Capellos, back after presiding over CTV's coverage of the installation of the 31st Governor General of this country, Louise Arbour. Beautiful day here in our nation's capital for that. And my thanks to one of our panelists in this segment, Tim Powers, for, as always, last week and this week, helping me do the other parts of my job. I really appreciate it. We're going to get to Tim and Tom Mulcair and Sabrina Grover, our daily debrief panel, in just a second. The first topic up for discussion is the idea that Mark Carney is mean. The Prime Minister is mean. That's what is being reported by both the Toronto Star and the Globe and Mail over the weekend, that the Prime Minister has a penchant for yelling at caucus when they gather every week, or certain members of caucus if they raise issues of concern. There's a couple examples provided, for example, of Jaime Batiste raising issues around the Indian Act, and a couple of other MPs. James Maloney, who is the Liberal caucus chair, was on my program Question Period over the weekend, and he vehemently denies anything as reported by those papers is true.
16: Look, the story's wrong. I'm sorry. The story is wrong. I read that, and I sit right beside him. I've never heard the man yell. That's just, I don't know where that came from. And I know the article said don't talk to the media. Look, I've spoken with you. I've spoken with other media. I'm happy to talk to media all the time, but I will never share a word of what happens inside that room. And everybody who's in that room should abide by the same principle, because it's a safe place.
15: Let's bring in the Daily Debrief now.
17: The Daily Debrief.
15: With me this afternoon, Sabrina Grover is a senior advisor at North Star Public Affairs. Tom Mulcair is CTV's political analyst and former leader of the federal NDP. And Tim Powers is chairman of Summa Strategies and all-around savior of my life.
18: Yeah. Hi, never
15: everybody.
18: Called that in my life.
15: I know, it's true. Thanks, Tim, for doing the first hour of the show. I appreciate it as always. I'll kick things off with you. Do you think this is salient politically for the Prime Minister?
18: Not really. I mean, Tom was apparently mean, but look at what a nice guy he is. I mean, look, I think it's a reflection of where we are in the life of Mark Carney, that MPs are now, you know, feeling they can chat a little bit about all of this. They're still adjusting, but is it going to have is it salient material to his leadership? Likely not. I don't think he wants to ignore it. I think he probably wants to figure out, all right, why is this little bit of chatter happening now? But as some others have said, and I agree with them, I think there will be some Canadians who look at this and say, all right, you know, the guy who runs the business wants people to come prepared. He wants them to come with answers, and he wants to come with directions, particularly in this difficult time. And that's all fair. I think the learning for the Prime Minister, and Tom's best able to speak to this among all of us, is in caucus, though, too, it's not just a board meeting. And you do have to listen, and you do have to show compassion or empathy, or find other ways to do that. Brian Mulroney was really good at that. John Chrétien had people that did all that. So for Mark Carney, what does this mean, and how does he manage it? But is it threatening his prime ministership? I don't think so at this juncture.
15: So, Tom, I will go to you to weigh in on all of that. Like, what is the significance of caucus relations? And do you think it means something that a few of them are kind of back-channeling through the media their worry about his management style?
0: Well, I think that what we're looking at is also the transition from the Justin Trudeau era. Mr. Trudeau had one great political skill, which was to look at people and make them feel that they were really important. And he probably used that as well in caucus. Whether or not anything ever happened, who knows? But, you know, you've gone from singing Kumbaya around a campfire to having a guy saying, the house is on fire. We've got the Americans saying they want to destroy our economy. We've got a big plan to change everything we're doing in the country. And we're doing okay in the polls. So come prepared, come with ideas for how we can do things. But if you go to the microphone every week and moan and whine and whinge about something and there's nothing concrete being proposed, then yeah, there might be pushback. What it also shows to me is that Carney is an active listener. He wouldn't be able to push back if he wasn't. If he was doing his crossword puzzle and wasn't paying attention, then, you know, there would be none of this rumored stuff. I did find James Maloney, frankly, very convincing. I know Mr. Maloney, and I find him a very straight shooter. The story in the Toronto Star was quite hot. I mean, we had him screaming, and we had him punching down. That's a violent image. The piece in the Globe and Mail from Marika Walsh and Steph Levitz, I found much more balanced. It was, I've talked to a bunch of people. Meh, there might be this. Meh, it might be that. So I think that there was perhaps the hand overplayed in the Toronto Star. But the bottom line, Vashi, is you're trying to get a bunch of people ready for the next election. You're trying to get a bunch of people ready to deal with a very tough opposition because, you know, say what you want about Poilievre, but he's no slouch and he comes prepared. And, you know, rumor is that he can be tough on his caucus and lack of preparation as well. So I understand the frustration of Mark Carney in the first few months on the job when he would blurt out, well, that's a stupid question to a journalist. You're allowed to think that, but it has to stay with your inner voice. It can't become your outer voice. And it's the same thing with people coming to the microphone in caucus and saying dumb things, because believe me, I've got a collection of them that I haven't forgotten. But you're just not allowed to say it, you know, and you know, even if it means, you know, just nodding. But the fact that he's paying attention, the fact that he's able to push back, talk about his program, why it's important. And you gave the example of Jamie Batiste, but Jamie Batiste went on the record and said, Carney and I have a great relationship, you know, basically pouring cold water on some of the stuff that was supposed to concern him. So I think that there's maybe a lot to do about nothing in this, but it shows that we've moved on to something else. We want to start having a critical analysis of Carney's, you know, ability to do a certain number of things, because everything else that he's doing seems to be fitting quite well with Canadians. So we're going to start going for this sort of stuff from now on.
15: I think that what both Tim and Tom said make a lot of sense, Sabrina. The only sort of memory I have that I start to think about sometimes is like when, you know, the narrative around Harper being not a nice guy took hold. And it took a long time for it to really permeate and punch through and, like, matter when it came to people's votes. But at some level, it ended up. And I think with this, the reason why it even became a topic for discussion and wasn't dismissed roundly out of hand is because there are stories about the way that he talks to the people in the Prime Minister's office. Or we have seen it publicly with some journalists. Again, it's not unreasonable. I don't think it's hurting him in the obviously in public opinion polls. But I do think there needs to be like some awareness of the fact that one day that could take hold as a narrative.
2: Yeah, I don't think it's unreasonable. I also don't think it's new. Like, I do think, as you mentioned, Vashi, like Stephen Harper has faced this. I think multiple premiers and other prime ministers have faced this. You know, I was part of the transition between the PC government and Rachel Notley's government in 2015, and everyone thought Rachel Notley was going to be so nice. And then they got in and they were like, oh, actually, she's just as controlling as the PCs were. It's like, yeah, that's kind of what happens when you take power and you're trying to push through a narrative. And it's not like this perception of being nice is incongruent with getting things done. But I think what Mark Carney is bringing to the table is this attitude of getting things done. And so I don't know necessarily if it's him being mean or if he's saying, hey, don't actually come to me with complaints, but if you could actually come to me with ideas or solutions or what you want to see pushed forward or done. And I think that that's a salient, you know, approach to management for this time. And as you said, like, his public polling numbers are doing well. And most of these folks may want to hearken back to early 2025 when the Liberals were
15: 20. They wouldn't have a seat.
2: In the poll.
15: Yeah, that was, yeah. Go ahead, sir.
2: And we were far from the ability to hold government, let alone a majority government that Mark Carney has now delivered. So, you know, I think that there's a bit of perception there and a bit of perspective that some folks might want to reflect on their own careers and how they got here. But I think, you know, it's reasonable for any office, premier or prime minister, to have this level of centralized control. I don't think it's new. I think what Mark Carney is likely going to have to do is make sure that this kind of story doesn't continue to come out into the media. But I think that happens as he continues to build those relationships. And he was also new to all these folks, right? Like, some of these people just met him last year. So I think a lot of that goes alongside with relationship building.
15: Yeah, we'll see if it ends with this and Maloney's sort of denial, or whether or not there's a further drip, drip, drip. We shall see.
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16: Hello, it's Andrew Carter. Before 7 o'clock on the Almost Can't Lose quiz, I've got a pair of tickets to see Evanescence at the Bell Center June 30th between 7 and 8. John Moore, Tom Mulcair, and Dr. Mitch, the Big Three. 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
14: 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Aaron Rand.
23: Right now, I want to get to the story that kind of came up, I guess, about a week or so ago, where we found out that another round of U.S. tariffs are being applied. I think 60 countries worldwide, including Canada. And the rationale given this time around was over the U.S. saying that we have a bad track record of importing products made from forced labor and that it wanted to do away with that particular issue. John McKay is a Canadian lawyer and the Liberal MP for the riding of Scarborough-Guildwood. He was from 1997 to 2025, and he is on the line. Mr. McKay, thank you for your time this afternoon. Can I begin with that? Is this a rational reason for imposing tariffs as far as you're concerned?
24: No. It's hypocrisy, heaped on hypocrisy, heaped on hypocrisy. Donald Trump could care less about forced labor, and they have their own legislation, which their enthusiasm for enforcing that legislation has diminished during the time that Donald Trump has been the president, unlike, say, the Biden administration, where they actually enforced their own legislation. And then, in addition, they've had a prison labor issue in their country for, generations, going back really, to the slave issues. So it is hypocrisy. Having said that, it doesn't mean that Canada doesn't have an issue. We do have an issue, and we do have legislation which could deal with the issue, but the enforcement of the legislation seems somewhat unenthusiastic, and so I'm rather hoping that this contretemps between Canada and the U.S. Over CUSMA will lead to some serious approach by both countries to the issue of forced labor in each of their supply chains, because, again, it's the old story. Together we could be so much better than we are separately.
23: If I can, just to go back to what you said, I think some people are sitting now at the radio saying, did he say we are, in fact, dealing with countries that have forced labor? So we know this is going on and have chosen to do nothing about it. Is that the contention?
24: Absolutely. There is little or no enforcement at the border from products coming from places such as China and various other countries, and virtually no shipments are seized. That's slightly changed lately, but still nothing of any great significance. And then under the transparency legislation that we got passed, each entity of a certain size is supposed to file a statement with the government, signed by the president or one of the directors, saying that we've examined our supply chains and we're satisfied that we don't have forced labor in our supply chains. Clearly, some of those statements are in the category of creative writing, shall we say, and need to be examined by someone in authority of public safety, which is the relevant ministry that's mm-hmm. responsible. Thus far, nothing has happened, and we've had 3 years of reports.
23: So is the suggestion here, Mr. McKay, that we just, turn the other cheek to this and let it happen, not wanting to do anything about it?
24: Well, I don't think Canadians I don't think Canadians appreciate that there is forced labor in our supply chains, and were they informed, they would want somebody to be doing something about it, and we aren't. And I don't think that's how we see ourselves as Canadian citizens or as the nation of Canada. So, we could be doing a heck of a lot better, and maybe there will be a silver lining out of this false food fight, and maybe there will be some serious intention and application of the legislation.
23: Is this, in your mind, a political fight? Is this, the Liberals wanting to bring this forward and other parties, conservatives, say, in this case, simply choosing not to?
24: No. When we did the legislation, we had all-party cooperation with getting the bill from introduction to royal assent. So I don't see it. I don't see it as a one party not wanting to deal with it.
23: And do you have any indication now, or maybe the word is hope, that, we have a new prime minister, we have, apparently a rationale now to

0: is probably higher than it's been in the past. Are you hopeful that something changes here?
1: I am. Possibly I'm naive, but I am hopeful. Other nations have forced labor legislation. Australia, Great Britain, two examples of legislation that is similar to ours, not as good, but similar. Germany has legislation, as does France. I would expect that they will think that it's unfair trading practice if Canada is not dealing with its issues of forced labor, while they might, in fact, be dealing with their issues of forced labor. So it's going to keep on coming, and be better if we did something sooner rather than later. I think the Prime Minister is seized with the issue, but time will tell.
0: I would ask as well, you know, to go back to how we started this, right? The U.S. could have, you know, kind of, I don't want to say inventing, but using this, if you will, as a ploy to get a trade deal done. Is it fair to say that's what this is? We know we're supposed to start CUSMA negotiations literally in a few weeks. Is this supposed to be an intentional irritant?
1: I don't think you can ever be too cynical about the Trump administration. So I would like to believe that they are sincerely concerned about forced labor in our supply chains. I, however, think they just see this as a negotiating tactic that puts Canada on its back foot.
0: Kind of like the whole idea with fentanyl was when that started.
1: The parallels just jump out at you, don't they?
0: Yeah. Well, we shall see. Are you hopeful that this CUSMA, you know, deal, if and when talks actually begin, does in fact play out to our benefit, or are you skeptical?
1: You mean the overall deal?
0: Are we going to get a deal?
1: Well, it's kind of a strange negotiation in that that somebody has to formally withdraw in order to actually make the deal go sideways. So one way or another, we will still be having a trade relationship. I anticipate that there will be a lot of sound and fury signifying not much at all. The United States has now gone from the least protectionist nation in the world to the most protectionist nation in the world. That can only be bad for the citizens of America. So I expect that over time we are going to get a better treatment on tariffs, if only for the American self-interest.
0: All right, Mr. McKay, we got to leave it at that. I thank you so much for the time. I appreciate it.
1: Well, thank you, Aaron.
0: Take care.
1: Have a good day.
0: You too.
1: Bye-bye.
0: Former MP, Liberal MP, John McKay, on this whole idea of forced labor. This is the new, I don't know, condition put in U.S.-Canada trade relations. We'll see where that goes.
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10: From the National Newsroom of the Canadian Press, I'm John Kennedy. A ribbon-cutting event for the long-awaited opening of the Gordie Howe International Bridge connecting Ontario and Michigan is set for later this week. A source with planning knowledge who is not authorized to speak about it publicly says the event is tentatively scheduled for Friday, but it's not clear when the bridge will be open to traffic. Former Supreme Court Justice Louis Arbour has been installed as Canada's 31st Governor General during a ceremony at the Senate of Canada building in Ottawa. The 79-year-old delivered her first speech as the King's representative in Canada.
11: Extreme

0: polarization is dangerous, but so is extreme consensus. It is through our differences and our fundamental right to express them that we will nourish critical thinking, creativity, and innovation. It is through our differences that we will build a common future.
1: Arbour also discussed the rapid growth of artificial intelligence technology and cautioned against over-reliance on such powers. Conservative leader Pierre Poilievre says Albertans don't need a new country. They need a federal government that doesn't change its priorities to go against their province. During a speech in Calgary today, Poilievre says Ottawa simply needs to butt out of the province's business.
2: The problem lately has been that the federal government has been terrible at the things that are its job while sticking its nose in things that are not its job.
1: Poilievre says Albertans could benefit from freeing up resources, building pipelines, respecting provincial autonomy, and reducing taxpayer burden. Canada's men's soccer team will play its first 2026 World Cup game on Friday in Toronto against Bosnia-Herzegovina, while Vancouver will host Australia against Turkey on Saturday. Moshe Lander teaches the economics of sports at Concordia University and says Vancouver's security costs are higher than Toronto's.
3: So creating those security cordons is so much cheaper. The potential disruption to subway systems, public transportation, if any of that were to happen, it's going to happen miles away from the stadium itself, where if it happened in Vancouver, it's right under the stadium.
1: He says the overall increase in security costs is because each World Cup cycle brings more global instability, leading to the potential for disruption that could embarrass FIFA. U.S. President Donald Trump got a mixed reception at Madison Square Garden while attending Game 3 of the NBA Finals tonight. The first sitting U.S. president to attend an NBA Finals game was booed when shown on the arena video screens during the anthem. His presence prompted extensive security measures that disrupted travel around the venue and forced changes for fans. This is the Canadian Press. In sports, Victor Wembanyama had 32 points, 8 rebounds, and 6 assists in his NBA Finals win, carrying San Antonio's Spurs to a 115-111 victory over the New York Knicks, giving them a lead in the best-of-seven series 2-1. The Spurs handed the Knicks their first loss in 46 days and potentially salvaged their season in front of a Madison Square Garden crowd that included U.S. President Donald Trump. Josh Naylor hit a grand slam in the fifth inning off reliever Anthony Nunez to lift the American League West leading Seattle Mariners to a 6-3 win over the host Baltimore Orioles. The Orioles have lost three in a row and grabbed a 1-0 lead in the third inning on a Pete Alonso sacrifice fly. Brianna Stewart had 28 points and 9 rebounds. Han Shu had 14 points and 6 rebounds, and the New York Liberty won their fifth consecutive WNBA game with an 89-80 decision over the Connecticut Sun tonight. From the Canadian Press, I'm John Kennedy.
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0: Hello, it's Andrew Carter. Before 7 o'clock on the Almost Can't Lose quiz, I've got a pair of tickets to see Evanescence at the Bell Center June 30th. Between 7 and 8, John Moore, Tom Mulcair, and Dr. Mitch, the Big Three. 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
8: From the National Newsroom of the Canadian Press, I'm Karen Rebo. U.S. President Donald Trump says the pilots of a helicopter that has crashed around the Strait of Hormuz are fine. Trump made the comments to journalists late Monday after watching the NBA Finals in New York while at John F. Kennedy International Airport. New York Times first reported that a U.S. Army Apache attack helicopter went down near the strait in unclear circumstances. The crash came after Iran and Israel exchanged fire on Monday, imperiling talks over solidifying a shaky ceasefire in the Iran war. Meantime, after Iran launched missiles at Israel on Monday,

0: Monday, Trump tells ABC News that he told Israeli Prime Minister Benjamin Netanyahu to use his judgment. But Trump added that he warned Netanyahu not to hurt a possible U.S. peace deal with Iran. Trump spoke with ABC News Chief Washington Correspondent Jonathan Carl.
1: He said, and this is a direct quote, they had to get it out of their system. And he also used the word retribution, that Netanyahu wanted to get retribution for the attack on Israel. Now, Trump also pointed out the way he characterized it was not just an Iranian attack followed by an Israeli counterstrike, but he said it was an Israeli attack, meaning the attack on Lebanon.
0: Conservative leader Pierre Poilievre says if the federal government wants to stop separatist sentiment in Alberta, it has to stay out of the province's business. Speaking in Calgary Monday, Poilievre said Albertans don't need a new country. They just need Ottawa to change its priorities.
2: On defense, borders, immigration, criminal law, interprovincial pipelines, just to name a few, the federal government has failed brutally. And by the way, they admit this now. Those are all federal responsibilities. And yet, they have had the audacity to impose themselves on provincial areas like taxing industrial carbon.
0: Poilievre also said Alberta separatists shouldn't be considered an enemy, and he warned against demonizing those who want to leave Confederation. Farm organizations are calling on Ottawa to revisit its proposed high-speed rail line between Quebec City and Toronto. The farming groups in Quebec, Ontario, and across Canada say the project could cost far more than projected and could cause significant damage to agricultural land. And a U.S. congressional committee is set to interview Bill Gates and Jeffrey Epstein's longtime executive secretary this week.
3: The interview of Leslie Groff, Epstein's former executive secretary, could offer the House Oversight Committee the clearest window into Epstein's day-to-day activities. Groff helped schedule massage appointments for Epstein before his 2006 arrest, allegedly including some with underage girls, according to records released by the Department of Justice. Her lawyer has denied she knowingly assisted in Epstein's crimes. The committee will also interview Microsoft co-founder Bill Gates on Wednesday about his relationship with Epstein, which began 3 years after Epstein pleaded guilty to soliciting a minor for prostitution in Florida. Peter Harlamus, ABC News.
0: This is the Canadian Press. In sports, Victor Wembanyama had 32 points in his first victory in these NBA finals. He carried the San Antonio Spurs to a 115-111 victory Monday night in New York City. The Knicks had their 13-game winning streak ended, but still lead the best-of-seven series 2-1. It was the Knicks' first loss in 46 days and happened in front of a packed Madison Square Garden crowd that included U.S. President Donald Trump. In American Hockey League action, third-period goals by Ryan Suzuki and Ivan Ryabkin lifted the visiting Chicago Wolves to a 4-3 win over the Colorado Eagles in the seventh and deciding game of the AHL's Western Conference Final. It means the Wolves advance to the Calder Cup Championship Series and will face the Toronto Marlies, who won the Eastern Conference Final in six. And the Toronto Blue Jays lost the first in their 3-game series against the Philadelphia Phillies. They fell 5-2. From the Canadian Press, I'm Karen Rebo.
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5: Former Supreme Court Justice Louise Arbour has been sworn in as Canada's next Governor General. Arbour is Canada's 31st Governor General. This is King Charles's first appointment to Canada since he took the throne in 2022.
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0: Hello, it's Andrew Carter. Before 7 o'clock on the Almost Can't Lose Quiz, I've got a pair of tickets to see Evanescence at the Bell Center, June 30th, between 7 and 8. John Moore, Tom Mulcair, and Dr. Mitch, the Big Three. And is Music Plus making a comeback? 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
12: From the National Newsroom of the Canadian Press, I'm Karen Rebo. An update from health officials in British Columbia shares that the Canadian who fell ill with hantavirus on a cruise ship that was stricken with an outbreak earlier this spring has recovered. The Office of the Provincial Health Officer says the Yukon resident was discharged from hospital late last week. The three other Canadians who have been isolating since last month are being monitored in their 42-day quarantine and are still showing no symptoms. All four may have been exposed to the Andes antivirus aboard the MV Hondius cruise ship, which was hit by the outbreak during its voyage from Argentina to Antarctica sometime after April 1st. A ribbon cutting is scheduled for Friday for the newest Canada-U.S. bridge, but when it could open to traffic remains unclear. A source says the ribbon-cutting event is tentatively scheduled this week for the Gordie Howe International Bridge between Ontario and Michigan. It would be an important step forward for the long-awaited bridge after U.S. President Donald Trump insisted his country would have to be compensated in order for it to open. Canada paid to build that bridge, and its ownership is shared between the federal government and the state of Michigan. Farm organizations want Ottawa to review its proposed high-speed rail line between Quebec City and Toronto, pointing to the costs and the economic impacts.
13: The farm groups from Quebec, Ontario, and across Canada worry the project could cost far more than projected and cause significant damage to agricultural land. They point to a 2025 study that forecasts the economic benefits from Alto High-Speed Rail to be $48 billion over 40 years. The study's researchers argue that figure falls well short of

0: Aalto's projected cost between $60 billion and $90 billion. Aalto did not immediately provide a comment. Jason White, The Canadian Press.
1: U.S. President Donald Trump says the two pilots of an American Army helicopter that crashed around the Strait of Hormuz early Tuesday are fine. He made the comments to journalists late Monday at JFK International Airport. The New York Times first reported that a U.S. Army Apache attack helicopter went down near the strategic waterway, which remains under a chokehold by Iran. The crash happened hours after Iran and Israel exchanged fire on Monday, and that put talks to solidify a shaky ceasefire on fragile ground. Donald Trump became the first sitting U.S. president to attend an NBA Finals game, but his appearance at Game 3 didn't come without some pain. Inside Madison Square Garden Monday night, Trump got a cool reception from New York Knicks fans when his face was shown on the Jumbotron. He was criticized by many fans and politicians for his desire to go to the game, which brought strict security measures in and around MSG. This is the Canadian Press. In sports, the San Antonio Spurs got their first win of these NBA Finals. The Spurs, on 32 points from star Victor Wembanyama, racked up a 115-111 victory over the New York Knicks at Madison Square Garden. Now the Knicks still lead the best-of-seven series 2-1, but it was their first loss in 46 days. Game 4 goes tomorrow night, again in New York. The Toronto Blue Jays lost the first in their 3-game series against the Philadelphia Phillies. Christopher Sanchez struck out 10, and the visiting Phillies beat the Blue Jays 5-2 for Phillies' 6th win in 7 games. Mississauga, Ontario's Josh Naylor had a banner night for his Seattle Mariners. Naylor hit a grand slam in the 5th inning to lift the American League West leading Mariners to a 6-3 win over the Baltimore Orioles. Cody Bellinger hit a bases-loaded 2-run single in the 10th to lift the New York Yankees 7-5 over Cleveland. From the Canadian Press, I'm Karen Rebo.
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0: Hello, it's Andrew Carter. Before 7 o'clock on the Almost Can't Lose quiz, I've got a pair of tickets to see Evanescence at the Bell Center June 30th between 7 and 8. John Moore, Tom Mulcair, and Dr. Mitch, the Big Three. And is Music Plus making a comeback? 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
9: Hi, I'm John Montgomery, host of CTV's The Amazing Race Canada. 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
13: What did you steal?
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18: From the National Newsroom of the Canadian Press, I'm Karen Rebo. BC health officials say the Canadian who fell ill with hantavirus on a cruise ship stricken with an outbreak earlier this spring has recovered.
19: The Office of BC's Provincial Health Officer says the resident of the Yukon was discharged from hospital last week. It says the other three Canadians who have been isolating since last month are being monitored in their 42-day quarantine and are not showing any symptoms. Officials previously said the four Canadians may have been exposed to the virus aboard the MV Hondius cruise ship. The outbreak hit during the ship's voyage from Argentina to Antarctica sometime after April 1st. The Public Health Agency of Canada has said overall risk to the general population in Canada remains low. Aaron Sousa, The Canadian Press.
18: Authorities in Africa say at least 100 people have died now from Ebola, less than a month after officials declared an outbreak of the disease in eastern Congo. Of the 550 cases of the disease confirmed as of Sunday, there have been 101 deaths and 19 recoveries. But the number of cases is believed to be higher because the outbreak was confirmed weeks late. The response has also been challenging because the rare strain of the virus has no approved vaccine or treatment. U.S. President Donald Trump says the pilots of a helicopter that crashed around the Strait of Hormuz Monday are fine. He made the comments to journalists late last night at JFK Airport after watching the host New York Knicks lose to San Antonio in Game 3 of the NBA Finals. The story of a homeless senior immigrant who's been living in a tent in a park in Richmond, B.C. for more than a year has led to a life-changing development. Refuge Church in Richmond says 76-year-old Tom Tang was placed into a long-term care facility late last week. Outreach worker Stephanie Scramstad says Tang's ordeal attracted attention after his story was shared with different media outlets. Tang says he immigrated from Shanghai to Richmond in 1989 and worked as a street portrait artist, but he divorced and his condo was sold before his ex-wife moved back to China. And last-minute work is underway to ensure BC Place is ready to host the FIFA World Cup. A temporary grass playing surface was installed over the stadium's turf for the tourney. Don Hardman, executive director of stadium and venue management for FIFA

0: 26 Canada, says a team is spending several hours each day maintaining the grass ahead of Vancouver's 7 scheduled games.
1: This pitch was grown out in the Fraser Valley, has been installed for about a month now. Underneath this is where all the magic is, with irrigation, vacuum ventilation system, everything that that we require to make this pitch sustainable and playable for 5 or 6 weeks.
0: Vancouver is one of 16 cities across Canada, the U.S. and Mexico hosting games during the expanded 48-team event. Toronto will be hosting 6 of them. This is the Canadian Press. In sports, Victor Wembanyama had 32 points in his first victory in these NBA finals. He carried the San Antonio Spurs to a 115-111 victory Monday night in New York City. The Knicks had their 13-game winning streak ended, but still lead the best-of-seven series 2-1. It was the Knicks' first loss in 46 days and happened in front of a packed Madison Square Garden crowd that included U.S. President Donald Trump. In American Hockey League action, third-period goals by Ryan Suzuki and Ivan Ryabkin lifted the visiting Chicago Wolves to a 4-3 win over the Colorado Eagles in the seventh and deciding game of the AHL's Western Conference Final. It means the Wolves advance to the Calder Cup Championship Series and will face the Toronto Marlies, who won the Eastern Conference Final in 6. And the Toronto Blue Jays lost the first in their 3-game series against the Philadelphia Phillies. They fell 5-2. From the Canadian Press, I'm Karen Rebo.
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0: Hello, it's Andrew Carter. Before 7 o'clock on the Almost Can't Lose quiz, I've got a pair of tickets to see Evanescence at the Bell Center June 30th between 7 and 8. John Moore, Tom Mulcair, and Dr. Mitch, the Big Three. 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
10: Good morning, it's 5 o'clock. I'm James Foster with your CTV News Update. It's going to be sunny and hot today. A lot of sunshine, really, throughout the day as we near 30 degrees for the daytime high. And then things get a little cloudy, wet, and potentially even throwing in a thunderstorm in there for the rest of this week. It is 16 degrees. Your weather details are in moments, and here's what is making news. A major IT outage hit several healthcare facilities in Laval, the Laurentians, and Lanaudière regions yesterday at the Cité de la Santé hospital in Laval. People have been urged to not go to the emergency room unless it's for something that needs immediate attention. At least five other institutions in Laval have no phone service. Officials are urging people to visit a list of alternative ERs on its website. And also, that's where you could find two temporary phone numbers during the outage. That information is available at Montreal, at ctvnewsmontreal.ca. Now, all of this morning's appointments at testing centers in Laval have also been canceled. Someone from the centers will be contacting affected patients to book a new appointment. A 73-year-old man has died in a fire inside an apartment on Avila Street in St. Leonard. This happening overnight. Firefighters arriving at the scene at around 1:30 this morning. They found the man inside the unit, attempted to resuscitate the man. Those attempts were unsuccessful and his death was confirmed on scene. According to the Montreal Police Arson Squad, which now takes over the investigation in the event of a death or serious injury in a fire, they believe the cause of the blaze was accidental. It is that time of year again when pet abandonment because it becomes a major issue here in the city, with the Montreal SPCA now being flooded by new arrivals every day. CTV's Olivia O'Malley takes a look.
11: Pet owners have their pick of the litter at the Montreal SPCA. There are cats, dogs, rabbits, rats, and even one turtle. It's high season, and the number of shelter admissions is rising.
12: The first few months of the year, we usually get about 20 animals per day. Right now, we're getting up to 40. We had

0: 69 on Friday.
1: This happens around this time every year. The fast approaching moving day paired with the high cost of living means many families are having to make tough decisions, says SPCA head veterinarian Gabrielle Carrière.
0: We've always had families coming in crying because they don't mean to surrender their animals. And we hope the stigma or the shame around having to look for help goes away.
1: According to the SPCA, 52% of families live with at least one pet, yet 87% of housing units prohibit animals or have some restrictions. The Housing Tribunal's decision to allow pets in rental units is currently being appealed.
2: Farm organizations want Ottawa to review its proposed high-speed rail line between Quebec City and Toronto, pointing to the costs and economic impacts.
3: The farm groups from Quebec, Ontario, and across Canada worry the project could cost far more than projected and cause significant damage to agricultural land. They point to a 2025 study that forecasts the economic benefits from Alto high-speed rail to be $48 billion over 40 years. The study's researchers argue that figure falls well short of Alto's projected cost, between $60 billion and $90 billion. Alto did not immediately provide a comment. Jason White, The Canadian Press.
2: Federal Conservative leader Pierre Poilievre was in Alberta campaigning for a united Canada. In a speech yesterday, Poilievre is saying that the easiest way to squash separatist sentiment in Alberta is for the federal government to butt out of the province's business, adding that Albertans don't need a new country. They just need to see new priorities from Ottawa. CTV's Vasya Kapelos tells us that it was a kind of passion that we don't often see from the Conservative leader.
4: In the 90s, one of the big criticisms of federal politicians in the Quebec referendum was that they waited too long to make their pro-federation voices heard. In this case, Mr. Poilievre is getting ahead of every other federal politician, essentially to kick off a formal campaign to advocate for the stay position. And I thought the speech did, you know, a very good job of leaning heavily into that side of the argument. Some of the excerpts seem to indicate it would have a lot of criticism for the Liberals, and that was there, most certainly. It would be unexpected if that weren't the case. But it really did, I think, try and make the case to people listening that staying within the Federation is a better way to accomplish that.
2: An Air Canada pilot was arrested on fraud charges. He's accused of flying thousands of passengers on hundreds of flights without the proper license. ABC's Hannah Vada has details.
5: Officials say the investigation began after a random certification check revealed inconsistencies. The airline denies safety was ever compromised, saying all pilots at Air Canada undergo mandatory recurrent training every 6 months, but acknowledging the licensing process is essential. The airline saying it takes this matter with utmost seriousness.
2: Federal Industry Minister Melanie Joly used her visit to the Conférence de Montréal to advocate for greater collaboration with Europe. In her address, Joly saying that Canada already has a good working relationship with the European Union, but that more could be done.
6: The global economic order is being reshaped, and in that sense, becoming closer to Europe, which is 450 million people, which is a 450 million people market, is an important and strategic decision on the part of the Canadian government.
2: Conference brings together leaders from around the world to discuss key issues related to global economy, leadership, and sustainability. Last-minute work is underway to ensure that BC Place Stadium is ready to host the FIFA World Cup. Temporary grass playing surface was installed over the stadium's turf for the soccer tournament. Don Hardman, executive director of stadium and venue management for FIFA 26 Canada, says that a team is spending several hours each day maintaining the grass ahead of the 7 games that Vancouver will be hosting.
7: This pitch was grown out in the Fraser Valley, has been installed for about a month now. Underneath this is where all the magic is, with irrigation, vacuum ventilation system, everything that that we require to make this pitch sustainable and playable for 5 or 6 weeks.
2: Vancouver, Toronto, and 14 other cities across the U.S. and Mexico are hosting the games during the expanded 48-team event. Staying out west, BC health officials say the Canadian who fell ill with hantavirus on a cruise ship stricken with an outbreak earlier this spring has recovered.
8: The office of BC's provincial health officer says the resident of the Yukon was discharged from hospital last week. It says the other three Canadians who have been isolating since last month are being monitored in their 42-day quarantine and are not showing any symptoms. Officials previously said the four Canadians may have been exposed to the virus aboard the MV Hondius cruise ship. The outbreak hit during the ship's voyage from Argentina to Antarctica sometime after April 1st. The Public Health Agency of Canada has said overall risk to the general population in Canada remains low. Aaron Sousa, The Canadian Press.
2: U.S. House Oversight Committee set to interview Bill Gates and Jeffrey Epstein's longtime executive secretary this week.
9: The interview of Leslie Groff, Epstein's former executive secretary, could offer the House Oversight Committee the clearest window into Epstein's day-to-day activities. Groff helped schedule massage appointments for Epstein before his 2006 arrest, allegedly including some with underage girls, according to records released by the Department of Justice. Her lawyer has denied she knowingly assisted in Epstein's crimes. The committee will also interview Microsoft co-founder Bill Gates on Wednesday about his relationship with Epstein, which began 3 years after Epstein pleaded guilty to soliciting a minor for prostitution in Florida. Peter Harwalambus, ABC News.
2: And out in California, a major company chain will, grocery chain will pay over $1 million to settle a false advertising lawsuit with some of their popular products.
10: When you buy a product, you trust the nutritional information on the packaging is accurate, but the district attorney in Santa Barbara County says that was not the case. His office has settled a lawsuit with Kroger, the owner of numerous grocery store chains across the country, for allegedly lowballing the calorie count on its Carb Master bread products. Kroger is accused of putting inaccurate calorie counts on Carbmaster white wheat and multi-seed breads and on hot dog and hamburger buns.
2: 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Coming up, Andrew Carter is here. He's all set. He's going to take you through the full forecast, tell you just how sunny and hot it'll be today and how it won't really be that way for the rest of the week. Have some sports news for you. And then we play a bit of musical chairs as Trudy is in for Elias, so then I'm in for Trudy, and I'll tell you what I've found in some of the morning papers coming up.
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0: Sheryl Crow. All I Want to Do. From a couple of months ago. It's from NPR Tiny Desk. Always got the time of day for Sheryl Crow. It's all we want to do is have some fun anyway, right? Trudy Mason is in for Elias Makos. We're just waking up and learning ourselves.
1: We think she's in for Elias. Elias was sick yesterday.
0: Either that or she woke up. She hasn't woken up yet.
1: Yeah. One of the two. I'm assuming she's in for Elias, but one told us.
0: And you have no idea how much we miss Trudy when she's not here. Especially when we didn't know that she wasn't going to be here, so. Maybe we can listen to this whole song.
1: Yeah. Well, this is a change would do you good now. Sheryl Crow, she's going.
0: 16 degrees right now, mainly clear at Trudeau Airport. You can see forever. It is beautiful. Just a light breeze from the southwest at 9 kilometers an hour. It is going to be a beautiful day today. Sunny and a high of 29 degrees. A little more cloud tonight, down to 19. Woo-hoo, yourself. And tomorrow, this time yesterday it said periods of rain for tomorrow, but now they're saying 40% chance of showers and a high of 28 degrees. But as you know, I've been advocating for a parliamentary commission into the goings-on at Environment Canada. Because I question the veracity of their meteorological determinations.
1: We got to get Dave Phillips on the line. Just wake him up early.
0: I don't know. And of course, there was the big weather controversy yesterday. The Weather Network saying one thing about our summer, and Environment Canada saying the other thing.
1: Yep, two different forecasts.
0: So, I mean, I would take what we normally do, you know, just go to another site. If it's you don't like the weather on that site, go to another site and be more optimistic. 28 degrees tomorrow with a 40% chance of showers. And that would be, risk of thunder showers late in the afternoon tomorrow. It's going to be, kind of stinking hot tomorrow. Humidex of 34. Cloudy on Thursday with a high of 28 and then, still a chance of showers. Now, diminished to 60% on Friday. So we'll see what happens. Wait a couple of days if you've got, I know somebody who has, plans for, an outdoor party in the backyard on Friday.
1: Ooh.
0: And we're, crossing your fingers.
1: That might not be the greatest.
0: Well, we know. The price of gas this morning, basically unchanged. South Shore Steve says it's $183.9 and $184.9. Chris up in RDP. Says he's seeing 183.9 at the corner of Henri Bourassa and Armand Bombardier. And up and down St. John's and DDL, 183.9 and 184.9. Just in honor of Up at Dawn Dave, the sunrise at 5:06 this morning, although it's interesting to see before 5 o'clock driving in and the sky is...
1: It's already starting to light up.
0: It's bright. It's lighting up. Sunrise, 5:06. Sunset... at 8:41 tonight. So that's fantastic. By the way, I just got a birthday card from Up at Dawn Dave.
1: Did you?
0: He's very good at sending stuff like that at Christmas and so on. So what's the date today? The 9th of July, June.
1: Yes, 9th of June.
0: My birthday is July 14th. So he is definitely
1: he's getting in early.
0: He's either very late for last year or very early for this year, but good for him. It's well appreciated. Thank you, Dave.
1: Got caught up in something at Canada Post.
0: Who knows? I mean, maybe.
1: You never know.
0: Third period goals by Ryan Suzuki and Ivan Rabican lifted the visiting Chicago Wolves to a 4-3 win over the Colorado Eagles in the seventh and deciding game of the American Hockey League Western Conference Final. Ryan Suzuki is Nick Suzuki's little brother.
1: Hey, there you go.
0: So that's why I'm mentioning that. The Wolves advanced to the Calder Cup Championship Series and will face the Toronto Marlies. Victor Wembanyama. This guy is listed at 7'4", but they say he may be as tall as 7'6". Plays for the San Antonio Spurs, and he had 32 points, 8 rebounds, and 6 assists in his first NBA Finals win, carrying the visiting San Antonio Spurs to a 115-111 victory on last night at Madison Square Garden in a crowd that included U.S. President Donald Trump. And did you see the reaction of the crowd when they showed him on the screen?
1: They weren't happy.
0: They booed. They booed him. Maybe that's something to do with being told to show up 2 hours early because of all the security. The security was apparently next level, which makes you wonder, you know, why you, if you, knowing that would have to happen, why you would do that. Go. I guess when you're self-centered like that, it doesn't matter, right?
1: I guess so. So yeah, I was just looking it up. Victor Wembanyama here, he's listed anywhere between like 7'5", 7'6".
0: Yeah.
1: I'm waiting for Olivier Rieu to make it to the
0: he's
1: NBA.
0: He's a Quebecer, right?
1: Yep. He's from Terrebonne.
0: Yeah.
1: He's listed as 7'9".
0: Wow.
1: That guy is huge.
0: Wow.
1: He plays for University of Florida in the NCAA basketball.
0: Does he ever?
1: He's massive.
0: The Jays lost last night. And it is game four of the Stanley Cup Final with the Vegas Golden Knights. Is that your team? I forget.
1: I love Vegas, yeah.
0: Okay.
1: They're cool.
0: Vegas Golden Knights are up 2-1 over the Carolina Hurricanes. And a guy named Miles Russell, he's 17 years old. He earned a spot in the U.S. Open golf tournament. Yesterday. Still to be determined whether Russell brings his caddy from the 36-hole qualifier, which was in Florida. That was the son of Tiger Woods. Charlie Woods was on the bag. And that would be fun if Charlie Woods was his caddy at Shinnecock Hills next week. The Canadian Open, by the way, begins on Thursday at TPC Toronto, formerly known as Osprey Valley. And once again, I can get you on there. Got a tee time here, 11 o'clock on the 17th of July. $250. I don't know if that's tax included. Probably not. Probably doesn't include card either. Don't think you want to walk that one. All right. So are we ready to dive? What did you find in the newspapers? Anything good this morning?
1: I found a couple of things, okay. Yeah. If you want to head on over to the CTV Montreal website, I thought this one was pretty interesting because, hey, everybody has their problems with hydro, but there have been some repeated power outages testing both residents and business owners in Laval, definitely testing their patience. So this is kind of in the Laval des Rapides area, and hydro's been doing some work to upgrade the grid.
0: Yeah.
1: Because they say, well, it's growing fast.
0: Yeah, and can you imagine?
1: You need to keep up with it.
0: I saw this when I was watching my Mitsumi last night.
1: Yeah.
0: Yeah, the guy who owns this restaurant, imagine the stuff you throw out in your fridge and what that's worth, but
1: yeah.
0: He's got it's a restaurant.
1: Yes.
0: Got to throw, and it's got no customers because he's got no food because he had to throw it all out, sell us to pay his staff. It's brutal.
1: Yeah. And not just the food, but also damage to the equipment because
0: yeah, that's right, the surge.
1: There's been power surges because of the work that they're doing. And then, so they're replacing parts of the grid. And then the most recent power outage was caused by a blown transformer that caused a power surge. He's got to get rid of his grill. Those things are not cheap. And he's tossed out about maybe $5,000 to $7,000 worth of food just recently. Like Saturday alone, he's estimating his losses between like $5,000 and $7,000.
0: Yeah, so Hydro says, call your insurance company.
1: Yep. So
0: it's on my phone.
1: Yep. A spokesperson for Hydro Quebec just tells CTV here that, hey, it's a fast growing sector. Maintenance work is planned. Corrective actions are underway. You know, our vegetation management teams will continue to work, but Hydro Quebec cannot be held liable for damages that are caused by outages.
0: Yeah, they say get a surge protector.
1: Yeah, they say call your insurance. It ain't our problem.
0: Montrealers, this is La Presse. Montreal's won a law against insulting cops.
1: Yeah, so this is a new Léger poll. About 70% of respondents on the island of Montreal say they favor a rule that would make it an offense to verbally insult police officers while they are doing their job.
0: You can do a mime one though, right? sign language. It just counts for verbal.
1: That's what the survey says here.
0: What are you doing? That's weird. I don't.
1: So this debate was sparked.
0: You can gesticulate all you want.
1: Yeah. Huh? This came from that widely shared video earlier this year that showed a man directing some real vulgar, sexist, and misogynistic insults at a Montreal police officer. That generated public outrage, renewed calls from the police union for stronger protections for officers. Even politicians in Quebec City were talking about it. So supporters are arguing that police officers should not have to tolerate any type of abusive personal attacks while carrying out their duties, but those who are against such type of thing say that, well, this becomes a sensitive issue because it touches on your freedom of expression. Like, what crosses that line between legitimate criticism of a police officer, where, you know, you can criticize somebody, and what goes into a punishable insult? They're worried that maybe you say anything bad towards a cop and they'll slap the cuffs on you right away. So they're saying, hey, maybe we should hold back on this idea.
0: Okay, I don't know if you've heard about this thing called the internet, but somebody asked, hey, what are some things that used to be affordable but now feel like a luxury? And we have a little bit of a list next.
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0: Yeah, hop on. I still don't know about the, you know, if that makes any sense, does it? The ride you can rely on, Andrew Carter.
1: Well, you're more reliable than the REM.
0: Well, that's true.
1: You're here.
0: I sound like you're going to hop on my shoulders and I'm going to give you a piggyback to work.
1: No, that's...
0: Some things that everyone used to think
1: were... you didn't hear the new contest that's coming up next week.
0: Yeah, a new contest, that's right.
1: The new contest. Submit something on the talkback and Andrew Carter will come give you a piggyback to work. Hop on.
0: You know what? I wouldn't put it past them, honestly. Here are some things that everyone used to think were affordable. Now they feel like a luxury. Vet care. You ever had to take your little crawdads there to the vet?
1: No.
0: It's expensive. I mean, even, you know, like a little, just a little check for Dougie there, and he's
1: like
0: $400 or $500.
1: The rabbit is very expensive.
0: By the way, you can get a friend for your rabbit at the SPCA. There's a lot of rabbits there now. Red meat. Need I say more? Like when you see a steak for $30, it's ridiculous.
1: Oh, you should see the price of veggie burgers lately, I tell you.
0: The cost of maintenance on your house. Good luck getting anything fixed, for a reasonable price. Like it's true. Babysitters. What's the going rate for, you haven't used a babysitter?
1: No, I have not. My daughter just got her babysitting certificate, so I'm hoping that she's going to be able to start contributing a little around the house.
0: Yeah. $50 an hour. Concert tickets. You know, I can remember this, and not only because I'm old, but because the relative price of concert tickets used to be so much less, right?
1: I used to go see shows for $5.
0: Yeah. I mean, I remember one time actually this coming out of my, they want $15 for the Bee Gees? Are they out of their minds? And any house. So, you know, the relative price, right? Someone said in 1955, my parents bought their home for $16,000. My father made $5,000 a year. So try to do the same math. Today, that same house sold for $1.7 million. And the math just doesn't work out. All right, in 30 seconds, a CTV News update with James.
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1: Good morning, it's 5:30. I'm James Foster with your CTV News Update. A 73-year-old man died inside of an apartment that was on fire on Avila Street in St. Leonard last night. Montreal firefighters were called to the scene at around 1:30. They got inside the building, inside the specific unit, tried CPR on the man, but those attempts were unsuccessful. His death was confirmed on the scene. Montreal Police Arson Squad now handling the investigation, as is the case with deaths or serious injuries in a fire. They believe right now the cause was accidental. Major IT outage hit several healthcare facilities in Laval, Laurentians, Lanaudière regions yesterday. Cité de la Santé Hospital in Laval telling people to not go to the ER unless it was for something that needs immediate attention. They gave a list of alternative ERs on its website and a couple of temporary phone numbers to call as well, because five institutions have no phone service as a result of the outage, and all of this morning's appointments at testing centers have been canceled. And now with the latest from your CJAD 800 Traffic Center, we say good morning to Debbie Marcellos.
6: Good morning. Well, we are starting out with an accident on the 40 West just after the DeCary Circle. So Côte de Liesse, before the Côte de Liesse exit, it's blocking the two left lanes and traffic is backed up from before Christophe Colomb. It's starting to slow around Pinneuf, Saint-Michel, the usual slowdown, but it does not let up because those two lanes are blocked just after DeCary. It backs up on Laurentian South at Henri Bourassa. 13 South slows in Laval at Saint-Martin. 25 South for La Fontaine Tunnel because of ongoing roadwork in the tunnel. 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
1: And from your Dormez-vous Weather Center today, lots of sunshine. It's going to be sunny and hot, getting up to 29 degrees for the daytime high. Tomorrow, still pretty hot, especially once you add the Humidex. That'll get us up into the mid-30s. But, you know, when Humidex values get up that high, there's always a risk of a thunderstorm, and that's what tomorrow is. 28 for the high, 35 on the Humidex with clouds, chance of rain, and potentially a thunderstorm late in the day on Wednesday. Thursday, cloudy skies and 28. Friday could be raining, but also as high as 30 degrees. It is 16 right now. 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
0: Good morning, and welcome to the 9th of June. 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And the NHL playoffs continue tonight. 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Your top five for the 9th of June, coming up next.
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0: Well, good morning. It is the 9th of June, and first of all, it is going to be a beautiful day. Just walk out your front door, and you can already tell, because right now at Trudeau International Airport, we have 17 degrees. Beautiful sunny morning. You can see forever. A light breeze from the southwest. The high today, 29 degrees and sunshine, down to 19 overnight tonight. Tomorrow, now a 40% chance of showers, I guess, just because it's going to be so humid tomorrow, 28 degrees with a 34, 35 humidex. And a chance of showers remains with us tomorrow night. And then a chance of showers, 60% chance of showers now through Friday. And Friday's high, 30. So we're going to have upper 20s, 30 for the next 3-4 days in Montreal. As I mentioned, right now it's 17 degrees at Trudeau International Airport. Don't be surprised if you have a medical appointment or a blood test or something that today that that is canceled because of a major IT outage that disrupted services at least yesterday at several healthcare facilities in Laval and the Laurentians, including Cité de la Santé Hospital. Health officials say, of course, emergency services remain available through 911. In terms of the forecast, we can expect a warmer than normal summer. According to the seasonal outlook released by Environment Canada, that Quebec is likely to see above average temperatures from June through August. Meteo Media, the weather network, predicts a cooler and wetter season. So, take your choice. U.S. President Donald Trump says the pilots of a helicopter that crashed around the Strait of Hormuz are, quote, fine. He made the comments last night at JFK Airport after watching the host New York Knicks lose to the San Antonio Spurs in Game 3 of the NBA Finals. By the way, he was booed after during the game when they showed him on the big screen. Farmers who would be affected by a proposed high-speed rail system between Toronto and Quebec City want to see the documents that led to the project. Martin Caron leads a Quebec farmers group that's calling for Ottawa to release the analysis that prompted it to choose high-speed rail over high-frequency rail. The farmers argue that high-frequency rail would operate at lower speeds but could make more use of existing rail corridors and require less new infrastructure and less cost. NBA Finals. The San Antonio Spurs won 115-111 last night over the New York Knicks now they trail the Knicks by 2-1. The Jays lost, and tonight that would be game 4 of the Stanley Cup Final with the Hurricanes trailing the Las Vegas Golden Knights 2-1. It's 5:43, traffic's on the way. Here is your late night roundup.
1: Jimmy Kimmel.
2: Game 3, where the price to see it is astronomical. Tickets, bad tickets are going for $7,500, and almost courtside tickets, these are not even front row seats, are going for $220,000 on the secondary market. For the price of one ticket to Game 3, you could own this 3-bedroom, 2-bath house in San Antonio and watch it on the TV in the living room there. That is a crazy amount of money. It would make more sense to quit your job and get hired to work the concession stand. A lot of celebrities are expected to be at the Garden, including the biggest celebrity of all, a guy who draws bigger crowds than Martin Luther King and Elvis without even playing the guitar combined. President Trump said he is planning to go to New York for the game. This would be the first time Trump has appeared at a court in New York since being convicted of 34 felonies. Trump is a fan of the Knicks, and we know he's a Knicks fan because a few days ago he posted this AI slop of himself in a Knicks jersey dunking on New York Governor Kathy Hochul. There he is, Larry Turd, with two hands on the ball. The president wants to be there in person to support his hometown team and, if necessary, to overturn the results of the game. I just can't wait to hear him try to say the word Wembanyama. That's what I'm looking forward to. You'd think Trump would be rooting for the Spurs, right? It's what got him out of Vietnam.
1: Jimmy Fallon.
4: Guys, I read about a group of Girl Scouts who started selling cookies outside a weed dispensary. And today they just earned their billionaire merit badge. There you go, that's right.
1: Seth Meyers.
5: While testifying before the Senate Foreign Relations Committee, Secretary of State Marco Rubio said that the war with Iran, quote, is over, which explains why Trump was seen grabbing and kissing nurses in Times Square. The Trump administration said this week that it will reduce tariffs on agricultural equipment. At least I assume that's what he meant by bringing in cheap hoes. Mike Scollins wrote the last joke, and he's sitting right over there. So when this is over, I'm going to make eye contact with him. And finally, today was Insect Repellent Awareness Day. Hope you got off.
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0: And it's time to take a look at traffic. Here is Debbie Marcellos.
7: Good morning, Andrew. We had an accident on the Met westbound or 40 West just after the DeCary Circle. It was blocking two lanes, so congestion is from Lacordaire, but lanes are now reopened. And so we're starting to see some relief between the Laurentian-Ottawa route and DeCary, but it does back up from Lacordaire on the Met West and on Laurentian South at Henry Bourassa. On DeCary South, we have a stall at Côte Saint-Luke Road and northbound side slows at Jean Talon. 13 South and from Laval Heavy at the 440. On Laurentian-Ottawa route southbound in Mirabel, we have a stalled vehicle just after near Rue Charlin. So that's causing some delays from Highway 50 on the 15 southbound. Highway 20 westbound, a stalled vehicle at Boulevard des Anciens Combattants. When kids play, they win. 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
0: It's going to be a sunny day today with a high of 29 degrees. Now they've changed it to a 40% chance of showers or thunder showers for tomorrow. It's a 16 right now at Trudeau International Airport. Trudy Mason is in for Elias Makos. So that means that James Foster is in for himself and for Trudy. And that means that's why normally we would have headlines at this point. Trudy will be here with her Trudy's takeaways at 6:40. I just saw her walk by the window there. But the rest of us are here.
1: Physically, yes.
0: They can have our body, Anthony, but not our mind. Our mind belongs to us, right? Anthony DiBiasio, Master Control.
1: The mind went away a long time ago.
0: And there is... What's your name again? Kira Yeager, producer of the Andrew Carter Morning Show.
8: Morning.
0: How you doing, Kira?
8: Great.
0: Yeah?
8: Mm-hmm.
0: Really?
8: Yeah, you forgot something, by the way.
0: What did I forget?
8: Something that happened to me over the weekend. You forgot to mention it. It was my birthday.
0: I didn't know it was your birthday.
8: I know. I didn't tell you.
0: I didn't forget it. I didn't see it on Facebook because I was busy traveling with a bunch of goofballs.
8: I know. I'm just bugging you.
0: So,
8: it's all good. At this point in time, I don't really want to, acknowledge it.
0: What are you, 35? 30, yeah,
8: about
0: 36?
8: That. Yeah, around there.
0: We'll go with that?
8: Yeah, let's do that. Thank you.
0: Okay. I'm still mad because a couple of years ago I thought I was a year younger than I am.
8: Oh, no. That happened?
0: Because Trudy's a few months older than me.
8: Okay.
0: And I wished her a happy whatever birthday.
8: Yeah.
0: And she said, no, I'm not that. I'm older than that. And
8: okay.
0: I thought, oh my God, if you're older than that, then so am I.
8: Oops.
0: Where's the time go? Seriously. It's crazy. Time flies like an arrow. Fruit flies like a banana. Think about that one for a second.
1: No.
0: You don't get it?
8: Never heard that one before.
0: You don't get it?
1: No.
0: Time flies like an arrow.
1: Okay.
0: Fruit flies like a banana. Fruit flies like a banana.
8: Oh, yeah. I get it now.
1: All right.
8: It's
0: going to be one of those
8: early.
0: Days, is
8: it's
0: it?
8: It's early.
0: Are you still watching the playoffs even with the Habs out?
1: I saw the game. Well, I saw the third period Saturday, third period on.
0: Yeah.
1: And it was awesome. It was a great game.
0: It was funny when they were up when Carolina was trailing 4-0 in the last game.
1: Mm-hmm.
0: I said to my buddy, "Now we've played, we're exhausted, we're in one of these Airbnbs or whatever in Halifax, and or maybe we're in a hotel. I don't know. And we're, kind of tipsy at that point. And I said to my friend Glenn, I'll give you $20." If the Vegas Golden Knights win, and if the Carolina Hurricanes come back, you give me $1,000. And we sort of joked about that for a while. We never make that bet.
1: Yeah.
0: And we came to these different massive amounts of money because, thought the Hurricanes are never coming back. They come back to tie it.
1: Yeah.
0: It goes to double overtime. He would have been pooping his pants. I thought that was so funny.
1: Sometimes it's great to watch a game without having anything in terms of I didn't care who won. It was just nice to watch a game, and
0: it's so fast.
1: Yeah.
0: It's so fast. Game four is tonight. The Carolina Hurricanes are trailing the Vegas Golden Knights two games to one. Coming up just after 6 o'clock, an Artemis II update. I don't know. What's the Artemis II mission? I forget. Do we remember what the Artemis, Rory O'Neill's a space nerd. He's going to update us on. They're going to choose the crew. They announce the next crew for the Artemis II.
9: Well, Artemis II was the one with Jeremy Hansen that went around the moon.
0: They go around the moon.
9: So this should be Artemis III.
8: Don't they have, like, another mission, though, planned to, like, actually set foot on the moon?
9: Yeah, that's Artemis III.
0: Okay. Artemis. Okay.
8: All right.
9: Because Artemis, the first Artemis was just the craft itself that went around.
0: Oh, yeah.
9: Artemis II was with Jeremy Hansen a couple of months ago. And so this should be Artemis III.
0: So this one's going to go around the moon and take a peek at Uranus? Is that...
9: No, this one is going to land people on the moon.
0: Oh, okay. Dr. Mitch Shulman, Ontario is lowering the age for routine colon cancer screening as Dr. Seymour Case is being diagnosed in younger adults. The other thing I want to ask Rory O'Neill about is in the United States, they're now talking about banning social media for kids under 16, as they are in Britain and Australia and so on. And the front page of the National Post has a story that the Carney government is expected to table its long-awaited legislation aimed at online safety this week, including a ban on social media platforms for children under 16 years old. So what that means practically, I don't know. But it's an interesting move. Pierre Landry, remember him from Musique Plus? He's currently the music director and a host at Shome. 97.7. And Musique Plus is apparently back in a much different way. So he's going to reminisce about it's been, I think, 7 years since Musique Plus went off the air. And he's going to reminisce about Musique Plus, what it was like to work there, and it's got some great stories. Okay, here's what I have for you. Here's comedian Shang Wang. What's your morning shower ritual? He's got a different idea.
10: Sometimes I try to be brave when I take a shower. Like, I don't wait for the water to get warm. I don't even test it. I just walk right up in there like a warrior. It's hard. If you want to be real crazy, don't even turn on the water. Try this. Take your clothes off. Get naked. Step inside a quiet, dry shower. Feel that tension. It's different. It's not neutral. Look at all the nozzles on your shower head. And then with your own hand, blast yourself. Don't flinch. Don't block. Just be brave. When the ghosts see you do that, they get scared. The haunter becomes the haunted. They're like, this dude crazy. I can't stay here. And they leave. And when you feel that spirit start to dissipate, you go, boo.
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4: All right, coming up after your 6 o'clock CTV News update, the latest on our venture into space. And also thoughts about banning social media platforms for kids under 16. In sports, the Stanley Cup playoffs continue tonight after two-day break. The Stanley Cup final resumes in Vegas with the Golden Knights hosting the Carolina Hurricanes. The Knights lead the best-of-seven championship series 2-1. The Golden Knights blew a four-goal lead in Game 3, but managed to win 5-4 in double overtime. Game 5, by the way, is Thursday in Raleigh, North Carolina. And the Toronto Blue Jays will be aiming to rebound from a 5-2 loss last night to Philadelphia when they host the Phillies tonight in the second set of their three-game series. And Victor Wembanyama. Had 32 points, 8 rebounds, and 6 assists in his first NBA Finals win, carrying the Spurs to a 115-111 victory over the New York Knicks. And the Knicks lead that series, best of 7, 2-1. It's 6 o'clock in Montreal.
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6: 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It's 6 o'clock. I'm James Foster with your CTV News update. It's going to be sunny and hot today. A little humid at times as well. It is 16 degrees right now. Your weather details are in moments, and here's what is making news. A couple of health authorities dealing with major IT issues. Should you be allowed to insult a cop however you want? And is your sleep doing you any good, or is it hurting? All that and more coming up, but first we're going to head on over to the traffic center and see how your drive is going with Debbie Marcellos.
7: Well, we have some improvements on the Met westbound after an earlier accident at the DeCary Circle. Two lanes were blocked just after DeCary on the 40 West. Lanes are reopened and it is loosening up, but congestion is from Lac-Cordaire through to Stinson. On southbound DeCary, it's starting to slow because of a stall at Côte Saint-Luke Road. 13 south in from Laval, heavy from before the 440 down to Sampson. In from the South Shore, spans are in pretty good shape. Heading to the South Shore, Lafontaine Tunnel backing up before Yves Prévost as you merge into one lane for ongoing road work. Until June 17th, subscribe to eBox 500 megabits per second internet for $55 per month and get a $100 prepaid card. 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
6: In the news, two regional health authorities continue to deal with a computer outage that's affecting some services this morning. Laval and Lanaudière local health authorities were knocked off the grid yesterday. Laurentian's facilities now do appear to be back up online. The outage was caused by a fiber optic cable break. It was actually severed, but how and by who is still a mystery. As a result, the Laval Health Authority continues to advise the public to avoid going to the emergency room at the Cité de la Santé hospital, except in cases that do require immediate intervention. Furthermore, appointments that are scheduled this morning between 6:30 and noon at all Laval blood collection centers have been canceled. Those who had appointments for blood tests or other blood samples will be contacted by staff. Now, in the Lanaudière Integrated Health and Social Services Centers, also canceling appointments for blood testing, vaccinations, and screenings. It is also indicated that its other services remained operational, but that delays could be expected. A 73-year-old man was found dead inside an apartment in a fire overnight. Firefighters called to the building on a villa in St. Leonard at around 1:30 this morning. Crews making their way to the unit in question where they found the man. They attempted CPR, but the man's death was later confirmed. The cause of the blaze appears

0: to be accidental. 7 out of 10 Montrealers say they would support a municipal bylaw that would ban hurling verbal abuse at police officers. That's the result of a new Léger poll that was conducted following the release of a video that sparked outrage online showing someone verbally abusing a Montreal cop. 85% of Montrealers say that such behavior is unacceptable. Mayor Soraya Martinez-Ferrada is scheduled to have a meeting to discuss the issue with the Montreal Police Brotherhood next week. A group of environmental organizations and municipalities worried that Quebec's groundwater reserves are dwindling and that we use up more water than is being replenished. Quebec holds 3% of the world's renewable freshwater reserves. Environmental groups like Au Secours say that climate change and urban sprawl are threatening the supply and are calling on the government to trigger a province-wide evaluation and increase regulation. Federal Industry Minister Mélanie Joly used her visit to the Conference of Montreal alongside the Vice President of the European Commission to advocate for greater collaboration with Europe. In her address, Joly says that a partnership based on rules is fundamental to fair competition.
1: Working with Europe can really be helpful because we think we have the same type of labor standards. We think that we have the same values and democratic views than Europe. And at the end of the day, we think that it is a good way to be able to create a third way, which is different from the two largest economies that could benefit Canadians across the country.
0: Jody says a leaders summit would be organized between Canada and the European Union in the months to come. And is your sleep helping you or making you worse? ABC's Olivia Rubin takes a look.
2: Have you ever woken up with a stiff neck or sore back and not known why? 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No matter the position you choose, the key is to keep your spine supported and balanced, which relieves pressure and can allow your muscles to relax and recover.
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8: Matthew Bellamy of Muse is 48 years old today. Celebrations coming up later this hour and the Almost Countless Quiz. Tickets to Evanescence, the prize today. Is it a beautiful day? For confirmation on this, we go to our research department, James Foster. Can you confirm that this is a beautiful day?
0: I mean, it's going to be sunny and hot if that's your thing.
8: It's so nice right now. It really is. It's a beautiful. Get out and enjoy it.
0: All right. See ya.
8: Okay, 15 degrees. See you later. 15 degrees and beautiful sunshine at Trudeau International Airport. You can see forever. 29 for the high today. Sunshine. A little more cloud moves in tonight. We do have a 40% chance of showers tomorrow. It's going to be warm. High of 28, humidex of 34 or so for tomorrow. Might see a thunder shower in the afternoon. And then cloudy on Thursday with a high of 28 degrees, and still undecided for Friday. Yesterday, we were talking about basically rain this time yesterday for Friday, but now it's a 60% chance of showers, so that is obviously a little more positive if you had something planned for Friday. Coming up next, Artemis 3 and teens and social media.
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8: NBC National Correspondent Rory O'Neill is so excited this morning because he loves to talk about space, and he's on the line. Good morning, Rory.
18: Good morning. Happy Tuesday.
8: Happy Tuesday. Now, what number Artemis mission is this, and what is this again? Can you please, because not all of us follow this breathlessly. So
18: sure.
8: Yeah.
18: So this morning, NASA will announce the four crew members who will fly on the Artemis 3 mission, which is, for now, set to launch probably fall of next year, if all goes perfectly. So we'll hear the names of the four astronauts. You know, Artemis 2 had a Canadian on board. Not sure if a Canadian is in the mix this time around. We'll see.
8: Okay, so this one will do. We know that Artemis 2 went basically around the moon and came back. And what is Artemis 3 going to be doing?
18: Artemis 3 won't be going so far. Instead, it's going to be a mission here in low Earth orbit, sort of in the same orbit as the International Space Station, but the same kind of spacecraft, the Orion crew capsule, will practice how to rendezvous and dock, maybe with up to two different ships that will ultimately land on the moon. These landers, one built by SpaceX, the other built by Blue Origin. Now, here's the newest fly in the ointment. You'll remember just over a week ago, that big explosion at Cape Canaveral where the Blue Origin rocket exploded during a static fire test did a lot of damage to the launch pad. Well, that's the only launch pad that Blue Origin has for its rocket. So can they get their lander into orbit for Artemis 3 next year is now the big question.
8: Okay. Now this sounds like quite the feat, because you're throwing something that's from something that's spinning to another thing that's spinning to things that are going around at a million miles. Like, this is crazy math.
18: Right. You know, all the ships will be going at 18,000 miles per hour. They've been manufactured by different companies in different parts of the world. You know, will the parts come together? We saw a lot of this, by the way. That's a lot of what we did with the International Space Station and how it got built, was that kind of cooperation. But in this case, this mission, Artemis 3, was initially meant to be the one that lands us back on the surface of the moon. But the new NASA administrator back in February said, you know what? Let's insert this extra mission in here. I want to practice what it's going to be like for the crew to dock and rendezvous. That way, if something goes wrong, you're only about 200 miles off and can splash down in an hour. Whereas if something were to go wrong around the moon, well, you're 250,000 miles away and things get a lot more complicated.
8: Yeah, no kidding. I'm looking at the front page of one of our national newspapers, the National Post, this morning, and it says Carney government to ban social media for children under 16. So we're thinking of doing it. The British are thinking of doing it. The Australians have done something about it. Any thoughts of doing this in the U.S. at this point?
18: Well, actually, the White House has reached out to Prime Minister Starmer there to say, please don't do this.
8: Really?
18: So the Trump administration is now criticizing these plans for these Australian-style restrictions on teens accessing social media. So the U.S. It says it's against a prescribed one-size-fits-all government restriction on teen use of social media. So maybe the U.S. is the outlier here, right, as Canada and the U.K. May follow the Australian lead.
8: Did I hear that the summer job outlook for teens in the States looks pretty bleak?
18: It is pretty grim. Worst numbers ever in, 78 years of keeping track of this data. They're figuring about 790,000 jobs will be available for May, June, and July. That's down from 801,000 last year, which had been the worst year on record. So even worse than that, a lot of anxiety about the inflation, oil prices, and just a more cautious hiring environment out there. So, Leslie, what was your first summer job?
8: Oh, geez, I when I was too young to actually get
18: making
8: a real
18: fire,
8: job.
18: Making fire? How old are you?
8: No. No, when I was too young to actually have a real job, like a McDonald's job or whatever, I used to mow lawns and do odd jobs like that. I was a dish. I was everything. I was an usher at a theater. I was a dishwasher at the airport. I worked at McDonald's. I was a self a cashier at a self serve. I did everything. Man.
18: I was
8: anything
18: a caddy
8: to make money.
18: For a long time.
8: A caddy,
18: right? Yeah,
8: I love that. Yeah, yeah. Good tips or not so much.
18: They got to be pretty good at the end of it after I'd done it for so many years. So yeah, it was good. But putting a big pasty white Irish guy like me out in the sun all day is not the best idea in my life.
8: You have a good day. Take care.
18: Thanks, Andrew.
8: That's Rory O'Neill, NBC National News. 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
19: Well, Andrew, we had a stall in southbound to carry that's just now being cleared at Côte Saint-Luc, but now a broken down vehicle on the 15 South at the exit for De La Vérendrye, 15 South just after Turcotte. On the Met West, it is heavy from L'Angelier all the way into DeCary, but lanes are reopened at DeCary where we had an earlier accident that caused that congestion. On 13 South, it slows from Dagenais down to Notre-Dame in Laval, and on Laurentian Route southbound, it's heavy through Blainville and Saint-Thérèse in from the South Shore. Just a minor slowdown on the up-ramps for the Mercier and Champlain Bridge from Peltier. 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Your next report at 6:30.
8: It is 6:17, and the forecast for today: it'll be mainly sunny with a high of 29 degrees, 15 right now at Trudeau International Airport. That is CJAD Dormez-vous weather. Yeah, that gave me an interesting thought. What was your first summer job? I mean, you know, I did things when I was younger, like really young, like paper route and stuff like that. That's what, see, in old-timey times, they had this, newspapers have this business model where they relied on 12-year-olds and 13-year-olds to deliver their paper and then collect their money for them.
20: Where's my money?
8: It's, yeah, so weird when you think of it, right? Kira, what was your first summer job? Do you remember?
21: I did have a summer job that involved working at a yacht club and polishing sailboats. And
8: really? Polishing sailboats?
21: Yeah, and it's like, do you remember that movie Karate Kid? And it's like,
8: Wax on.
21: That's what it was like for the whole summer. It was like this movement, this repetitive movement.
8: You must have had quite a burn, a tan.
21: Like Rory, I'm not made for the sun. So yeah, I had a burn. My shoulders got burned, and it will go down in history as definitely not a fun summer job for
8: Anthony, your first summer job, was it Esposito?
1: You know what? I never had a summer job. It's just like,
8: part-time.
1: I just started working.
8: Right.
1: But, no, it was selling shoes.
8: Oh yeah, Tony's.
1: No, it was,
8: no,
1: it was
8: somewhere else.
1: It was a kid's store. It was called Laura Joe's. I don't know if it still exists. It was on St. Vieter. And, worked a couple of days a week and selling shoes, kids' shoes, which, was, fun.
8: Yeah. I think I'm just thinking of some of the worst I ever had. I remember there was this one, somebody said, and it's normally like a buddy or something who says, hey, I heard about this thing that you can do. And one time it was, I think the company's called Dubois Rainville, and it's still around in the industrial park in Côte d'Alias. And it was like some sort of a warehouse. And we were supposed to, me and another buddy, we were like 16. And we were told to, you got to change the, here, there's like 10,000 Timex watches here. Like maybe I'm misremembering it. Maybe it was like 200, but it was a lot. We were doing it for a whole entire week, changing the price. You open up the plastic thing, take out the watch, take it out of this thing, take off the old aluminum little thingy that's had the price on, put a new one on.
21: Yeah,
8: and then put it all back together again.
21: That sounds
8: and back
21: a
8: in
21: little
8: the,
21: boring.
8: And then back in the box. It's 6:20. Well, the markets were mixed yesterday. It wasn't as disastrous as Friday was. And Morning Money with Arnie Zweig is next.
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10: 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Talking about first summer jobs Arnie. You remember what your first summer job was?
11: Of course. I was co-owner of Chez Jeff and Arne, which was the snack bar at the Hampstead Swimming Pool, summer of 76.
10: Really? I got a couple of Belmont Park here. Jean and Harry say, first summer job at Belmont Park. Joe from Lachine says, dishwasher at the Grand Motor Hotel on Côte de Liesse. $1.70 an hour. That's good money, huh? Good money. Okay, now speaking of money, TSX was up 65 points. The Dow gave back 80 points. The Nasdaq was up 220 points. I'm seeing in Tokyo this morning the Nikkei is way, way, way up. What are we looking at? Which way are we going today?
11: Well, it's going to be a good day. So Dow futures are now up about 115 points. NASDAQ futures are up almost 0.75%. TSX futures are also higher this morning. We see that crude is now just above $89, which means that it's fallen. And this is on the back of President Trump speaking last evening, saying that there are no sticking points that remain in their discussions with the Iranians. They are in the final throes of what will be a very, very, very good deal. But we'll get more details in the next few days. So it looks like, the headlines around the Iran war are what moving markets again this morning. We saw some bargain hunting yesterday, and that's, continued through into the Asian markets overnight. So it's going to be a stronger day than it was. Tomorrow, remember, we're going to get the consumer price index in the U.S. and the Bank of Canada set to announce their interest rate decision.
10: Okay. I see that the markets seem pretty excited, or at least paying a lot of attention to OpenAI filing for its to go public. Do we know when this is going to happen and just how much interest there is in this?
11: No and no. So what happened was the management team of the company made that announcement because they were afraid that the news of a potential IPO would be leaked. So they wanted to get ahead of it. And in their press release, they clearly said they have a bunch of things that they want to get accomplished before the IPO. And so there is no timing or pricing around that. But speaking of large IPOs, we're expecting SpaceX to debut on Friday. And for those people who aren't following, the plan is to raise $75 billion.
10: Is that all?
11: That's it. And that would make the market cap of the company $1.75 trillion. And that would make Elon Musk by far the wealthiest person on Earth, making him the first trillionaire.
10: Imagine that, the first trillionaire.
11: That's right.
10: Like a thousand, yeah. He's would be worth $1,000 billion, basically.
11: Right. And a billion is what, 1,000 millions?
10: Yeah. As far as I know. I mean, I'm not there yet.
11: But you're on your way.
10: Well, I'm well on my way. Yeah. But I'm not, you know, it's not like I...
11: Just imagine what, you know, an extra 20 or 30 million from the lotto, max would help with. Push you over the line.
10: We haven't won a thing yet. I'm beginning to wonder if the machine is actually reading my numbers properly. Cause it keeps telling me no ganyo. No ganyo. No ganyo.
11: With a little shoulder shrug.
10: Yeah, no ganyo.
11: Sorry.
10: How can it be a not one, non-winner every single time? How's that possible?
11: I don't know. When I was in charge of ticket procurement, I got a couple.
10: Ticket procurement.
11: I got a couple of free tickets.
10: Well, maybe we should put you in charge of ticket procurement again. You have a good day, Arnie. You take care.
11: Bye for now, Andrew.
10: That's Arnie Zweig. Scotia McLeod. Trudy Mason coming up with Trudy's Takeaways, a look at some commentary in this morning's newspapers after your 6:30 CTV News Update with James Foster.
0: Good morning. It is 6:30. I'm James Foster with your CTV News Update. Sunny and hot today, so if that's your thing, good news. Can't say so much for the rest of the week, though. It is 16 degrees right now. Your weather details are in moments, and here's what is making news. A severed fiber optic cable triggering a massive IT blackout. The Montreal SPCA overloaded with new pets. What are your habits in the bedroom? All that and more coming up, but first we're going to head on over to the traffic center and see how your drive is going with Debbie Marcellos.
12: Well, it's still a very slow and steady drive for the Met West from Lacordaire into DeCary after an early morning accident. Lanes are reopened at the DeCary Circle, but it does slow for southbound DeCary down to Jean Talon and 15 southbound at De La Vérendrye. We have a stalled vehicle, but traffic slows on the northbound side of the 15 to board the Turcotte. On the eastbound 20, we're seeing delays from Angrignon to Turcotte and in from the South Shore Champlain Bridge backing up at Milan Boulevard. Mercier slows on the up ramps, the 138 from the 207. Until June 17th, subscribe to eBox 500 megabits per second internet for $55 per month and get a $100 prepaid card. Traffic and transit every 15 minutes on CJAD 800. 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
0: In the news, a severed fiber optic cable triggered a massive IT blackout across multiple Quebec health boards, forcing severe disruptions and appointment cancellations. The outage continues to cripple systems throughout Laval and Lanaudière regions. Hospital officials in Laval are urgently ordering the public to completely avoid the Cité de la Santé emergency room unless an immediate life-threatening intervention is required. Now, furthermore, all blood testing and medical sampling appointments that were scheduled for this morning across both regions have been canceled. Those who did have an appointment will be contacted by staff, while the neighboring Laurentians health authorities managed to restore their network overnight. Patients in Laval and Lanaudière still facing major phone line disruptions and those service delays. A 73-year-old man died after a fire broke out inside an apartment building on Avila Street in St. Leonard overnight. Montreal firefighters arrived at the scene at around 1:30 this morning, finding the man inside his unit. They attempted to resuscitate the man. His death was later confirmed. First findings appear to say that the fire was accidental. If you're looking for a new furry friend, now would be a great time to stop by the Montreal SPCA, where it's high season and the number of shelter admissions is rising.
13: The first few months of the year, we usually get about 20 animals per day. Right now, we're getting up to 40. We had 69 on Friday.
0: Yvonne Carrière is the Montreal SPCA's head veterinarian. She says it happens around this time every year. You have the fast approaching July 1st moving day paired with now the high cost of living. It means that many families are having to make some tough decisions. According to the SPCA, 52% of Quebec families live with at least one pet, yet 87% of housing units prohibit animals or have some restrictions. The city of Toronto is in some hot water for detailing its move to purchase and then resell FIFA World Cup tickets, all at a profit, in order to help cover the controversially high cost of hosting the games. It comes as ticket prices have been among the dominant headlines leading into Friday's kickoff of the tournament, leaving many fans priced out of the market. CTV's Sean Lethong has details and plenty of fan reaction.
14: That's so messed up.
15: I feel like it's unfair because, like, it's our first World Cup in Canada, and it's just like, I feel like if they gave it out to random people, it would have been like more like fun for the people who actually got the tickets and got to go see instead of just for them keeping the money.
16: It makes it harder for fans and Canadians to attend the games.
17: According to the city, all FIFA host cities are able to purchase 1.5% of tickets in their city, which is believed to be about 3,500 tickets in Toronto. The city choosing to sell the tickets and use the money to help pay for their share of hosting the games and not using the municipal property tax base.
18: Somebody's making money there.
0: A statement from the mayor's office in Toronto confirms about 450 corporate hospitality and donor packages have been sold, saying the model helped to reduce the amount of tax dollars needed to fund the World Cup games. Staying with that World Cup, a referee traveling from overseas to officiate the World Cup was sent home by the United States after being denied entry.
19: Somali referee Omar Artan won't officiate in the World Cup after being denied entry into the United States. U.S. Customs and Border Protection said Monday that a Somali national who was planning to referee in the World Cup had been denied entry after arriving to Miami International Airport from Istanbul on Saturday. While the CBP statement didn't mention the person by name, Artan is the only World Cup referee from Somalia. FIFA confirmed later Monday that Artan wouldn't be able to train and officiate at the World Cup. I'm Geffen Coolball.
0: And if you'll allow me, I'd like to set the mood for this last one. I've been really trying. That's because a new survey takes a look at Canadians' bedrooms. And let me tell you, when it comes to the horizontal shuffle, instead of saying, let's mom and gay and get it on, Canadians are now saying, ah, not now. I'm sleepy. Fatigue is the number one bedroom buzzkill for Canadians. Provincially, Albertans say they are the most exhausted, almost half deciding to just Netflix and sleep, not making it to the chill portion of the night. Almost 37% of Quebecers say that when the mood is right, they're just too tired and they decide to parallel park it for the night. A third of Canadians say that they're so tired they've even nodded off during a little bit of the rumpy pumpy and pet interruptions.
10: The rumpy pumpy?
0: Rumpy pumpy.
10: Did Trudy tell you to talk like that during the newscast?
0: No, she did not.
10: The rumpy pumpy.
0: No, but, you know, she has a bank of, you know, fun words that we can use for these types of stories.
10: Okay. Okay.
0: And so I kind of dipped into Trudy's bank there a little bit and brought out the old rumpy pumpy. Pet interruptions and kids also high on the list of buzzkills, but sleep is the one that tops it. 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

0: Dean Felber, Hootie and the Blowfish, is 59 years old today. Celebrations coming up this hour. CJ8800 and Ernest want to give Dad a fresh new look for this Father's Day. You know what Dad wants for Father's Day, right, Anthony?
1: Just leave me alone.
0: Yeah, to be left alone. But after that, a fresh new style upgrade would be nice. So starting Monday, if I call your name after the 7 o'clock news and you answer, you'll win a $100 Ernest gift card for Dad and qualify for the grand prize, which is a $1,000 Ernest shopping spree. Miss the call, we'll move on to another nominee. Give Dad the upgrade he deserves for this Father's Day with Ernest and News Talk Radio CJ8800. We're getting some good memories of first summer jobs. Do I love this one, Trudy? 6 years old, working for my dad on the farm, milking cows and cleaning the stables. Full-time job, paid room and board. Yeah, 6 years old, of course. The forecast for today, beautiful. Right now at Trudeau Airport, we've got 15 degrees, mainly sunny sky, light breeze from the west-southwest, 7 kilometers an hour. Sunshine today, all day, high of 29 degrees. 19 overnight, some more cloud moves in tomorrow. We've got a 40% chance of showers or thundershowers tomorrow and a high of 28 degrees. That's a CJ80 Dormez-vous weather. Trudy Mason and Trudy's Takeaways, a look at some commentary in this morning's newspapers next.
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0: Yeah, hop on. And Trudy Mason is filling in for Elias Makos, but she's been kind enough to come in early and go through some commentary in this morning's newspapers. And I'm so happy you're here, Trudy.
6: Thank you, Andrew. That's so kind.
0: Let's start off with Richard Martineau in the Journal de Montréal. He says, yes, monsters do exist.
6: Yeah, he's talking about human monsters, and he's talking about how he's always wondered how fraud artists do it, how they can sleep at night knowing that in some cases they're stealing the life savings of people who worked long and hard. You know, if they're targeting seniors, yeah, stealing money from vulnerable seniors. And he says it doesn't end there. There's no lack of conscience. There's no lack of empathy in many people. He said, what about these young people these days who are accepting contracts to go set fire to businesses to earn a couple of bucks? Do they not realize there could be people in those buildings? Because we just had a story from the past week or so where a family is speaking out after a teenager and her dad died in an arson caused fire that is suspected of being linked to an extortion group. So he's wondering, you know, why do we think there are no monsters when we have this evidence in front of us? And further, what about pedophiles? You know, why they feel that not only should they live their impulses, they go out, they find other people who believe like them so they can swap their photos and tips for how to lure kids and stuff like that. There's no end to it.
0: Meanwhile, also in the Journal de Montréal, Joseph Facal, what are they having, a spat? Richard Martineau and Joseph Facal?
6: Joseph Facal ran a big series in the Journal de Montréal where he looked at different problem areas in Quebec and came up with 10 recommendations on how to fix each one. And, his position said, let's stop complaining about this. Let's take action. Richard Martineau responded by saying, no, I'm going to continue to whinge, because whinging is the first step to get people galvanized. He said, we have to hit rock bottom before authorities will finally take notice and start changing things in education and in health and in infrastructure and road repair and stuff like that. So this is Joseph Fekl saying, yeah, I understand where you're coming from. Maybe we haven't hit bottom yet, but what I'm hoping is that we can convince people to act before we get there. And by coming up with concrete solutions, ideas that can be debated, we're going to avoid hitting rock bottom.
0: This is interesting. Strikes a chord with me. Marie-Ève Doyon wonders if everything is really too expensive because people are still buying. I mean, you just go into a, you go into any fancy restaurant in Montreal on Wednesday night and see a lineup.
6: Yeah. Well, she has an interesting analysis about this. She's riffing on studies showing that buying power of half of households has actually gone up between 5% and 10% over the last number of years. So we have more buying power within our within certain families, within half of families. You know, on the other hand, you have the government sending out that grocery subsidy. Just the checks started going out last Friday and the payments started landing in people's account last Friday. So you have this kind of split view of what's going on in the economy. But her conclusion is that, yeah, people are still spending, but they're spending on time, which means that she said, when you can go online and make a $50 purchase and split it up into four payments, that explains how people are continuing to buy these days, is they're not paying for anything up front. Even some $50 purchase, they're going to spread out over three or four paychecks to be able to afford what they want, but they haven't stopped purchasing.
0: And José Legault says the inaction of the CAC government on the housing crisis is astounding.
6: Yeah, she's been very sharp on the housing front, José Legault, in her column over the last while in the Journal de Montréal. And she's saying that, you know, this is based on the fact that rents in Montreal have gone up 70% since 2019. 70% since 2019. Yeah, it is. Yeah. Absolutely. And she's saying, add on to that just the affordability factor, but then you have the other elements. You have a spike in the number of property owners who are engaging in rent eviction, where they evict a family saying, I need this unit for my own relatives. But then they go in, they do a few upgrades, and then they put it back on the market and charge a lot more in rent. So it's a renoviction. It's not actually them taking the unit back for themselves. And, you know, there's other, you have people who are being kicked out of old age homes. You have Airbnb failing to address illegal postings by owners who shouldn't be renting out their places. She said this is all the tip of the iceberg, because a lot of these human dramas are playing out behind closed doors. You don't read about them in the paper. But still, the CAQ is refusing to act, relying on the free market correcting itself.
0: We're taking, Trudy, what was your first summer job? Do you remember? We're taking your texts at 514-790-0800.
6: I did a full-time babysitting job for a summer, and then I worked at a summer camp for 2 years as a lifeguard.
0: Oh, yeah? Which one?
6: Camp Arel de Marion in St. Gabriel de Brandon.
0: Oh, really?
6: Yeah.
0: Joe from Bainesville says his first job, he was 15. He was a runner for the milkman at Guaranteed Pure Milk.
6: Oh, yeah.
0: So the guy, I guess he would drive. No, he wouldn't drive. The guy was driving. And so he'd drive, and I'd run up to the door, grab a slip of paper with the order, back to the truck, grab the order, run back to the house. 15 years old and have never been in that great shape since.
6: Can you imagine the stairs?
0: 411 operator at Bell Canada. Oh. Got one of those. Worked at a nursing home in Laval. I was 14. It was amazing. I still have so many memories and stories about what I learned about seniors. It took me time for me to understand that when they didn't know who I was, that they weren't joking. I started to understand that in order to get them organized in the morning, I had to repeat myself and make sure that they felt safe and comfortable. So imagine at 14 years old, it's quite a window on aging. And a commentary on the Rumpy Bumpy.
6: Rumpy Bumpy. What? What's because the
0: apparently, kids and kids and dogs and are interrupting the Rumpy Bumpy time. That's the reason why we switched it to the morning, where all the energy is still available for the Rumpy Bumpy, says Mike. People are apparently falling asleep before they can Rumpy Bumpy. Worked as a mother's helper in Nantucket. Hey, you knew a man from Nantucket, didn't you, Anthony?
6: Something about bucket, wasn't it?
0: No, it was not. followed by a summer at the Coffee Gourmet with Rita Stafford and family. So nice memories, Dad. What was your first summer job? 514-790-0800. You can text message us this morning. 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Debbie?
1: Well, it's a busy drive, slow and steady on the Met West from Anjou to DeCary. Northbound DeCary, a little busy at Jean Talon, and eastbound TransCanada starting to fill in just before DeCary at Côte de Liesse. Eastbound 20 at 32nd Avenue at the entrance. That's where there's some slowdowns now. And then at Turcotte, 15 South, they've cleared the stall at De La Vérendrye, but it is slow on 15 northbound up to Turcotte. And on the inbound Champlain Bridge, it backs up from the tracks. Mercier just slows on the 138 up ramp, but the 132 is backing up now from Big Bear and Morella's. On the 13 south and from Laval, we have delays from Dagenais. Heavy on Laurentian Autoroute southbound from Blainville down to an incident at Grande Côte before the Jardin Wines van. When kids play, they win. 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
0: 6:49. It's going to be sunny today with a high of 29 degrees. It's 16 and sunny right now. It's a beautiful morning at Trudeau International Airport. Remember this from Back to the Future. Michael J. Fox is 65 years old today. Writer-producer Aaron Sorkin is exactly, the West Wing, he's exactly the same age. And Johnny Depp is 63. Celebrations at CJAD.com. We want to hear about the big moments in your life. Uh-oh, we have nothing in the inbox today. What does that mean? It means no one in the entire city is having a birthday? That's weird. Anthony, did we pay our computer bills? As far as we know. Hmm? 514-790-0800 if you would like to play the Almost Can't Lose quiz. I have a pair of tickets to Evanescence. We're going to, June 30th to Montreal, and we are going to play Guess the Decade. 514-790-0800.
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0: Cindy is on the line from LaSalle. Good morning, Cindy.
25: Good morning, Andrew. How are you?
0: I'm fine, thank you. And you?
25: Good. Oh, I'm fine. I'm a little nervous. I was listening to you since you were on Shome.
0: You're kidding.
25: Terry.
0: Terry. Come on, Terry and Pete Marrier and Steve Anthony and all those people.
25: Yes, in the late 70s, early 80s.
0: Mm-hmm. And, yeah. Late 70s, early 80s? I was in high school in the late 70s.
25: Early 90s. I'm sorry about that.
0: No worries. You're in the shipping and receiving business, are you?
25: Yes, I am. For a manufacturing company that makes all, like, you know, the harnesses for the firefighters. We have a contract with Hydro-Québec.
0: Oh, yeah.
25: And they wear all the harnessers. Yeah, we make everything like that.
0: Oh, cool. Okay. Do you remember your first summer job, Cindy?
25: It was for Garfield Transportation, and I used to be an invoice typist. I used to type all the invoices back in the day.
0: Amazing. Okay, we're going to play Guess the Decade now that we've been talking about decades.
25: All right. Yes, okay.
0: This is for tickets to Evanescence.
25: Yes.
0: In Montreal. 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Tickets available at Evenco.ca. June 30th. But you don't probably don't need to buy them because you're going to win them right now, correct?
25: Oh, I hope so. I hear it on the radio, I get quite a bit of it.
0: Yeah.
25: But now that sometimes when, you know, when you're able to get through and you're a little nervous and your mind goes blank.
0: Oh, tell me about it. Yeah. Okay, so guess the decade, Cindy.
25: All right.
0: The opening of the Bell Center. What decade was that?
25: The 90s.
0: The 90s, 1996. Congratulations. There you go. You got one. Get three or so correct, and you'll be a winner.
25: All right.
0: Canada's first appearance at the World Cup.
25: Seventies, eighties.
0: Which is it? The '70s or eighties?
25: I'm going to try the '80s.
0: It is the '80s, 1986.
25: Wow.
0: You're good. The first appearance of Velcro on shoes.
25: Oh my gosh.
0: Okay, this was a Puma shoe.
25: Mm.
0: What decade was that?
25: I would say the '80s.
0: It was the '60s, 1968.
25: Oh.

0: album A Night at the Opera, with the one that had Bohemian Rhapsody on it? Remember that one?
1: That would be the 1970s.
0: Mamma Mia, Mamma Mia. Yes.
1: Yes.
0: Of course it was. 1975. Congratulations.
1: Oh, wow. Thank you very much.
0: Cindy, yeah. You have a great day, okay? Thanks for listening.
1: Thank you.
0: Okay.
1: And I stay on the line, right?
0: Well, yeah, if you want to chat, like Kira loves to chat. So if you want, she's waiting on her princess phone right now. She's going to look. She actually, it's weird in the studio there. She lies face down on a bed and she's got the princess phone in her hand.
1: Okay.
0: And that's what she does all day, talking to listeners.
1: All right.
0: Okay. Bye bye. See you later. What was your first summer job? This one says, I was 15, now 88, still working. My first job was packing boxes of yarn for hand knitting and packing finished hats for shipping orders to retailers. It was a family business. My father taught me how to do my job. You can text message us at 514-790-0800. What was your first summer job? Coming up, John Moore on entertainment, and it is official. There's been a red carpet sighting of Katy Perry and Justin Trudeau.
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3: Good morning. It's 7 o'clock. I'm James Foster with your CTV news update. It's a sunny and hot day today. It's looking like we're going to be just shy of 30 degrees for the high. It is 15 right now. Your weather details are in moments, and here's what is making news. A couple of regional health authorities hit by a major IT outage. Will Ottawa be introducing a social media ban and a real good boy? All that and more coming up, but first we're going to head on over to the traffic center and see how the roads are looking with Debbie Marcellos.
4: Well, we have a lot of volume. It's heavy on the Met West from L'Angelier to DeCary. Eastbound Trans-Canada slowing before Côte-de-l'Est to board DeCary South. DeCary Expressway moving fairly well. Northbound side just slows at Jean Talon, but 15 north to board DeCary at Turcotte. Traffic backing up from De La Vérendrye, and eastbound 20 through Lachine slows at 32nd Avenue. We're starting to see delays on the 138 coming off the Mercier Bridge, but heavy to board Mercier on the 132 from, just before the traffic light. So really a lighter than usual drive for the Mercier Champlain Bridge backing up from the tracks. And we have an incident on Laurentian-Ottawa Route South at Grande Côte, and traffic backs up from Blainville, 13 southbound from Dagenais. Until June 17th, subscribe to eBox 500 megabits per second internet for $55 per month and get a $100 prepaid card. Traffic and transit every 15 minutes on CJAD 800. 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
3: In the news, two regional health authorities this morning continue to deal with a major computer outage that is affecting some services. Laval and Lanaudière's integrated health authorities were knocked off the grid yesterday after a fiber optic cable break. The cable was actually severed. Just how and by who remains a mystery. As a result, the Laval Health Authority continues to advise the public to avoid going to the emergency room at the Cité de la Santé Hospital, except in cases that require immediate intervention. Also, appointments that were scheduled this morning between 6:30 and noon at all of Laval's blood collection centers have been canceled. Those who had appointments for blood testing and other samples will be contacted by staff. Lanaudière's Integrated Health and Social Services Center also canceling appointments for blood tests, vaccinations, and screenings. It's indicated that its other services remained operational, but that delays could be expected. Université de Montréal is set to launch a new targeted medical program in a bid to try and help with the chronic family doctor shortages that Quebec's remote regions continuously face. Officials telling La Presse that the plan is to launch next year with a pilot project that would guarantee 10 incoming students a residency position in areas like the Gaspé, Abitibi, and the Haute-Laurentide areas right from day one. The hope, they say, is that integrating students into regional clinics early on like this can bypass the standard competitive matching process and build a moral contract that would encourage these young physicians to stay in the underserved communities.

0: Federal Conservative leader Pierre Poilievre was in Alberta yesterday campaigning for a united Canada. In a speech, Poilievre saying that the easiest way to squash separatist sentiment in Alberta is for the federal government to butt out of the province's business, adding that Albertans don't need a new country, they just need to see priorities, of new priorities from Ottawa. CTV's Vashi Cavellos has more.
1: The 90s, one of the big criticisms of federal politicians in the Quebec referendum was that they waited too long to make their pro-federation voices heard. In this case, Mr. Poilievre is getting ahead of every other federal politician, essentially to kick off a formal campaign to advocate for the stay position. And I thought the speech did, you know, a very good job of leaning heavily into that side of the argument. Some of the excerpts seem to indicate it would have a lot of criticism for the Liberals, and that was there, most certainly. It would be unexpected if that weren't the case. But it really did, I think, try and make the case to people listening that staying within the Federation is a better way to accomplish that.
0: Federal government is preparing its online harms bill. According to the Globe and Mail, it will include a nationwide social media ban for kids under the age of 16. That bill set to be introduced tomorrow. And a dog named Duke is being hailed a hero for saving his owner from a fire that destroyed their home in Kitchener, Ontario. CTV's Hannah Schmidt has the story.
2: I woke up to Duke waking me up, pulling my hair, barking in my face, shaking uncontrollably. And I saw the fire on the front porch in front of my bedroom.
3: Within minutes, the fire intensified. Ellis says smoke detectors didn't sound until the flames spread inside.
2: This is a nightmare that I want to wake up from. Never in my wildest dreams that I thought this would ever happen.
3: Upstairs, family members were trapped.
4: 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So we went back up and closed the door, and I opened the window and broke the screen. We jumped on that thing, and then the police officer helped us get down with his shoulders. After I got out the window, I just started crying.
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6: Former Supreme Court Justice Louise Arbour has been sworn in as Canada's next Governor General. Arbour is Canada's 31st Governor General. This is King Charles's first appointment to Canada since he took the throne in 2022.
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7: It's a 7:07, and seeing some great first summer jobs here, James. Pauline says she delivered the Montreal Star. This was a long time ago. The Star went out of business, what, in 1980 or something like that? I mean,
0: before my time.
7: 79. I know because I had a Gazette route at the time that it went out of business. I delivered the Montreal Star all summer. My route was up a hill in Westmount, so my wonderful grandfather would drive me up the hill so I could deliver them down the hill. Saturdays were awful, but it was a good summer. She made $90 and thought she was a millionaire. It's true. I worked as a park monitor in Anjou in 1978, was paid $90 per week. No daycare back then, and sometimes we had 40 kids showing up to be entertained all day. You can text message us at 514-790-0800. It's 29 degrees, our forecast high for today. Beautiful morning. 19 overnight tonight, 28 with a 40% chance of showers or thundershowers tomorrow, and then 28 and cloudy on Thursday. So the warm weather continues in Montreal, and possibly wet, but certainly the forecast looks a little more promising than it did this time yesterday. Right now at Trudeau International Airport, it is 18 degrees under a mainly sunny sky. We're going to talk Western separation and Indigenous alienation coming up next. And John Moore is on the way with entertainment, a surprising kind of outrageous twist in the Rob Reiner murder story.
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7: We were talking with our NBC national correspondent earlier this morning, Rory O'Neill, and he said that the job market for summer jobs in the United States is a little bit tighter this year. Which doesn't make a lot. I wonder if it's the same around here. It doesn't make a lot of sense. But in some respects it does, since the economy is not great and maybe people, even businesses, are getting a little tighter with things. But still there's an employee shortage. But here are some summer jobs, some of your first summer jobs. You can text messages at 514-790-0800. I used to DJ parties and started making $150 per night in the late 70s. That's a great part-time job during early adulthood. That was amazing. Hi, Andrew. I babysat for both Al McNeil and Scotty Bowman's kids. That's from Monique. Yeah, Scotty Bowman used to live in Dorval, in the rich part of Dorval, Anthony, Fairway Courts. Grew up on a dairy farm in the townships in the 1960s, so first unpaid job. But with great benefits of working with my siblings and dad, it would be a hayfield or cattle herding. Best growing up experience ever, says Nancy from Magog. First job making swatch cards for Dale Sports at 99 Chabanel. I wonder how many people listening this morning worked in Chabanel in the 80s.
19: Oh, my God.
7: Hey? Got the job through my meathead best friend's sister. That's how you got a lot of jobs, eh? It's like, hey, I heard about this this job. It's also my birthday today, sis. Made $15 an hour 49 years ago. Where was that? Oh, my girlfriend in university, she was making like $12 an hour at Steinberg's. They were unionized.
19: Oh.
7: The grocery store back in the day. And that was, cause that was like a summer I made like $6 an hour working in the Bank of Montreal mailroom.
19: I don't think when I was a teenager, I don't think I didn't know anybody that got a job through an application.
7: It was always somebody.
19: My uncle got me this.
7: Yeah,
19: or my uncle,
7: my dad. First summer job working at the duty-free shop at the Dorval Airport in the 1970s. First summer job, 15 years old, room service waiter at the Chateau Champlain Hotel.
19: Ooh, nice.
7: I can tell you stories about Rumpy. Rumpy Bumpy. Oh, this is a good one. This must have been fantastic. 1979. I was shoveling rubber pellets into rubber sole presses of the Barren Rubber in St. Jerome. It convinced me I needed to go to university. What was your first summer job? You can text message us at 514-790-0800.
19: My mom told me her first job, summer job,
7: yeah,
19: was putting the little plastic things at the end of, you know, like the hockey tables, like the table hockey.
7: No, really?
19: The little rubber tips at the end of the, that was her part of the assembly line.
7: Oh, that must have been just.
19: And all the money went back to my grandmother.
7: Really?
19: Yeah. Well, you know.
7: To pay for things. Yeah.
19: To pay for things. She's like, I didn't get to keep anything.
7: Yeah.
19: She took it all.
7: Yeah. My buddy Dave McDonald, he worked at the Humpty Dumpty in Lachine for a while, making the caramel corn. You know, that's the type of job that you would come home, you would never eat another potato chip in your life. You know, after working in a place like that. First job at 14, I was a big boy, so I was working at the Irving gas station in St. Rose Laval. I did the weekend alone, 40 hours per weekend, Friday noon to 10, Saturday 6 a.m. to 10 p.m., Sundays 8 a.m. to 10 p.m. Hell's Angels used to come and fill up. And reprimand me about not being in school, says Bruno.
19: Oh, my God.
7: Yeah, 14 years old. Wow. This is great. By the way, the guest we were supposed to have didn't answer the phone. That's why we're continuing this. But, yeah, this is fun. Fun memories. What was your first summer job? You can text message us at 514-790-0800. And just how bad was it or good was it? It is 7:16, and Debbie Marcellos is watching traffic. So what was your first summer job, Deb?
20: I worked for my friend's dad's canteen out in Maryville, and I made hot dogs, hamburgers, poutines, and giddies.
7: Giddies. What's a giddies?
20: I learned on the job. It's like a toast hot dog.
7: Oh, okay.
20: But with French fries. And.
7: Oh, wow. Mm-hmm. How old were you?
20: 15, 16.
7: 16, wow. Mm-hmm. Didn't kill anybody?
20: Yeah. Not that I'm aware of.
7: No.
20: Yeah. They didn't tell me.
7: Yeah. Yeah. But. So tell me, how are the roads doing?
20: Very busy this morning. It's a gorgeous morning, but we have a lot of accidents and stalled vehicles. And so right now on the Met westbound, that congestion from this morning remains from Lac-Ordaire all the way into DeCary. Eastbound Trans-Canada slows at Cavendish to board DeCary South, and northbound DeCary heavy from Queen Mary up to the Metropolitan. Eastbound Trans-Canada is moving well, though, through the West Island. Eastbound 20, a minor slowdown at St. John's, and then it's heavy at 32nd Avenue in Lachine, where the sun hits your eyes. On the eastbound 20 to board Turcotte, we're seeing a slowdown in that up ramp, and in from the South Shore Champlain Bridge. Backing up from the tracks at the Mercier Bridge, it just slows on the up ramps, but it's heavy through LaSalle, the Ville Saint-Pierre, the Lafontaine Tunnel inbound from before Mortagne. We have delays as well in from Laval on the 13th South from St. Rose, Laurentian southbound heavy through Blainville, and then stop and go through Laval. Escape to the Dominican Republic with Air Canada Vacations and earn up to 45,000 Aeroplan points. 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
7: Going to be sunny today with a high of 29 degrees. A beautiful day to have a birthday. And this guy's was the king of the West Island. It still is in many ways. Steve Trainer was one of the owners of Bourbon Street West. And he, his daughter Kelly is celebrating a birthday today. He wanted to pass that along. We're talking about your first summer job. I love this one, Anthony. I worked loading video cassettes for a video duplication company, but I wasn't allowed to watch because the movies were pornography and I was 14. You can text message us at 514-790-0800. Or Giovanni's on the line, gave us a shout. Good morning, Giovanni. How are you?
21: Good morning. Pretty good. How are you guys doing?
7: Not bad. So what was your experience?
21: Oh, man. I used to work at Cancer Bakeries on 8th Avenue when I was 14 years old. And I used to make donuts. And I was getting paid $3.90 an hour. And I still have the pay slips. And what happened to me when I was a kid, they tricked me. They used to always play games with me. They switched the cover of the sugar to salt. So I made over 100 dozen donuts with salt.
7: Oh, God.
21: Yes,
7: Oh, exactly. No. That was, did you get in trouble?
21: No. As a matter of fact, the foreman didn't believe me, and I had to speak to the guys that did it to tell my foreman, please tell my foreman that you guys did that, not me.
7: 100 dozen donuts with salt instead of sugar.
21: They all came back. And then the foreman's over there to me, did you ever taste what kind of donuts you were doing? No, I didn't taste.
7: That's hilarious. It's amazing how they like to play tricks on you when you're a kid.
21: Oh, that was nothing. My foreman used to put my apron on fire because he used to mix the chocolate that goes on top. So we have the gas stove to warm up the chocolate, and he put my apron on fire. You figure out. You never do that now, but yeah, they did that.
7: No, you'd be arrested now. Giovanni, you have a good day. Thanks for calling.
21: Thank you.
7: Yeah, you can text message us at 514-790-0800. What was your first job? John Moore, first summer job. John Moore is on the way with entertainment. Rosie O'Donnell has a facelift. 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
7: John Moore, CJAD Entertainment. Hello, Johnny.
0: Hello there, Andrew.
7: Before we get to Justin Trudeau and Katy Perry, you have to talk about your typing skills here. You're typing in a hurry this morning, aren't you?
0: I was on the air in Toronto, yeah. And so I just banged it out, and okay. I didn't autocorrect.
7: Okay, yeah. Nick Reiner mad that he's not inheriting inheriting his parents' money. That was okay. Rosie O'Donnell's face life, you wrote. Justin Trudeau and Katy Perry walk the red catprit. And Hugh Lowry annoyed at criticism of Puff House. So this is what she did. Gave me this morning. Okay, so let's start off with Justin Trudeau and Katy Perry walking the red catprit.
0: Well, okay, but you know what? In my defense, you do know that young people now do not correct anything because you can figure out what it is someone
7: yeah,
0: is saying.
7: I know. I'm just teasing. Yeah. I know.
0: Oh, I know.
7: But I have a kind of neurosis though that I don't like to send things misspelled. It's weird.
0: No. Yeah. Normally I wouldn't, but I had to get it out. And something worth observing is my father was a writer. And my mother was a proofreader, and she criticized his inability to spell, and he said, oh, spelling's a low-grade skill. Exactly. And then they didn't talk for like 3 days.
7: Oh, dear.
0: So back to Katy Perry and Justin Trudeau. Yeah. They made their red carpet debut on Monday at the Tribeca Film Festival, and frankly, it was unctuous and annoying, but they're coming up on 1 year. So there you go.
7: Oh, really? Good for him.
0: Mm-hmm.
7: So Nick Reiner mad he's not inheriting his parents' money?
0: Yeah, can you believe that? I mean, he murdered, allegedly, his parents. He was supposed to get a trust account at the age of 30, which apparently he's reaching. He has two siblings, Romy and Jake. They have abandoned him. But yes, he's grieving the fact that he's not going to get money from the people he killed, allegedly.
7: I saw Rosie O'Donnell yesterday.
0: Yeah.
7: On the interweb. She got a facelift. She looks good.
0: She did. Yeah, she does, actually. I have to say, some people like Cher. Honestly, her plastic surgeon should get an Oscar or a Nobel Prize or something. But Rosie O'Donnell is 64. And if I, can be somewhat insensitive, never really the most attractive individual anyway. But she debuted her new face on the red carpet at the Tony Awards, and she looked pretty good.
7: And why is Hugh Lowry annoyed at criticism of Puff House?
0: Okay, so House, the medical series, ended in 2012, but
7: really?
0: Somebody recently wrote an essay about it, and they said, here is the plot summary of every episode. Patient has mysterious illness.
7: Yes.
0: Hugh Laurie gets diagnosis wrong. Patient nearly dies. Hugh Laurie gets diagnosis wrong again. Gets threatened with being fired. Patient nearly dies again. Hugh Laurie has last minute left field idea. Gets diagnosis right. Doesn't get fired. Hugh Laurie fired back. It's like, what did you want? If I had an episode where I got it right the first time, it would run 6 minutes. And if all the patients died, nobody would want to watch the show.
7: He was just so good in that. He really was.
0: You and I have talked about this, that it always freaks us out when you hear his real accent.
7: Yeah. Saw Holland, the play Spider-Man. I listened to him yesterday, and I couldn't believe, hearing the British accent, It's crazy when that they're so good at sounding American.
0: Oh yeah, no, and the Diplomat and the Americans, and there's just this whole shopping list of shows that British actors, brothers and sisters, and they do an American accent. And I don't find that Americans are that good at doing British accents.
7: How about me?
3: Hello, Mary Poppins.
0: No. Even Dick Van Dyke admits that accent was horrible. Because apparently they brought in a guy from Scotland to teach him how to speak with and it was a terrible idea.
7: All right. See you, John.
0: Bye-bye.
7: John Moore, CJAD Entertainment. Yeah, what was your first summer job? Getting some great texts at 514-790-0800. Some of them going back into the old timey time machine. My first summer job taking care of horses at Blue Bonnets as a horse groom. Got paid per horse per week. Steve's on the line. Good morning, Steve.
4: Yeah, good morning. Good morning, Andrew. Yeah, my first summer job, I was around 15, 16. I worked in a printing company in Lachine. I can't remember what they were paying me, but I would work there after school. you know, the weekends and stuff like that. First thing you know, when I became 24 years old, I ended up owning the company.
7: Really?
4: Yeah, yeah,
7: wow.
4: Yeah, and the first thing I did when I took over the company, I said to the new owner, I said, "Thanks a lot, Dad." I'm Mike Legault's brother from Dorval, Andrew.
7: Okay. That's so cool. Hey, thanks for calling, Steve. Appreciate it.
4: Take care, Andrew.
7: Okay, you, by the way, you can text message us at 514-790-0800. I got a good one here. My first summer. Does this strike a chord with you? Some of those first summer jobs were just so miserable. My first summer job was in a factory on Chabanel, bundling shirts by size for the sewers. The shirt sections were laid out in piles and consisted of collar, left panel, right sleeve, and a back. It was so hot and so dusty. Selling buttons at Marshall's on St. Catherine Street, 15 years old. Lifeguard at the municipal pool in Rosemere. Bande de Soleil. What was it? Probably SPF 2 at the time. Said it ended up giving me skin cancer 20 years later. At 13, going door-to-door selling Avon products. Kids from the local, The kids from the local pool hall gang followed me yelling, "Avon, Avon, besoin de rien." I was so embarrassed. 514-790-0800. You can text message us. Tom Mulcair is on the way after your 7:30 news. Prime Minister Chrétien came out of the woodwork yesterday to say something obvious that made the headlines. Tom Mulcair is next.
5: Good morning, it's 7:30. I'm James Foster with your CTV News update. It's nice, sunny, real hot. You know, if you like sunshine and temperatures near the 30s, then today is the day for you. It is 18 right now. Your weather details are in moments, and here's what is making news. Major IT outage hitting Laval appears to be fixed. The PQ wants no part of Ottawa's high-speed train, and more Montrealers just out filling potholes themselves. That and more coming up, but first, let's head on over to the traffic center and see how your drive is looking with Debbie Marcellos.
6: Well, it's a very busy drive on the Met West. It's slow from Lac-Cordaire to DeCary and northbound DeCary now from Turcotte, slow and steady all the way up to the Metropolitan. Southbound side of DeCary, just heavy to Jean Talon, but it backs up on the eastbound Trans-Canada before Cavendish. 13 south aboard the 20, also quite busy, but eastbound 20 just slows at the 32nd Avenue merge. 20 west heavy at Enguerignon to Ville-Saint-Pierre, and it's slow through LaSalle on the 138. Coming off the Mercier, backs up on 4 Mercier. At the Bingo Hall on the 138, Champlain Bridge is from the tracks. The Jacques Cartier Bridge from Lafayette, and at La Fontaine Tunnel, we're seeing delays from before Mortagne. Until June 17th, subscribe to eBox 500 megabits per second internet for $55 per month and get a $100 prepaid card. Traffic and transit every 15 minutes on CJAD 800. 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
5: In the news, officials have confirmed the emergency room at Cité de la Santé Hospital in Laval is now open again to the public. The major computer outage that hit the Laval, Lanaudière, and Laurentian health authorities appears to have been resolved. Officials say it was all caused by a broken fiber optic cable that was cut at some point yesterday. All appointments in Laval and the Lanaudière region, though, that were scheduled for this morning remain canceled. However, services will be offered as usual starting at noon and for the rest of the day. The Parti Québécois is promising to completely pull Quebec out of the federal government's high-speed rail project, they say, if they're elected in the fall. Leader Paul St-Pierre Plamondon announcing that platform change, warning that the multi-billion dollar bullet train line that would connect Quebec City and Toronto would drain over $40 billion from provincial taxpayers. The PQ is arguing that rather than funding a federal mega project, that those billions should go directly reinvested into fixing Quebec's crumbling local infrastructure, pointing to a massive $45 billion maintenance deficit currently plaguing the province's roads, schools, and hospitals. An Air Canada pilot was arrested on fraud charges, accused of flying hundreds or thousands of passengers on hundreds of flights without the proper license. ABC's Hannah Bada has details.
8: Officials say the investigation began after a random certification check revealed inconsistencies. The airline denies safety was ever compromised, saying all pilots at Air Canada undergo mandatory recurrent training every 6 months, but acknowledging the licensing process is essential. The airline saying it takes this matter with utmost seriousness.
5: Mixed reaction from Canadian Airlines to a new federal government loan program that was announced yesterday offers up to $150 million to fight the rising cost of jet fuel. CTV's Annie Bertrand-Oliver with details.
9: Air Transat and Porter both say they are reviewing the program. Flair, meanwhile, says the program will support competition in the aviation sector. Air Canada says it's currently able to adapt in response and manage this situation, while WestJet says we do not take government loans and ask the government to abandon the cycle of corporate charity.
5: Now, in order to accept the loan, there is a bit of a catch. Airlines have to agree to limit executive pay and maintain their operations in Canada. And you remember that guy who became a viral sensation here in Montreal for posting videos of himself filling potholes around the city, even taking some requests? Well, he may have sparked a larger call to action, at least inspiring a new group of Montrealers in the Hochelaga Mercier-Maisonneuve area. They call themselves La Ligue 33, and they have been out and about, really, filling the numerous potholes in the road since the beginning of the spring. The group decided to take matters into their own hands because they say that their neck of the woods is often neglected when compared to downtown. Mercier Hochelaga Maisonneuve has the second highest number of pothole complaints after downtown, with over 2,100. More news at ctvnewsmontreal.ca, including the repeated power outages that are testing the patience of residents in Laval. Your next CTV News update is at 8 o'clock.
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12: All right, just give me my car and let me get the hell out of here.
13: That's going to be a problem.
12: Why?
13: It's all the way in the back. We can't get it out for a couple of days.
12: What are you talking about? I want my car! We ask that you please bear with us.
7: Here we go. A Hong Kong parking space recently became the world's most expensive, $1.3 million. A reserved space overlooks the crowded Victoria Harbor. It's 134.5 square feet. It broke the previous record of $980,000, also in Hong Kong. James, did we talk about this already? What was your first summer job?
5: My first summer job was being a soccer referee, and the first game that I ever reffed, one of the coaches was Andrew Poplowski.
7: Oh, boy. Was he nice to you?
5: He was.
7: Okay, good. My husband's first summer job in the 70s was stacking bowling pins behind the scene before they were automated. Boy, remember that. This guy traveled from the West Island to the Olympic Stadium every day, worked in one of the restaurants selling beer and muffins. I was 13, 14, but looked 18. Got to watch the expos on my breaks. Great summer job. This one sounds miserable. First summer job working as a telemarketer at Filter Queen and calling people from a list to let them all know they had won a silver serving tray. The manager was crazy and would throw boxes over the cubicles as a joke. The other girls would laugh. I didn't, and end up reporting them. The owner of the company heard about this experience and personally came to the office to apologize to me. 7:38. The forecast, very simple. Nice sunny day today. High of 29 degrees. Tomorrow, a little iffy, but looks better than it did this time yesterday. A 40% chance of showers, high of 28. Cloudy and 28 on Thursday. It's 18 right now, mainly sunny. 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
1: Hey, good morning, Andrew.
7: What was your first summer job? Was it an M&A?
1: My first real summer job was at a clothing company in the Shmada district on Mayer. Yeah. It's called Skirt Togs, and it was $1.25 an hour. Nice. The working day was from 8 a.m. to 6 p.m.
7: Oh, God. Oh, God.
1: And we had a half an hour for lunch and two 15-minute breaks. So 9 hours of work a day, 5 days a week. Oh. And you know what? The net pay was like $48 because I got my pay and I said, well, I'm making $1.25. Where did the money go? And I've learned about things like deductions from that source. So there you go. Yeah. I was 14 and it was a very hot factory.
7: No kidding. Former Prime Minister Jean Chrétien came out yesterday and said something in the context of, they were killing time, I guess, before the Governor General's ceremony. And he was there as a sort of a color commentator. And he said something about the Alberta separation movement ahead of the October vote that was pure and simple common sense and the obvious, yet this is enough to make headlines, right?
1: It is. So he's essentially said something quite true, as you say, in matter of fact, as he has a knack for doing. He says it's not a real referendum. What he meant, of course, was that this vote is not about separation. It's about whether or not you like Canada, and if you don't, then you can ask for a referendum on sovereignty. So he's right on the basics of it. But I also believe firmly that we're really starting to play with fire when you go from province to province with a grievance and you say, well, if I don't get what I want, then I'm going to leave. You know, it sounds like adolescents telling their parents they're going to run away, but they still want to come back and use the car and wash their laundry at home. And so I'll put that together with something very positive that happened on the Alberta front yesterday. It was official opposition leader Pierre Poilievre going to his home province, which is now the province that he represents in the House of Commons, because, of course, he lost his Ontario seat at the last election. And he came out four square against playing this game of asking for a referendum on sovereignty, came out four square in favor of Canadian unity. And I think it was a very wise move on his part. There are sometimes roles for people in the opposition in a big moment like this. Recall Jean Charest, then the leader of a caucus of two people, him and Elsie Wayne, and showing up on the stages, because he did many events of the 1995 referendum. And when he took out his passport, sure, there was a stunt aspect to it, but it had one really important effect. It reminded people that this was a real discussion about real things that could happen. Andrew, you went through it. Jacques Parizeau saying, we're going to keep the Canadian dollar. Of course you're going to stay Canadian citizens. You're going to keep your Canadian passport. And we're going to keep all the trade deals that Canada has signed. And it was that sort of magic thinking that was pervading. People were really upset about the failure of Meech and Charlottetown. And they were ready to jump off a cliff together. And Chavez pulling out his passport was one concrete thing that people could see and think about and say, hold on. Parizeau has no right to tell me I'm going to keep my Canadian passport. He won't control that if Quebec separates. And I honestly believe that had a telling role. For Pierre Poilievre, you know, the ultimate slayer of the federal government to come out, but he is in Ottawa, to come out and say, no, we can say what we don't like about the way provinces like Alberta are treated by Ottawa, and we can try to fix that. And he went into some stuff that was a bit partisan. That might have been a bit of a mistake. He just distracted from a really good idea and a good speech. But overall, Poilievre did himself and his party well. The Conservatives now have a leader who appears more prime ministerial than I've ever seen him after that event yesterday.
7: Okay, so the event yesterday being the swearing in of our new Governor General, 31st Governor General of this country, Louise Arbour, right. And which, when the attention is no longer on whether or not she speaks Canada's official languages, it'll now be on the office of the Governor General. Now, explain to us as in our constitutional monarchy, why we have to have a Governor General before people start complaining about this.
1: Well, they can complain because the ones who used to be governor general still get stipends and money and expenses, and it gets really high. And you're not even allowed to look at it as a taxpayer. I think we should be allowed to see it. Who gets that money and how much they're spending on what. But I digress. The role is essentially one of representing the crown here in Canada, because we tend to forget at the 2010 Olympics in Vancouver, it was Michael Jean sitting there with all of the other heads of state because she was the head of state for Canada. And Stephen Harper, who had worked like crazy to get, you know, a really good Winter Olympics in Vancouver, was a little bit on the sidelines. And so we tend to forget that even though it's ceremonial, it's the job. She's really got the job of the head of state of Canada connected to the crown. Now, we are a parliamentary democracy. We do have a monarchy, and the representative of that monarchy is the Governor General. She's the only person who can take a law voted upon by the House of Commons and the Senate and make it have force and effect, because without her signature, it doesn't exist. So some parts of what I've just said sound strange when you think about, you know, a royal family where people get the job simply by, you know, where they're born and into what family. But you know what, Andrew, if overall you look at the countries that are parliamentary democracies, or, you know, systems like the Westminster system. So you wind up with a monarchy, but look at the countries that you're talking about. You're talking about Sweden and Denmark and the Netherlands and Belgium and, yes, Great Britain. And then, you know, the spin-offs like Canada, Australia, New Zealand. Not doing too bad in terms of standard of living and peace and order and good government and the ability for people to get ahead and have a rules-based society. So we can say that, you know, a monarchy doesn't work in theory, but it seems to work in fact, because a lot of those countries are quite successful.
7: Okay. Every time I hear something about Cuba, I feel really, really sorry for the people who are there.
1: Yes, right, good now. For you. I share that. Yeah.
7: So, you know, what's happening in Cuba? How bad is it getting? And what's going to be done about this?
1: Well, the most basic thing in a modern society is to have the ability to have fuel to make anything work, whether it's the farming equipment to go get the cane sugar and bring it to market, or anything else that they could produce there to have a little bit of cash. The Americans have cut off any company that was dealing directly with the Cuban government. So that meant that the company that was providing Visa and MasterCard services stopped doing that last Saturday, which means essentially that a tourist there can't use their credit cards, and they're going to be supposedly buying with American or Canadian cash some of these convertible pesos of Cuba to try to get around. Most of the airlines have simply stopped flying because of the fuel shortage. They can't be guaranteed jet fuel. So that's a bit of a problem.
7: So what's the end game here
1: Trump wants to take over Cuba.
7: He wants to take over Cuba.
1: Full stop. That's exactly his plan. And he's going to do it by starving some of the poorest people in the Americas. This is his vision of the Monroe Doctrine. And he simply says, the Americas are mine. That's what he did in Venezuela. And he's doing the same thing here. Now, because Trump never thinks about the effect and the consequences of what he's doing, it is worth remembering that there's another island at the exact opposite end of the world called Taiwan that China considers part of China, has every intention of taking back. And once you lose the moral high road, Trump probably won't have to worry about it. But let's say in 6, 8, 10 years, China moves in and simply, you know, eventually overruns the Taiwanese, I'm sure would put up an incredible fight, but they wouldn't win against the Chinese Navy and Army. So what would be the moral argument for the United States of America against China doing that if they've essentially ground down the people of Cuba, deprived them of everything? Like, people are literally starving there now. And it's summer, so it's not quite as bad. But the tourism industry, which was one of their only sources of cash, is finished for now. And it will come back, but I think that the Americans have every intention of taking it over. I mean, you know, we joke that there are memes about Marco Rubio becoming all sorts of different jobs. But I do think that he would probably play a key role if the Americans move in. By the way, the Cuban military is still formidable, and they're promising to put up a huge fight. We'll see whether or not that comes to pass.
7: All right. Thank you.
1: Great to talk to you, Andrew. All the best.
7: That's Tom Mulcair. And taking a look at your ride, CJ 8800 traffic, here is Debbie Marcellos.
2: It's a very busy drive. Traffic slows on the eastbound Trans-Canada just after Côte-Vertu to the Décarie Circle. Décarie southbound just heavy down to Jean Talon, but northbound side slows from Turcotte. 20 west heavy just after Turcotte through to Norman, and eastbound side of the 20 slows in Pointe-Claire at Cartier, and then it's heavy at 32nd Avenue. Slow through LaSalle on the 138 coming off the Mercier.
6: and it's backing up on the south shore from almost the Gunawage Circle. The Champlain Bridge is from the tracks and a lot of volume on the 15 North from Matt Boulevard up to the Champlain. We have delays as well in from Laval on the 13 South from St. Rose, Laurentian southbound from Blainville. It's stop and go traffic all the way through Laval to the Metropolitan, Met westbound heavy from La Cordaire. Scotiabank, Scene Plus, and Shell together are helping eligible clients earn up to 10 cents per liter in value on fuel purchases. 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Your next report at 8 o'clock.
7: Thank you. It's going to be sunny today with a high of 18 degrees. With a high of 29 degrees. Sorry to scare you there. 29 for the high. It's 18 right now at Trudeau International Airport. CTV News Assignment Editor Rob Lurie is on the line. Morning, Rob.
14: Hey, Andrew.
7: What was your first summer job?
14: You know what? I was actually washing windows with a friend of mine as a way of paying for university, and it was quite lucrative.
7: Yeah.
14: Yep. It's a really good business to get into, although not an easy business. And when you can't get that window back into the little groove, if they were the sliding windows, that was quite stressful.
7: Problematic. What are you guys working on today?
14: We're going to look at Quebec water levels. This is a province that has 3% of the world's fresh water, but water levels are a lot lower this year, and some cities are reacting to that. Take St. Hyacinthe, for an example. In an unprecedented move, that town has banned watering lawns until August 31st, saying if it doesn't do that, on some days there may not be enough drinking water to supply everyone. So we're going to be speaking to the mayor of St. Hyacinthe about that. Also tonight, there is a vigil for that 3-year-old girl who died when she was on that bouncy castle and the storm hit. It's a story that touched so many people. That's going to be very widely attended. And Bixie is coming out with a new look today featuring art on some of their new bikes. It looks great, Andrew, so we're going to show you that.
7: All right, art on the bikes.
14: Mm-hmm.
7: Excellent. You have a good day. Thank you.
14: You too.
7: You can watch those stories. That's Rob Lurie. You can watch those stories tonight at 5, 6, and 11:30 on CTV, the CTV News app, and on Crave. Dr. Mitch Shulman is on the way. The new screening parameters for colon cancer that he wants to talk about. And I have to share with you this one about a summer job at the Dairy Queen in Lachine.
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16: Bombardier is investing about $100 million to expand its Singapore maintenance and service hub to support an anticipated increase in the number of next-generation business jets. The jet maker in April reported a record backlog of orders topping $20 billion. Lockheed Martin is preparing to expand its footprint in Canada following Ottawa's decision to acquire the High Mobility Artillery Rocket System, HIMARS. The company expects to spend more than $111 million with small and medium-sized businesses in Canada as part of a 10-year industrial participation plan, and it will help companies establish production lines in areas such as electro-optics, UAVs, and computer microcircuits. Canada and Turkey are exploring a potential expanded trade deal. Canada exports about $100 million a year in goods to Turkey. A large part of that is drones and other defense equipment, while importing $200 million worth of goods from Turkey. Those are your morning business headlines. For BNN Bloomberg, I'm Roger Peterson.
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7: Mitch, I love this text message I just got at 514-790-0800. Used to work at the Dairy Queen in Lachine. I think we've all been to the Dairy Queen in Lachine at some point.
29: Yep.
7: Or had a manual can opener bolted to the top of the ice machine. The ice machine obviously is an automatic thing. Whenever we had a new employee, I'd take them to the ice machine, tell them they had to turn the crank of the can opener to make ice. I'd leave them there. Sometimes the owner would walk right past them, not say a word, just yell out my name with expletives. And sometimes the employee turning the crank would periodically hear ice falling and think they were making the ice. That's hilarious.
29: People are, yes.
7: So, yes, it could be so mean. Your first summer job?
29: I babysat all the time, but mainly over the summers. And then I was a counselor, you move your way up, whole bit at a summer camp. And then I was a teaching assistant at a teaching institute, summer school in the States.
7: Oh, really? Okay. You would have been a good camp counselor, I think. You'd be very enthusiastic. So this is important, very, very important, colon cancer screening.
29: Yes.
7: At what age are we supposed to get screened for colon cancer?
29: That is exactly the right way to phrase that question, and thank you put it that way. Right now, Quebec naturally screens people who are at ordinary risk between the ages of 50 and 74. And the way they do that is they give you something that you take home, that you test your stool for. In other words, take a small sample of your stool, send it off, and they look for blood in it. And if you have blood, then they send you for colonoscopy. If you're at an elevated risk, family history, you've had bleeding, you've had symptoms, then you go right to colonoscopy. And that's done, depending upon your risk factors, every 2 to 5 years. That's how Quebec does it. The problem is we're seeing about a 3% increase yearly of colorectal cancer in younger people, people below where we've been screening them. And so Ontario and PEI, Ontario will start July 1st, PEI is already doing it, have started their screening programs using FFIT the fecal immunochemical testing using FIT at age 45. Now, you asked the question the right way. What age should I start to be tested? And that's really a function of your own personal history. In other words, do you have a first-degree relative who's had colorectal cancer, in which case you should be screening yourself 10 years before the age at which they discovered it. So if they discovered it at age 40, that might mean you starting screening at age 30. And that's why setting a specific age date in those circumstances may not be appropriate. If you see me in the Emerge and you come in with symptoms, unexplained weight loss with abdominal pain, tummy pain, and with blood perhaps in your bowel movements, then I'm going to send you for colonoscopy at that age, whatever that age is. And so we have to take into account the specific situation of the person, which the present screening programs do not take into account. The other problem with the Quebec screening program is you have to go through a healthcare provider, either a specialized nurse practitioner or a doctor, to get the FIT testing. And in many other venues, you can receive the kit and start the process either through a government-run system or through your pharmacy, or through, in the case of Quebec, would be the equivalent of your CLSCs. So there's a lot of work that

0: Ontario and PEI, I think, have taken a good first step, and we're hoping the rest of Canada, including Quebec, will get on board sooner rather than later.
1: All right. Good advice. Thank you. Appreciate it.
0: A pleasure.
1: It.
0: You have a great day.
1: You too. That's Dr. Mitch Shulman. Coming up after your 8 o'clock CTV News update with James Foster. 40 years after it signed on the air and about 7 years after it went off the air, Music Plus is back.
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3: Good morning, it's 8 o'clock. I'm James Foster with your CTV News updates. Lots of sunshine today. Temperatures just shy of 30 degrees. Will we hit the 30-degree mark? Who knows? We'll have to wait and see. It is 18 degrees right now. Your weather details are in moments, and here's what is making news. Things getting back to normal after an outage at some hospitals. The SPCA seeing even more animals being surrendered. And I get to play my favorite clip of all time. All that and more coming up, but first, let's head on over to the traffic center and see how the drive is going with Debbie Marcellos.
4: Well, it's very busy on the Met West from Longelier to Dakarry. Eastbound TransCanada slows at Cavendish to board Dakarry South. Southbound Dakarry opens up after Jean Talon, but northbound side is bumper to bumper from before Turcotte, and 20 West slows from Turcotte to Norman. Eastbound side of the 20, heavy just before 32nd Avenue. It backs up on 13th South at Hickmore. In from Laval, 13th South is at St. Rose. Laurentian southbound starts to slow in Blainville. It's intermittent volume through Laval down to the Metropolitan. In from the South Shore at the Champlain Bridge, heavy at the tracks. Mercier slows on the 138 from the Ganawage Circle. It remains heavy through LaSalle to Ville-Saint-Pierre. While traffic is slowing down, the need for blood still remains constant. HEMA Quebec needs new donors today. 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Traffic and transit every 15 minutes on CJAD 800. 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
3: In the news, systems are back up and running at multiple Quebec health boards after a severed fiber optic cable triggered a massive IT blackout yesterday and even into parts of this morning. The outage crippled systems throughout Laval, the Laurentians, and Lanaudière. Officials confirming the situation back under control in the emergency room at Cité de la Santé Hospital in Laval is now open to the public again. Still, the fallout from the outage will continue to be felt throughout the morning as all blood tests and medical sampling appointments scheduled in Laval and Lanaudière's regions remain canceled. Full service is expected to return after noon. A 73-year-old man was found dead inside of an apartment that was the scene of a fire overnight. Firefighters called to the building on a villa in St. Leonard at around 1:30 this morning. Crews making their way into the unit in question where they did find the man. Attempts to resuscitate him were unsuccessful. His death was later confirmed. The cause of the fire appears to be accidental. It's that time of year again when pet abandonment becomes a major issue here in Montreal. The SPCA saying it's being flooded by new arrivals every day. CTV's Olivia O'Malley takes a look.
5: Pet owners have their pick of the litter at the Montreal SPCA. There are cats, dogs, rabbits, rats, and even one turtle. It's high season, and the number of shelter admissions is rising.
6: The first few months of the year, we usually get about 20 animals per day. Right now, we're getting up to 40. We had 69 on Friday.
5: This happens around this time every year. The fast approaching moving day paired with the high cost of living means many families are having to make tough decisions, says SPCA head veterinarian Gabrielle Carrière.
6: We've always had families coming in crying because they don't mean to surrender their animals. And we hope the stigma or the shame around having to look for help goes away.
5: According to the SPCA, 52% of families live with at least one pet, yet 87% of housing units prohibit animals or have some restrictions. The Housing Tribunal's decision to allow pets in rental units is currently being appealed.
3: A Liberal MP says she and her parliamentary colleagues will be part of a delegation that will visit Taiwan this fall, despite a warning from China's ambassador that such visits are hurtful to relations with Beijing.
7: MP Judy Scrooge.

0: chairs the Canada-Taiwan Parliamentary Friendship Group, and she says both Liberal and Conservative MPs will visit the self-governing island in October. It was back in April, China's ambassador said the Carney government's efforts to boost ties with Beijing could suffer if MPs visit Taiwan, since such trips hint at official ties with the island's government. New Zealand's foreign ministry said last week Beijing banned four of its MPs for a year after they had visited Taiwan. Says it's important to support Taiwan since it's a democracy in a region where governments are curtailing freedoms. Karen Rebo, the Canadian Press.
1: And Andrew, I was stopped by someone on the street the other day who said, hey, you haven't talked about snakes in a while.
2: Okay.
1: Good. So, Switzerland's national soccer team is dealing with some unexpected defense strategies ahead of their World Cup debut on Saturday. The team is saying,
3: enough is enough! I have had it with these monkey fighting snakes on this Monday to Friday.
1: Soccer facility. I mean, it doesn't have the same ring as plane, but the team is dealing with a rattlesnake infestation while it gets ready in California. The official facility map where they're training is in the is basically in the middle of a massive dark red snake zone, because it turns out the San Diego Jewish Academy grounds are heavily infested with venomous rattlesnakes.
2: Oh.
1: Switzerland isn't even alone in all of this. Norway's team has also been told to keep an eye out for aggressive copperheads at their base camp in North Carolina.
2: Oh, dear.
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2: Kevin Ifson's tickets all week long. For 7 o'clock. On the Almost Can't Lose quiz. Okay. Well, that's my big FM radio announcer voice.
1: A bad Sean Connery impression?
2: No, that's a bad Pete Maurier impression.
1: Okay.
2: it makes me laugh because I remember he was so paranoid. So Pete Maurier works on the show on the weekends now, and we used to do the morning show together. And he was my best friend on the radio. And he used to come in every single morning. He was very paranoid. Every single morning he would come in and he would say, this app went on for 2 or 3 years. He'd say, today's the day we get fired. I said, Pete, no, we're not going to get fired. I'm telling you. Did you hear anything? We're getting some hilarious first to summer jobs. Wonderful. Maybe some of these strike a chord with you. It's just being miserable. Okay. Remind you of yours. You can text message us at 514-790-0800. Cleaning tables at the food court in the Cavendish Mall. Working the bag shack at the Beauchateau Golf Course. Cleaning lockers at my high school. Never wrote or put another sticker on a locker again, but I was well paid. Got some a tilt-a-whirl at Belmont Park. Working in the kitchen at Camp Kinkora. Delivering the Montreal Calendar magazine, got a penny for each magazine. So that summer, I think I made $9 whole. The forecast for today, it's going to be sunny and hot. High of 29 degrees, increasing cloud. Tonight down to 19. And now a 40% chance of showers in the forecast for tomorrow. Or maybe a thunder shower. Coming up next, it wasn't his first job or his summer job, but it was one of his biggest jobs, Pierre Landry. Former Music Plus VJ on who looks back and looks ahead as Music Plus makes a comeback.
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2: Well, if you grew up in Quebec in the 80s, 90s, early 2000s, chances are that Music Plus was at least a part of your life. The iconic music channel introduced audiences to new artists, launched media careers, and became a cultural touchstone for an entire generation. It followed much music by a couple years, so it was, I think it's September, Music Plus celebrates its 40th anniversary. And much music had come out a couple of summers before in 1984. And you remember this guy from Music Plus, former Music Plus VJ, Pierre Landry, who's now a music director and co-host at on-air host at Shome. How you doing, Pierre? It's good to see you.
15: I'm doing well. Putting on old slippers somehow every time I talk about Music Plus.
2: So we'll talk about the new Music Plus in just a moment, but tell me about what years were you at Music Plus?
15: I was there from 1997 until 2002, so a total of 5 years.
2: Okay, well now what was it like to be on television, like in terms of walking down the street and people recognizing you at the time? Was that a thing?
15: It was a thing among young people.
2: Right.
15: You know, the youth would watch Music Plus, older people not so much, or at least music fans would watch Music Plus. So it was quite a transition because I actually started in radio. I studied in radio, but it was this dream I had of either working at Much or at Music Plus. And when that became true, there is a transition because, you know, once you get recognized on TV, you know, things start to change a little and it's a weird confidence booster because it becomes part of your daily life.
2: Yeah.
15: But a lot of that is noise and a lot of that is just temporary and it goes away.
2: Yeah. There's a fine line between confidence boosting and thinking that you're all that, right?
15: Because exactly. And sometimes you learn it the hard way for sure. Yeah.
2: Really? So, some of the more famous people you met along the way and some of the experiences.
15: REM is among the top ones in my book. I'm just one of those Uber fans to this day. So having to meet them was such a treat. And it was when we used to do, and I think you came to a couple of those, what we called l'artiste du mois. So every month we had an artist of the month that would come to the station.
2: And perform. Yeah, I saw Bare Naked Ladies.
15: Exactly.
2: Perform, yeah.
15: Exactly. So that was a real treat. And because of that thing that we would do every month, you know, we would have Green Day, we would have Lenny Kravitz come in, and it becomes normal after a while. Like you walk into the building, oh, the Smashing Pumpkins, hello, and then you know the next month you walk in and it's somebody else. The heyday of Music Plus was such a thrill and such a rush of adrenaline because you felt like you were part of that industry as well. You felt like, you know, you're a tastemaker. You're part of something.
2: Lenny Kravitz, coolest guy in the world.
15: Absolutely.
2: Just the whole vibe around him. Charismatic, handsome, like really there was something different about Lenny Kravitz.
15: The thing with Lenny Kravitz is he makes you feel good. Yeah. You know, he's Lenny Kravitz. I mean, he's got this aura and he's got this, you know, he's got this thing. But when he talks to you, he's actually interested in what you have to say. So you kind of feel like, oh my God, you know, like Lenny Kravitz actually cares. He probably does that with everybody.
2: Well, it's a friend of mine used to say it's they'll remember it for 15 seconds and you'll remember it your whole life. Speaking with Pierre Landry, we're talking about Musique Plus. He was a VJ in the late 90s, early 2000s. And what's this all this about a new Musique Plus?
15: I had the same reaction as you.
2: It's going to be on TikTok?
15: It's going to be on TikTok. Much Music has had it now for a couple of years, with, you know, a new set of VJs, a new set of, I guess, parameters, because, you know, back in the day for Musique Plus, it was on conventional TV. Well, yeah. It was on cable.
2: Right.
15: But it kind of followed the CRTC rules. You had to have a certain amount of videos.
2: CanCon, yeah.
15: or Quebec content, et cetera, et cetera. I kind of wonder now with, you know, the TikTok channel coming up and a lot of TikTok videos, if you've browsed, you know, they're what, a minute long, a minute and a half long.
2: Yeah.
15: So I don't know how to wrap my head around, you know, obviously.
2: How they're gonna do it.
15: Well, I think they're reinventing it. They're using, right. You know, maybe the Musique Plus name because they want to use, you know, pop culture from Quebec. They kind of want to recreate what VJs used to do back in the day, but in a much different way.
2: What was it that ultimately killed, Musique Plus and Much Music?
15: My personal take on it is, reality TV, a lot of reality shows started popping up on, you know, both networks. Yeah. I think the advent of the internet, high speed internet, YouTube, a lot of people would now go online and not have to wait until 4 o'clock for the new Bon Jovi video. Yeah. Certain things that we used to do at Musique Plus was now instantaneous and at the touch of a mouse. So I think the lack of adaptation might have, I guess, sped up the demise of both networks.
2: Yeah.
15: At a time where, you know, the youth were now leaving TV and they were going online, and then, you know, smartphones. And I think that tsunami of new technology, a lot of those networks, specialty channels, had a hard time keeping up with, you know, the changing times.
2: Well, thanks for coming in and reminiscing with us about this. I really do appreciate it.
15: It's my pleasure.
2: That's Pierre Landry, former Musique Plus VJ and current music director and on-air host at Shome FM. It's 8:17 and watching your ride in CJ 8800 traffic. 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
16: Well, it's still a very busy drive on northbound to Carey. Sluggish from before Turcotte at De La Verendrye, heavy all the way up to the Metropolitan. Southbound to Carey, just heavy to Jean Talon. Then it opens up and moves well down to Turcotte. But 20 westbound slows just after Turcotte to Ville-Saint-Pierre. On the eastbound side of the 20, still seeing delays between St. Charles and St. John's. And then at 55th Avenue in Lachine, it's heavy to 1st Avenue. Eastbound Trans-Canada from Cavendish to Bord de Carey South. Heavy on the Met West from Lac-Gordaire to de Carey. 13th South and from Laval slows at Dagenais. Laurentian South at the 440. But the Laurentian northbound looks like an incident just before the 640, backing up traffic on the Mille Isles River Bridge. Heavy on the 440 westbound at Des Laurentides, we have an accident, traffic backing up from P9. 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
2: Thank you. It's 29 degrees for a forecast high today, 32 with the Humidex, high UV index at 8. 29 for the high. Yeah, today nice. 19 overnight tonight, 28 with a 40% chance of showers in the forecast for tomorrow. Maybe a thunder shower. You never know what something is going to turn into. We're talking about summer jobs. I like this one. 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It morphed into SNC-Lavalin. Very interesting. 13 pin setter at bowling alley, 50 cents a game. Oh my God, this sounds miserable. I worked cleaning, I bet they had no mask either. Worked cleaning dust off of a factory rafters. One day we cleaned the dust out of the factory air filter. came out that day, black as soot. Coming up next, it's Toonie Tuesday, so Patty Loverite's going to join me, help you with your wallet next.
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2: Yeah, we're getting some great text messages of first summer jobs, and some of them are miserable. 514-790-0800. Putting in asbestos insulation with the government subsidy in the late 70s. Spent five summers in the Army Cadets. Delivered the Sunday Express. That was a newspaper in old-timey times. The Sunday Express. It's where I had my first curling column. Didn't have a summer job, but the next door neighbor asked me to babysit her three children from 6 in the morning till 8:30 in the morning. I was paid 50 cents a day. Children would wake up and want to eat breakfast. First day I gave them cereal, but I was told not to feed them anything. So weird sometimes. Patty Lovett Reed, former finance chief finance correspondent at CTV, speaks for Home Equity Bank and is on the line for Toonie Tuesday. Hey, Patty.
0: Good morning.
2: What was your first summer job?
0: Oh, you are bringing back a memory. I worked in a pharmacy day one. I don't even know if I can say this, but day one, a young man came in and he asked me to buy condoms. I asked him what size. The pharmacist came whipping out and said, I'll take over. I'll look after this. I wasn't fired, but gosh, I hadn't thought about that in a long time.
2: It's an innocent question. I mean, it's just...
0: Yes. Oh, my goodness.
2: How old were you, like 16?
0: Exactly.
2: Yeah, wow.
0: And he wasn't much older.
2: No.
0: And he didn't know how to answer. And he started to use hand movements. And, I could go on and on.
2: I can guarantee that was like one of the... He probably still remembers that, too. Probably one of the most mortifying moments of his life, having to ask you. For them. Okay, so
0: move on.
2: Bank of Canada, interest rate decision tomorrow. They're probably going to keep it the same, right? Why?
0: Yeah, they are. This is far more exciting. Okay, here's why. What we are seeing is inflation is not low enough to justify additional rate cuts. Economic weakness is not severe enough to force immediate stimulus. And so, you know, think about it. The job number was strong. We're in a technical recession. We'll wait and see, and they have time. When you think about it, Andrew, from the peak of 5%, today the bank rate is at 2.25%. So they have cut 275 basis points fairly quickly. So when that happens, immediately you see an impact when there's a rate cut on variable rate mortgages, lines of credit. But it takes 3 to 6 months for consumers to say, okay, I can start spending again. Borrowing kicks up. Business investment and hiring takes 6 to 12 months after a rate cut. So to see the full impact of the rate cuts already, it can take anywhere from 12 to 24 months. So I think the Bank of Canada is going to do a wait and see because we've got time.
2: So now this SpaceX stock that's going to – when is the IPO, and are you going to buy any of this stuff?
0: Probably not, but I'm sure people will. You know, the fact is we don't know for sure. They're saying it could happen on the 11th or the 12th. This is a company, by the way, that they are valuing at $1.75 trillion. So I don't think the question is whether or not this is an extraordinary company. Because we know that it is. But is it worth the valuation that they're putting on it? For the average trader, you may be able to buy in mid-June if they go. But I think investors are very hungry for growth stories right now. And when you have an IPO, initial public offering, it's often viewed as a sign of confidence. When companies are willing to go public, it generally reflects optimism about economic conditions and investor demand. So no matter what you think about the valuation or the company, it's going to get a lot of attention.
2: Okay, and it could make Elon Musk one of the first trillionaire in the world.
0: Exactly. Yeah, oh, yeah, without a doubt.
2: Yeah.
0: Without a doubt.
2: So speaking of a lot of money, there's supposed to be a lot of money spending on bringing the World Cup to a couple of Canadian cities, but also a lot of money being spent. So does this move the gross domestic product needle here?
0: Dial?
2: In this country?
0: You know what? Very modestly. And that's because our economy is very, very large. The host cities, yes, I think you'll see a significant uptick generating billions of dollars. And where you're going to see the economic activity, of course, is going to be in tourism and hospitality, transportation, entertainment, retail, that sort of thing. They're saying we could see about 300,000 out-of-town visitors. Some are complaining, of course, that there'll be traffic congestion and transit disruption, security costs. But I think the meaningful boost will be, sure, to local business, tourism, but it's the global exposure. Many have not seen Canada to be honest with you. So it will showcase some of our cities, and that could encourage international investment. It could help grow the sport domestically. But at the end of the day, people are pushing and pulling on this. Some are saying the expense is too much. Others are saying it's a wild card bet. But any way you look at it, it's going to be the largest World Cup ever staged. So we'll be watching. Will you?
2: I guess so.
0: Yeah, I'll watch a little. Yeah.
2: Patty Lovett-Reed speaks for Home Equity Bank on Toonie Tuesday. Thanks, Patty.
0: Thanks.
2: Coming up after your 8:30 CTV News update with James Foster, Trudy Mason in for Elias Makos, and Kelly Alexander, Second Breakfast.
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3: 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I'm James Foster with your CTV News update. Lots of sunshine today. It's going to be sunny and very hot, just shy of 30 degrees for the daytime high. We're at 19 right now. Your weather details are in moments, and here's what is making news. A massive IT outage at some hospitals has been fixed. Should you be able to shout anything you want at a police officer? And a gator helps police catch a criminal, and incredibly, it's not in Florida. All that and more coming up, but first, let's head on over to the traffic center and see how your drive is going with Debbie Marcellos.
4: Well, it's very heavy on the Met West from Longelier to DeCary, and northbound DeCary from before Turcotte at De La Vérendrye, just bumper to bumper all the way up to the Metropolitan, inching along. On the southbound side, it's heavy down to Jean Talon, but it backs up on the eastbound Trans-Canada at Cavendish. Eastbound 20 slows at 55th Avenue in Lachine, and backing up on the 13th South at Hickmore. 20 West slows before Angrignon to Ville-Saint-Pierre, and we have congestion through LaSalle on the 138 coming off the Mercier, backing up from the Bingo Hall on the 138 from Mercier. Champlain Bridge is from the tracks. Jacques-Cartier Bridge from Dizonier. La Fontaine from Montarville. 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
3: In the news, the emergency room at Cité de la Santé Hospital in Laval is now open to the public once again after seeing some issues with its computer system. The major outage hit the Laval, Lanaudière, and Laurentian health authorities yesterday, and now crews say that has been resolved. It was, according to officials, it was caused by a broken fiber optic cable that was inadvertently cut. All appointments in Laval and the Lanaudière regions and their health authorities that were scheduled for this morning do remain canceled. Staff and those facilities will be contacting patients to reschedule their appointments. Services that were expected to be offered after noon today are still going on as scheduled. 7 out of 10 Montrealers say they would support a municipal bylaw that would ban hurling verbal insults at police officers. The Léger poll was conducted following the release of a video that sparked plenty of outrage online showing someone verbally abusing a Montreal officer. 85% of Montrealers say that such behavior is unacceptable. Mayor Soraya Martinez-Ferrada is scheduled to have a meeting in order to discuss the issue with the Montreal Police Brotherhood next week. Time will tell what impact Conservative leader Pierre Poilievre's new campaign to push a strong Alberta as part of a united Canada might have on that province's growing separatist movement. CTV's Kathy Lee has more on Poilievre's speech in Calgary yesterday.
5: While he argued against Alberta leaving Canada, Poilievre acknowledged the frustrations driving some towards it.
6: They do not have a problem with their fellow Canadians, or even with Canada itself. They have a problem with the federal government.
5: He called for changes to federal policies on issues including pipelines, taxes, and provincial autonomy, while urging Albertans to work with other provinces rather than pull away from them.
6: Those who are choosing separation from Canada are not our enemies.
0: Kathy Lee, CTV News, Calgary.
3: Federal government is getting ready to table its online harms bill. According to the Globe and Mail, it will include a nationwide social media ban for children under the age of 16. The bill is set to be introduced tomorrow, and while tech companies may apply for exemptions based on safety standards, experts are warning that the mandate could necessitate universal ID verification for all users. A U.S. Army helicopter went down yesterday near the Strait of Hormuz. The pilots are said not to be injured, and that a report on the incident will be released today. ABC News Chief Global Affairs Correspondent Martha Raddatz has more.
7: We do not know whether this helicopter was shot down or whether this was mechanical difficulty, but these Apache helicopters have been aggressively patrolling the Strait of Hormuz looking for Iranian small boats. This comes in a part of a very high tension, and it has gone back down again in the last few days.
3: And incredibly, this last story did not happen in Florida, even though it sounds like it did. A 40-year-old man was attacked by an alligator after jumping into a swamp to flee law enforcement in an attempt to get out of a DUI. This one takes us to Louisiana, where state police pulled over what they say was a reckless driver, but as he fled, he struck a concrete barrier, causing his tire to blow out. After getting the vehicle to stop, the man tried one last-ditch attempt at freedom, jumping into the swamp below the elevated portion of the interstate, and for a short time he was free, until state troopers found him walking along the highway a short distance down the road. So what's a guy to do? Well, you jump back into the swamp. Body cam footage then shows the man quickly swimming back to land with a big old gator on his tail. And fun fact, alligators can swim over 30 kilometers an hour. A drunk 40-year-old Louisiana man cannot. Despite the gator attack, though, the man still tried to run away, but after being chomped on by an alligator, police say he didn't get too far. More news at ctvnewsmontreal.ca, and your next CTV News update is at 9 o'clock.
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13: Oh, the spirits, they all intertwine. Don't forget that it's good for the soul.
2: Yeah, so who do you think that is? That's Madonna. And a preview of another unreleased song, Good for the Soul, from her upcoming album. In the short film, small white spotlights and green lasers shine on all the dancers' crotches, is how it's been described. Right? Okay. I got a Burger Kinger here, who was their first summer job. A Burger King 1987 fixing up the multiplex, those big cans that hold the syrup for the soft drink, when one blew open in my face. Had to wash my hair 5 times to get the syrup out. McDonald's by the old Blue Bonnets on DeCary. In the back was the kitchen, which had a huge arching water sprayer gun thingy to help clean the dishes. When we had new employees, we'd tell them it was a microphone. We'd ask him to test it and watch him spray himself in the face when he pulled the trigger to talk. Oh, that's fantastic. I love that. First summer job, worst summer job. 514-790-0800, the text. It is going to be sunny today with a high of 29 degrees, 28 with a chance of showers tomorrow, and a 28 and cloudy on Thursday. It's a beautiful morning in Montreal. Like, really nice. 19 degrees at Trudeau International Airport. Kelly Alexander and Trudy Mason. Second breakfast next.
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2: It is 8:40. Trudy Mason in for Elias Makos. Hello, Trudy. Good morning. Yep. And Kelly Alexander, Virgin Radio, and a noted turf farmer in Terrebonne is on the phone. How you doing there, pal?
17: I'm great, and anytime I get to be on the air with Trudy is like Christmas.
18: Oh,
17: love Trudy.
18: Nice.
2: We were talking about first summer jobs this morning.
17: Mm-hmm.
2: And I got another one from this, Jean, I think Jean or Jean, probably Jean, who worked at Belmont Park.
18: Lucky duck.
2: Yeah, you think so? Amusement park, that's been closed for 40 years probably.
18: They had the Wild Mouse. That was the most amazing, scary ride.
2: You remember you remember the Tilt-A-Whirl? So he was, one of the rides he worked was the Tilt-A-Whirl. It had galvanized steel floor that got so hot it would melt his shoes.
18: Yeah.
2: Pleasant job.
17: Yeah.
2: Really, really good. What was your first summer job there, Kelly? I know, on the farm, right?
17: Yeah, at 6 years old I started. Yeah.
2: What were you doing at 6 years old?
17: My dad would have, like, we weren't out obviously for hours on end, but I did start, picking rocks. As we've discussed, that was a good first job. So we did that. I also learned how to drive a tractor right around six. And then I think my first solo driving of tractor was I was 9 years old. And that was like a big deal for me to be able to drive the tractor by myself. So.
2: The farm life, eh? It's completely different.
17: You need farm kids for farm life. Yeah.
2: Yeah. No kidding. Trudy, what was your camp counselor?
18: I was a lifeguard. I was
2: a lifeguard
18: at a summer camp up at St. Gabriel de Brandon. That was two summers. And before that, I did a summer of babysitting for a local family.
2: Okay. This is from Deanna. It's a little racy. My first summer job was working at an ice cream shop in this tall, skinny building at the corner of St. Catherine and St. Laurent. So we know what's at the corner of... What kind of people historically have frequented the corner?
18: It was the red light district.
2: Yes. As you can imagine, sometimes we had interesting clientele. But tips were good, and some days more than others. One day, a lady of the evening skipped in, ordered, and gave me and my coworker, Amelie, a $20 tip each.
18: Ooh.
17: Wow.
2: I said, wow, thanks. She said, gotta share the love, babies. I just turned a $200 trick. Anyhow, on their last day, they went down, they went to town trying all the flavors. Okay.
17: Nice.
2: They knew it was last day, so they just went in. And they were, until they were queasy, didn't want to see ice cream for 5 years after that.
17: That's a solid job.
18: It takes a lot of shoulder and arm strength to be a scooper.
2: That's true. You do get, wrist.
18: Right.
2: And so on. Yeah. Kelly, are you seeing a lot of little animals darting across the streets these days? What are you talking about?
17: Yeah, I mentioned it on my station down the hall, Virgin, because I was like, everybody should just be careful, I think, for the next several weeks, because I just find all these little, I call them chancy chipmunks. Chancy chipmunks have been out and about, some gopher at groundhogs. Like, I almost took out a groundhog the other day, and I would never want to do that. They come out of nowhere and they just dart across the road. So I know like spring has sprung and all these animals are happy to be out and about. And I just want all of us who drive cars to be very mindful because they're so fast. And I've seen a fair amount of dead ones on the road now. So
18: skunks, we get a lot of skunks out of, you know, Pierrefonds, skunks and raccoons. But in our neighborhood a couple of weeks ago, we had deer. We had two deer wandering around the suburban streets. And I worry about that because people do not expect to see deer in our part of Pierrefonds, away from the water, away from the wooded areas. You don't really expect to see deer at night.
2: I don't think it's any secret that I'm not a huge fan of squirrels. Like, you know, I don't need, It's not like I actively go out to get them, or
18: you don't speed up, do you?
2: No, no, God, no. What? That's my point. Like, I don't like them in my yard and around and in my house and around my house. I don't like raccoons in my yard and around my house. But any time in my life where I've accidentally run over something like that, I feel terrible.
17: Awesome.
2: You know what I mean? It's like I can have a deep loathing for squirrels, but if I would run one over, no, I would feel terrible.
18: Yeah.
2: Like, I don't actively search and destroy.
18: I get that. Driving up to the cottage a number of years back, I came around on, you know, one of these lonely country roads, came around a sharp curve, and there was a mother skunk leading a couple of babies across.
2: No.
18: And I braked really hard because I don't want to take out the mom or take out one of, so luckily I don't think I did. I didn't roll over anything, so I'm assuming I didn't.
2: Plus, I know somebody who ran over a skunk one time, and their car didn't smell right forever.
17: Oh, my goodness.
2: Forever. Okay, Kelly, it's always a pleasure to speak with you.
17: I appreciate that, and you and Trudy as well, my rock stars.
2: Okay. See you later, alligator.
17: Bye.
2: See you later, alligator. All right. Watching your ride in CJ8800 traffic. 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
11: Well, it's been a pretty good drive in from Vaudreuil this morning on the TCAN and the 20, but traffic slows on the eastbound 40 at Cavendish to board to carry south. Eastbound 20 in Lachine, no longer at 55th Avenue, but just before 32nd Avenue, heavy to 1st, and 20 westbound from just after Turcotte to Norman. Still slow through LaSalle on the 138 coming off the Mercier, but just slowing on the up ramps for Mercier. Champlain Bridge backing up at the tracks, and northbound to carry from before Turcotte, heavy up to the Metropolitan. In from Laval on the 13th South, it slows at Dagenais. Laurentian South has cleared out. In Montreal, it slows from Salaberry down to Côte-Vertu. 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
2: 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It's going to be sunny with a high of 29 degrees. Trudy Mason looks ahead to the Elias Macko Show.
18: A 9:05, Andrew, with the panel on the Big Five, Akhil Aline and Karim Bulos. So we're going to be talking about that survey for the Police Brotherhood, saying that the vast majority of people here in Montreal would be in favor of making it a ticketable offense to talk smack if you get pulled over by the cops. If you say rude, insulting, racist.
2: I don't understand who would do that. Like, aren't you on your best behavior when a cop comes up to you? Would you really
18: apparently
2: abuse
18: not.
2: Them verbally?
18: Yeah. I don't think it's not a brainiac move, that's for sure. At 10:15, we're going to be speaking to aviation expert John Gradick, talking about why some of the big airlines have come out very strongly to say no way are they interested in these loans the feds are offering them to get over the fuel hump, you know, because of rising aviation. And they're saying no way. And at 11:35, speaking to a researcher who says this whole shrink it and pink it approach to developing sports equipment and sports gear and sportswear for women just doesn't cut it. Shrink it and pink it is basically when you take a men's model of, say, a soccer shoe and make it smaller and make it pink and think that's going to be good for women when it is not.
2: All right.
18: That and more.
2: Trudy, that and more coming up. Trudy Mason in for Elias Macko's coming up after 9 o'clock on the Elias Macko's Show. The Late Night Roundup is next.
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2: Just before we get to the late night roundup, here's comedian Shang Wang on a different way to take a shower.
4: Sometimes I try to be brave when I take a shower. Like, I don't wait for the water to get warm. I don't even test it. I just walk right up in there like a warrior. It's hard. If you want to be real crazy, don't even turn on the water. Try this. Take your clothes off. Get naked. Step inside a quiet, dry shower. Feel that tension. It's different. It's not neutral. Look at all the nozzles on your shower head. And then with your own hand, blast yourself. Don't flinch. Don't block. Just be brave. When the ghosts see you do that, they get scared. The haunter becomes the haunted. They're like, this dude crazy. I can't stay here. And they leave. And when you feel that spirit start to dissipate, you go, boo.
3: Jimmy Kimmel.
5: Game 3, where the price to see it is astronomical. Tickets, bad tickets are going for $7,500. And almost courtside tickets, these are not even front row seats, are going for $220,000 on the secondary market. For the price of one ticket to Game 3, you could own this three-bedroom, two-bath house in San Antonio and watch it on the TV in the living room there. That is a crazy amount of money. It would make more sense to quit your job and get hired to work the concession stand. A lot of celebrities are expected to be at the Garden, including the biggest celebrity of all, a guy who draws bigger crowds than Martin Luther King and Elvis without even playing the guitar combined. President Trump said he is planning to go to New York for the game. This would be the first time Trump has appeared at a court in New York since being convicted of 34 felonies. Trump is a fan of the Knicks, and we know he's a Knicks fan because a few days ago he posted this AI slop of himself in a Knicks jersey dunking on New York Governor Kathy Hochul. There he is, Larry Turd, with two hands on the ball. The president wants to be there in person to support his hometown team and, if necessary, to overturn the results of the game. I just can't wait to hear him try to say the word Wembanyama. That's what I'm looking forward to. You'd think Trump would be rooting for the Spurs, right? It's what got him out of Vietnam.
3: Jimmy Fallon.
6: Guys, I read about a group of Girl Scouts who started selling cookies outside a weed dispensary. And today they just earned their billionaire merit badge. There you go. That's right.
3: Seth Meyers.
7: While testifying before the Senate Foreign Relations Committee, Secretary of State Marco Rubio said that the war with Iran, quote, is over, which explains why Trump was seen grabbing and kissing nurses in Times Square. The Trump administration said this week that it will reduce tariffs on agricultural equipment. At least I assume that's what he meant by bringing in cheap hoes. Mike Scollins wrote the last joke, and he's sitting right over there. So when this is over, I'm going to make eye contact with him. And finally, today was Insect Repellent Awareness Day. Hope you got off.
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13: The FIFA World Cup kicks off when Mexico hosts South Africa Thursday at 3. And Canada hits the pitch against Bosnia and Herzegovina Friday at 3. 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
2: Okay, one more we'll leave you with from Lee's. My very first summer job was at Eaton's Metro Level Coffee Shop. I had to travel at least an hour by bus and metro to get there for 7 a.m. On my second day, I lost my uniform on the metro, and they had to give me one that would have, about five times too big for me. Had to wear it all summer. Boy, did I feel so silly. Summer job. What was your wife's first summer job, James?
14: I think she said she was a kind of like a live model for a store in Pointe Claire. I forget the name of it. She's basically, I guess, a mannequin. She says she held that position for a long time.
2: She held that position, Anthony, yeah? He's groaning.

0: Kira Yeager is producer of the Andrew Carter Morning Show. Anthony DiBiasio in Master Control. I'm Andrew Carter. Have a great day.
1: Good morning. It's 9 o'clock. I'm James Foster with your CTV news updates. Lots of sunshine on the way today and just shy of a 30 degree high. We'll see if we maybe gain one later on. It is 19 degrees right now. Your weather details are in moments, and here's what is making news. Everything's back to normal for a hospital in Laval talking energy drinks in Quebec City. And is AI making it harder for people to read? All that and more coming up, but first, let's head on over to the traffic center and see how your drive is going with Debbie Marcellus.
2: On northbound at Cary, they finally cleared a stall that was at Côte Saint-Luc Road. Traffic backing up at De La Vérendrye. It's heavy all the way up to Côte Saint-Catherine. On the southbound side, it just slows at Jean Talon, but it backs up on the eastbound Tican at Cavendish. Heavy on the Met West from Lac-Cordaire through to De Cary, and from Laval 13 South slows at the 440. And then from Hickmore to board the 20. On 20 eastbound, it's just heavy at the 32nd Avenue Merge. 20 westbound, though, slows before Angrignon to Ville-Saint-Pierre. Still heavy through LaSalle coming off the Mercier. It slows on the 132 up ramp for Mercier Champlain Bridge from Nila Boulevard. Until June 17th, subscribe to eBox 500 megabits per second internet for $55 per month and get a $100 prepaid card. 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
1: In the news, systems are back up and running at the Laval and at Lanaudière Integrated Health and Social Services Centers after a severed fiber optic cable caused a major outage yesterday and even into this morning. Now, with service being restored, it means the ER at the Cité de la Santé Hospital in Laval is back up and fully operational, so people are no longer being asked to avoid the emergency room. Appointments scheduled for this morning up until noon do remain canceled in both the Laval and Lanaudière regions. If you are among those whose appointments for something were canceled, staff with the health authorities will contact you to book a new one. A 73-year-old man died in an overnight apartment fire in St. Leonard. Emergency crews rushing to the residential building on Avila Street around 1:30 this morning, where they discovered the flames tearing through a single unit. Preliminary observations by Montreal fire officials suggest the blaze was accidental. A handful of organizations are set to speak today at the National Assembly in Quebec City regarding Bill 9, which aims to ban energy drinks for those under the age of 16. The public hearings are being held at the request of the Quebec Conservative Party, which has said that it opposes the fast-track adoption of the legislation and called for some debate. The National Institute of Public Health, the Order of Pharmacists, the College of Physicians, the Association of Cardiologists, and the Canadian Beverage Association have all been invited to speak. An Air Canada pilot was arrested on fraud charges, accused of flying thousands of passengers on hundreds of flights without the proper license. ABC's Hannah Batta has more.
3: Officials say the investigation began after a random certification check revealed inconsistencies. The airline denies safety was ever compromised, saying all pilots at Air Canada undergo mandatory recurrent training every 6 months, but acknowledging the licensing process is essential. The airline saying it takes this matter with utmost seriousness.
1: And the newest tech tool meant to improve lives may also be covering up a growing societal problem.
4: The Barbara Bush Foundation for Family Literacy says more than half of Americans between 16 and 74 read below a sixth grade level. Thomas Kane of Harvard Center for Education Policy Research tells ABC News that he remains hopeful.
5: School districts have found ways to reverse this decline by focusing on early reading.
4: The concern among researchers is that dependence on AI to correct spelling and grammar errors may mask reading comprehension problems in children and adults. Jim Ryan, ABC News.
1: 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And we'll see if we actually get up to 30. Who knows? You never know. Could be one of those days. Tomorrow, it'll be hot.

0: and humid as well. Humidex into the mid-30s with a high of 28, and with a humidex that high, there's also a risk of a thunderstorm at some point tomorrow, and just a chance of showers because the clouds take over and they stick around. Thursday, a cloudy one, a high of 28. Friday could be cloudy with some rain and a potential high of 30 degrees. It is 20 degrees right now. For all your news during the day, stream us on your smart speaker. Just say play CJAD 800. 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
3: And our host, Elias Macos, is under the weather again today. I'm Trudy Mason sitting in once again, looking forward to a jam-packed show. We are going to say hello in the 10 o'clock hour to the International Development Minister for Deeper Ties with Canada. Neil Richmond will be our guest, and we'll talk to him about relations between Ireland and Canada, and of course, the very strong ties that the Irish community has here in Montreal and the influence it has had on this city over the centuries and decades. We're also going to talk to one of the regional health boards. This one is on the west end of the South Shore. They brought in a new project where employees identify themselves with a special tag if they are able to help patients in English. And we'll talk about that program, that and more. First, though, I've got a shout out. Actually, I've got two shout outs as a result of going to a movie last night. So my first shout out is for Steven Spielberg for another masterpiece in sci-fi storytelling in the form of Disclosure Day. It's coming to theaters later this week, but the sneak peek premiere was last night. And it is a real, it's an action movie. It's very suspenseful. It has sci-fi elements, and it's very thought-provoking because it prompts us to consider what would happen to our civilization if we found out we are not alone. So I encourage you, when that comes out in a few days, to go see the latest from Steven Spielberg. My other shout-out is to the very nice woman who who helped us. Kevin and I took the REM from Pierrefonds downtown. We got on at the new station at Fairview and took it downtown to the McGill station. And you walk out of McGill, you just have to walk down to St. Catherine Street, and you're almost right at the Scotiabank Theater. It's like a block and a half away. But we decided to go through the shopping malls. And so when we came out on St. Catherine, we were a little bit disoriented and didn't know whether to turn left and right. Kev was wearing a Hawaiian shirt with alien faces on it in honor of the movie. And I think we looked like tourists because this very nice woman immediately came up to us and said, "Oh, excuse me, can I direct you? Can I help you? What are you looking for?" And I said, "Well, we're looking for the theater, and she said, "Oh, which one?" It was Scotiabank. "Oh, right down there. You don't have far to go." So nice, so welcoming. Thank you. Thank you. Thank you for acting and acting so quickly and so warmly. And I hope a lot of Montrealers, are that way when encountering people who are look a little puzzled on our streets, because it's not just for tourists that we should be doing that. And Kevin and I greatly appreciated that. So that being said, our two shout outs, let me introduce our panel today for the Big Five. Akhil Aleen is a reporter and commentator. He has tons of experience analyzing legal, political, and social issues, and he is the manager of the Gemstar Circle of Excellence Scholarship Program. Karim Bulos, of course, you know, because he is a political analyst, and you've heard from him a number of times on CJAD 800. Akhil and Karim, welcome.
4: Thanks so much. Good to be here.
3: Let's start off by talking about the federal government trying once again to bring in an online harms bill, this time reportedly including provisions to ban social media for youngsters under the age of 16, but leaving a window open for the big social media platforms to once again be able to sign up Canadians under the age of 16 if they make some changes so that their platforms are safe for young people. We're expecting to see the nuts and bolts when the bill is tabled tomorrow in the House of Commons. It may indeed pass before the summer break. Who knows? What are your thoughts? Akhil, we'll start with you.
4: I'm very skeptical of it, to be perfectly honest with you. I'm not really generally in favor of these social media bans. I feel like this is another example of a moral panic that's understandable, but still misguided, and the kind that we've seen before. First of all, from what I've seen, some of the research I've done, the evidence that social media is bad on a mass scale is definitely not illusory. It's not completely imaginary, but it's also not far. It's also far from settled as well. I remember reading some coverage of this issue last winter, in fact, in The Economist magazine, and they were sort of cautioning against a rush to ban even just teenagers, even just young people or children from social media, based on the evidence that's been presented so far. It's only limited at best. And of course, there's always the question of how do you enforce it effectively? Apparently, in places like Australia, where the ban has already been implemented, for some time now, they're finding that, enforcement is tricky. Teenagers are coming up with, ways to actually get around the bans, some of them as simple by doing things as simple as scrunching up your face, apparently, just to make your face look older, because facial scanning is one of the methods that's used to try to enforce the ban, to weed out children and teenagers from being able to use social media platforms. And then there are other concerns as well, even beyond enforcement, such as just delaying problems until after kids reach the age of 16, in which case the actual ban wouldn't even to the extent that it can be enforced effectively, it might not even achieve its stated purpose. It might provide a false sense of security, because even 16-year-olds, 17-year-olds, 18-year-olds can still be vulnerable to some of the negative things that do admittedly happen on social media. And then, of course, I've always felt like the debate over social media has become too one-sided over the last decade or so. I remember about a decade and a half, maybe the late 2000s, early 2010s, social media was still generally praised. Networks like Twitter, Facebook, the Arab Spring, Facebook played a big role in allowing activists in Arab countries to unite and oppose draconian, authoritarian governments and so on. But since then, we've had a wave of criticism of social media for a variety of reasons, privacy, mental health, but people have had a tendency to understate the benefits of social media. Having grown up in the pre-social media era, just the pre-social media era, and then sort of seeing social media blossom right when I was coming of age, heading into adulthood, I remember the days when you would go to maybe a conference or something, and meet new people your age as a young person, as a teenager. I'd go to debate tournaments, I'd go to student conferences, etc., in different parts of Canada or elsewhere. Meet new people, and it was difficult to keep in touch with them even though we had the internet, even though we had email, telephones, some use of cell phones, etc. Social media has made it so much easier to track people down, to stay in touch over long distances and so on. And I think those benefits are sometimes understated or even completely forgotten in the debate. So my overall position is, my default position is I'm against the ban, but I'm interested in seeing what comes of the debate when it actually proceeds.
3: Kareem.
5: Akhil said it all. I mean, I think he's done the subject from top, bottom, left, and right, and he's right. I think the application or the enforcement of it is the key issue. Listen, I'm not a huge fan of social media. On the soft side, it's a forum for dissemination of false information and a whole bunch of junk, if you will. So I think social media for everybody should be limited. The doom scrolling that wastes a lot of time and so on certainly affects kids. And we heard stories of, of cyberbullying and body image issues and misinformation. And I think it's admirable. I think it's a positive step. I think it's wonderful. But how do you really enforce it? What are the true benefits of it? scrunching your face. You know, there are people who consume social media without contributing to it. So do you want to have your face out there? Do you want, you know, tools or mechanisms to capture all your personal information, including your likeness? And so I'm skeptical. How about I say that? I like the idea of limiting social media in general, just like I like the idea of banning cell phones in schools that Quebec decided last year. And we're seeing the positive effects. I think we talked about this with Elias a couple of weeks ago. We're seeing benefits. We're seeing kids play in the schoolyard. We're seeing less agitation in the classroom, you know? So I think, yes, limiting social media is important. I would say that goes for everybody, not just 16 and unders, but I'm more concerned about the idea of enforcement. And again, this one to me sounds a little bit like political posturing. How can you be against virtue? How can you be against, you know, cyberbullying? Of course, you're for it. And it just strikes me as, you know, reducing the speed limit, but without putting any measures to test whether or not people are actually driving the speed limit. So I'm not, you know, I am, unlike Akhil, I am for it. I like the idea of, you know, this kids are on social media at 11, 12 years old. And I think that's way too early.
3: I absolutely agree. And any possible benefit you could try to sell me to say that it shouldn't be limited for under 16s, I think would be vastly outweighed by the downside. And I think I'm speaking mainly there as the mother of a daughter who was in grade 6 once. And you couple the viper pit of grade 6 girl social circles with social media, and you have a toxic stew that will scar people for life. And I think the issue is this. We are just in the infancy of the technology. These money-making gigantic platforms are treating our kids like guinea pigs, and they don't want to be held accountable. This, I think, is going to make them accountable, because if they want the business of the under 16s, they're going to have to change. So change. Why don't you change? Take a look at your own kids. Take a look at your own teen daughters and the pressure that they're, and boys now too, with this looks maxing thing. It is horrifying. And acknowledge that the conglomerates just don't want to spend the cash. They don't want to tailor. They don't want to research better ways to do age verification, so you can't just scrunch up your face. Anyway, I'll get down off my soapbox, because we are late to traffic. Debbie Marcellos at the CJAD 800 Traffic Center.
6: It is a busy drive still for the Champlain Bridge, backing up from the tracks on the 10 heading westbound. Looks like an incident just after Peltier. The other spans loosening up at La Fontaine Tunnel, backing up at Mortagne, and slow on the 132 approach as well from almost Roland-Terrien. Northbound to Carey from De La Vérendrye, heavy up to Côte Saint-Catherine. On the Met West, it slows from La Cordaire into De Carey, but we are seeing delays on the eastbound side of the Met with a problem at Papineau-Christophe-Colomb, and that's why there's congestion from Saint-Laurent. Chartwell-Leprescott Retirement Community in Vaudreuil-Dorion is expanding. 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Call in your tips to Star 800. And I just did get a call from Adam about construction, actually police at Guy and Dr. Penfield, causing major congestion. Let us know, Star 800, your next report at 9:30.
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3: Back with our panel, Akhil Aleen and Kareem Bulos, talking now about that survey that was done for the Brotherhood of Montreal Police Officers. 70% of the people surveyed want a municipal bylaw against verbal insults against peace officers. And you know why they conducted this poll? It's because of that video showing a guy who had been pulled over by a patrol officer using really vulgar and sexist comments to denigrate the female cop who was writing up the ticket. 85% of the respondents found the actions of that driver unacceptable. And the Brotherhood says it wants to bring up this notion of a bylaw that would make it a ticketing offense, a ticketable offense, to insult police officers. Other jurisdictions seem to have done it. However, there are rights concerns. So the question is, should we have this type of municipal bylaw? Kareem, we start with you.
5: I think, you know, it's sad when we get to the point where civility has to be turned into a law. I think just behaving properly. So you can't insult a police officer, but you can insult a guy on the street or a gal on the street. You can berate somebody who's standing in front of you waiting for the crosswalk to change. I think there's a question of civility, and I think we have to be less tolerant of bad behavior everywhere. So yes, okay, I think it's fine. Again, it's always about the devil is in the details. How do you enforce it? What if one police officer, a little bit on a power trip on their high horse, doesn't like the way I asked, well, please explain to me why I was pulled over for, and this police officer deems that to be inappropriate and cites me for it. So again, it's a question of judgment. It's a question, it'll come back to the body cameras. It'll come back to multiple factors. I just think that it makes sense that we show respect. And of course, there are opponents or critics of our law enforcement people who say that they don't show respect to the public, and they don't conduct themselves in a manner becoming of a police officer. So they're saying, yeah, screw it. If they don't want to respect us, we're not going to respect them, you know, fight fire with fire, which I completely disagree with, by the way. So I like the idea of it. Again, I'm just concerned about its application and its enforcement.
3: Akhil.
4: Well, I am not only concerned about its application and enforcement, I don't like the idea of it, even in principle. I've never, ever agreed with this idea that contempt of cop, so to speak, should be a crime. I'm completely against that. First of all, I think I've always thought that something about this whole idea of banning disrespected police officers, it's almost condescending to police themselves in a way, because look, police deal, and this is one of the reasons why most police, you know, deserve respect on a moral level, generally speaking, and should definitely be treated with respect, as long as they are doing their jobs the right way, which most of them do most of the time. You know, police officers have to deal with all kinds of terrible things, things that are, you know, threatening to mental health and so on, things that, you know, disturbing things that would make the rest of us lose our lunch. Police often are exposed, to those kinds of influences and, you know, disturbing crime scenes and things of that nature. They can't handle verbal disrespect to the point where there should be a law against it, where people can actually be arrested and locked up for it. I find that preposterous. And at the end of the day, it's ripe for abuse. We've already seen Right here in Canada, I know a lot of people in this country will reflexively react by saying, oh, that's an American thing. This problem is police brutality and police abuse. Absolutely not. You know, Canada is absolutely no stranger, to police abuse, or police abusing the authority that they already do have, even without this type of law being in place. I personally myself, I've had encounters with police where I felt that they did not show me and or other private citizens the appropriate respect. And I know plenty of people, particularly but not limited to the black community, who feel the same way for even better reasons, who've had even worse encounters and run-ins with police officers. I think the idea of making disrespect for police is a terrible idea. And generally speaking, I think, you know, I'm a pretty big, staunch free speech advocate in general. And I think this is not the kind of precedent you want to set, especially since it sends the message that public servants like police officers, government agents who have a lot of power on a day-to-day basis over private citizens are now entitled, they're not to be put up on a pedestal and entitled, legally entitled to an even greater degree of respect than the rest of us. I'm just completely against that in principle as well as in practice.
3: Let's turn our attention to the Parti Québécois making an election promise of sorts. It says if it forms the next government after the fall election, it would remove Quebec's involvement from the federal government's high-speed rail project. This is, according to the PQ, primarily about the cost, because Quebec's slice of what is expected to be at least $200 billion is supposed to be $40 billion. And Paul St-Pierre Plamondon says that $40 billion would be better invested in repairing roads, hospitals, schools, and public transit in the province. It's not clear whether the feds would step up and plug the hole and the project would go through. You know, I'm not surprised that the PQ isn't on board with a high-speed rail link that would carry people out of the province. But I take the point about the money perhaps being needed elsewhere. Akhil.
4: Well, I can see the concerns about these things. Often these kinds of projects, whether it's high-speed rail or in other areas, you know, things like building various different kinds of infrastructure for events like, you know, sporting events, the Olympics and things like that, there's always some kind of disruption that occurs, right? And you're talking about, in this case, you know, things like expropriating private property, you know, splitting parcels of property into multiple different parts, or even just into two parts, different roads in small towns and rural areas, then suddenly have to dead end and things like that. And it can affect, you know, the ability of emergency services and others to use the existing infrastructure. All of that is highly disruptive, right? So, I'm myself wondering whether it's worth those effects in addition to the general cost. But with that said, I don't know that I'm just against the project altogether, right? If this sounds too wishy-washy, I apologize in advance, but, I think there's good reason to say, you know, let's take a closer look at whether high-speed rail is really needed, between, the parts of Canada, the cities involved, and whether that, the benefits of it, the purported benefits will be worth the risks. I will say that.
3: Well, the Farmers Union, the Quebec Farmers Union, says instead of going high speed and cutting across all that farmland, what the Fed should do is go high frequency, which is frequent departures, at a lower speed because the infrastructure can go in along existing right of ways. So you wouldn't have to worry about the whole farmland angle. Let's go with you, Kareem.
5: I think it's a bit of a delicate issue because I don't want to sound wishy-washy either, but you know, I think it's an important element is to find an alternative to air travel. And so I think it's something that's been talked about for decades. My God, I was a child when this first was brought up, the Quebec-Windsor corridor. And I think that it's time that we do invest. And again, the same conversation, you know, about the way government spends money, you know, people don't mind paying taxes. They mind the way those taxes are spent. And so is the budget accurate? And to Akhil's point, I've never seen any public infrastructure project come in on time and under budget ever. I've never heard of one. And if there is one, I'd love to know about it. The REM has ballooned, the Olympics, as Akhil alluded to. But yes, there are downstream benefits. Yes, there's notoriety. Yes, there's advantages that will take place, you know, that will come down the road. But I am for the idea of finding an alternative to air travel because, you know, slower, more frequent, it already costs an eyeball to run the train system that we have. The train tickets aren't a whole lot less expensive than the plane tickets. And so to find an alternative way to get around, yes, I'm for it. But Mr. St-Pierre Plamondon has a point. Who's going to control the costs? Why should Quebec be on the hook? Why should, you know, how are we going to divide up the cost? Because, you know, once it starts, you're on the hook for decades to come, and then you end up taxing people, and then it's the societal cost becomes too great. But I just, on the surface, if you just read the headline, the Parti Québécois looks like it's very insular and wants to close Quebec off from the world. And I think that's the narrative. I think that's being pushed by the proponents. And I don't know if it's just a closing in of Quebec.
4: Yes, let's not forget, it was 50 years ago that Montreal hosted the Olympics, and Mayor Drapeau said at the time, that it could no more cause a deficit than a man can have a baby. And yet I remember it was only 20 years ago that the city actually, I think, finished paying off the debt from that. So it ended up causing 30 years of debt.
5: Remember? That's fair. No, that's fair. You're right, Akhil. That's true.
3: Let's jump overseas. I want to get your very quick take on this question. A referendum in Switzerland will determine whether or not that country will cap its population at 10 million until 2050. Right now, Swiss population is at 9.1 million. It's an increase of nearly 2 million since 2002, mainly due to immigration. So they're looking at taking measures if they get too close to that cap. And it would involve basically reducing their immigration, their asylum and family reunification numbers. Should Canada consider a hard cap on population? Over to you, Kareem, for a brief take.
5: Most people would say yes. I think it's important that we manage our immigration so that we, you know, as Mr. Legault said, pour en prendre moins, pour en prendre soin. A hard cap? No. These people, these asylum seekers, are coming from war-torn countries, or they're not all terrorists, criminals, as they're often, you know, made out to be if you read the, you know, the headlines. So I think there's got to be a way to do it. And having a NIMBY position to say, well, yeah, we care about these people, just not, we're not going to take them. If we had a global community that was truly interested in the migration of people, and there was a strategy for ensuring that everybody had a share, and no one country would be overrun by, you know, an immigration or asylum seeking problem, then I think it would be fine. But we don't have that. And until the world collaborates, we're going to have, you know, these measures, and countries will just simply close their doors off like Hungary did a few years ago. And I don't think that that's a solution.
3: Akhil.
4: Yes, I'm against this as well. Capping population, I mean, it reminds me of a lot of the debates over overpopulation that were especially popular, again, back in the 70s, but then ended up being disproven, the whole debate between Paul Ehrlich and Juliet Simon saying, you know, if we let the global population keep growing, then, you know, by the early 21st century, or even by the turn of the century, there would be mass starvation and all kinds of environmental catastrophes. And it just turned out to be wrong, even on a more limited level. It turned out to be wrong because there was a bet between Paul Ehrlich and Julian Simon, two intellectuals, about whether just a certain basket of goods would keep on becoming more and more expensive over 10 years throughout the 80s. And it turned out that Julian Simon, the skeptic, won the bet because of those goods, the various minerals, had actually become cheaper. Part of the problem is that these fears of overpopulation, whether on a national or global basis, underestimate human ingenuity and the fact that when you have population, you know, give them the right training, the right conditions, the right institutions, and they can not only flourish, but they can also do it in a way that benefits each other, people who are native to a given country or indigenous to it, people who are newcomers, and to the natural environment. And so that's just a brief, abridged version of my overall position against this business of capping populations.
3: Thank you very much, Akhil Aline and Kareem Bulos. Always a pleasure to speak to you both. And I think we will, for our question after the news, return to that issue of whether it should be a municipal offense to insult police officers. The police brotherhood seems to be all in favor. What do you think? 514-790-0800 to call and to text.
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0: Good morning. It's just after 9:30. I'm James Foster with your CTV News Update. After Australia, looks like Canada is going to impose a ban on social media for kids under the age of 16. Sources telling CTV News it's part of the Online Harms Bill that will be tabled tomorrow and renamed to Digital Safety Bill. Unlike Australia's law, though, it appears that Canada's legislation may include terms and conditions under which a social media platform could then maybe in the future allow kids under 16 to use it again. Air Canada saying that a former pilot has been fined by Transport Canada for serving as a captain without the required airline transportation pilot license. The airline saying that the pilot held a valid commercial license but was promoted to captain without the necessary certification. More news at ctvnewsmontreal.ca, including the town that's extending its ban on lawn watering to August the 31st. And now with the latest from your CJAD 800 Traffic Center, we check in with Debbie Marcellos.
6: Well, still a very busy drive in from the South Shore at the Champlain Bridge from Milan Boulevard and northbound to Cary from De La Verendrye, heavy up to Côte Saint-Catherine, but it continues to slow up to the Metropolitan. On the westbound Met, it's heavy from Lac Gordaire, but we have an incident on the eastbound Met at Christophe Colomb. Traffic backs up at the Laurentian Autoroute. Eastbound Trans-Canada slows at Côte de Liesse, and we have delays on 20 West at Angrignon, heavy through LaSalle on the 138 coming off the Mercier Bridge. 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
0: And from your Dormez-vous Weather Center today, lots of sunshine and eventually a high of 29 degrees. Yep, it is going to be a hot one. Tomorrow, it'll stay hot. And we'll add more to the Humidex, getting up to the mid-30s on the Humidex with a high of 28. That also means there's a slight chance of showers and possible thunderstorms late in the afternoon tomorrow. On Thursday, clouds and 28. Friday, end of the week, yes, but maybe raining and still about 30 degrees. Probably humid, too. It is 20 degrees right now. Your next CTV News update is at 10 o'clock.
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3: Legge survey shows that 70% of Montrealers would be in favor of a municipal bylaw making it an offense to be nasty to cops, to use racist or misogynistic language, to insult them. 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Are you in favor of insulting cops becoming a municipal offense? 514-790-0800.
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3: Your chance to call in and speak out on this question of whether Montreal should have a bylaw making it a ticketable offense to insult or otherwise verbally abuse police officers. Leger survey was taken for the police officers union shows that 85% of respondents found the behavior of that man who was caught on video using vulgar and sexist language on a female officer, that his behavior was inappropriate. Our miracle worker and master control, Jay Farrar, has tried his best to clean this up so we can air it on the air, but this should give you a little taste of the interaction with the police officer.
18: Tu m'as entendu tout le long là-bas, sale p***. 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
3: So that charming individual, I believe was probably filming himself as well, because he was probably one of these people who, I'm gonna show her and I'm gonna put it on the internet and be a hero. Is he a hero or should he have been ticketed for that? 514-790-0800. Longueuil has it. Quebec City has this type of bylaw. Should Montreal? We go to NDG for Matthew's view. Hi, Matthew.
20: Hi.
3: Hello.
20: Well, according to the Charter of Rights and Freedoms, up to a point, to public employees, we can say what's on our mind, but within reason. That guy went way out of reason. So should we always have tickets and penalties for the wrongdoers? Where does it stop? Is the next thing going to be, I can't tell somebody to shut up in the street? That's bothering me. We have to have some sense of reality.
3: It is understood, Matthew, that this would be a ticket you could fight. It would be like a parking ticket or a speeding ticket, where if you feel you were unjustly dinged, you could go to court and argue your case before a judge.
20: Yeah, well, but then that's, you know, we have to go to court. We pile up the courts. Let criminals be in court. I was a social worker for 30 years, and I could tell you some of the things my clients told me, and I just told them, well, c'est la vie, move on, or we cancel the meeting today. But there's reasonable discourse, you know, and I find our society today, we're not talking properly and we're not out enough in life.
3: So yes or no to the ticket, Matthew?
20: I say no.
3: Thank you for your call. 514-790-0800. Have a couple of texts. You know, there's been too much abuse from police. No way to the notion of a ticketable offense for saying nasty things to them. The respect should work both ways, says this texter. Yeah, you know, it's supposed to. And as an individual, you have a lot of power now to file an ethics complaint. What is it? Every 2 weeks, we're at a news conference with the Center for Research Action on Race Relations talking about someone who felt that they were badly treated by the cops. You have the power, but the cop doesn't have the power at this notion to ticket you for that. This texter says, if you're a cop, you need a thick skin. Making a law about this is a joke. If you cannot handle a rude person, you should not be a cop. Out to Lachine now. Let's talk to Martin. Martin, what do you think?
21: Well, I think it's a very sad day when we have to legislate respect to people and authority. It doesn't mean that you cooperate. I mean, we have the Charter of Rights. Don't talk to the cops, because anything you say can and be used against you. But that doesn't mean that you have to be rude or disrespectful. So I would say yes, we should. It should be a federal offense, not a criminal offense, but a federal offense, like a fine or something, maybe $5,000. If with the burden of proof being evidently on the person on the authority, you know, that the state would have to prove beyond reasonable doubt that the act was offensive, but and disrespectful. But yes, we should legislate it. But I think it's sad that we do have to.
3: Thank you for your call. Dave now in Montreal weighing in. Hi, Dave.
4: Good morning, Trudy. How are you doing?
3: Very well.
4: Okay, I'll make a statement and then I'll answer your question. I've already gotten one of those tickets for referring to a police officer as acting like a donkey.
3: Not using the word donkey, using the A word, but yes,
4: right,
3: we get your point, yeah.
4: And so he lied and everything like that, and he almost ran into my vehicle for a ridiculous reason. And I was like, what? Are you kidding me? You almost ran into my vehicle? And then, like, his partner opened up his door. Anyways, long story short, I did call him a donkey, or acting like a donkey. But I'm in favor of what you're saying, as long as they're in favor of putting body cameras on.
3: Well, I don't think a lot of people are opposed to body cams these days. I think it's become the norm to have in a lot of jurisdictions. Montreal just seems to have this foot dragging going on. Thank you for your call. 514-790-0800. One of our listeners who I think is in the know on this subject says it should be a provincial offense, including 911 officers. I understand that point. I understand the need for this, but, says this texter, this bylaw won't see the light of day. The courts would strike it down as it could be a potential violation of the charter. I don't know about that. Longueuil and Quebec City have already proceeded, and we have determined there are limits on what you can do in public. And, you know, you may say your littering of protest flyers is freedom of speech, but we have littering laws. You may say punching someone in the head is a valid expression of your anger, but we have assault laws. So I think it's debatable whether it or not it would stand rights-wise. You tell me, 514-790-0800, does Montreal need a bylaw making it an offense to get mouthy with the cops? Over now to the CJAD 800 Traffic Center. Keeping an eye on it for us, Debbie Marcellos.
6: Well, we have a towing operation underway on the eastbound Metropolitan at the SOS at Chambord near Papineau, and that's what's causing delays from the DeCary Circle. It slows on the eastbound Trans-Canada just after Cavendish. Northbound DeCary, heavy from Sherbrooke. And Met westbound, we have the usual slowdown between Lac-Bordaire and DeCary. It backs up on Laurentian South at Salaberry. 13 South has cleared out and in from the South Shore. The up-ramp for the Mercier Bridge just slows on the 138 side. It is still a little busy through LaSalle to Ville-Saint-Pierre. Champlain Bridge from Milan Boulevard, heavy on the up-ramps for the Lafontaine Tunnel toward Montreal, backing up from before Jean-Paul Vincent on the 132. While traffic is slowing down, the need for blood still remains constant. Emma Quebec needs new donors today. Book an appointment at emmaquebec.ca. Let us know what you see on the roads. 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
22: Former Supreme Court Justice Louise Arbour has been sworn in as Canada's next Governor General. Arbour is Canada's 31st Governor General. This is King Charles's first appointment to Canada since he took the throne in 2022.
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3: 70% of Montrealers told Léger they would be in favor of a municipal bylaw that would make it an offense to get mouthy with the cops. In other words, get vulgar, to have sexist, racist insults, that type of things. Ticketable offense. We have a couple of texts in from Mo and Colleen along the lines of, I'm in favor of making it illegal as long as they wear body cameras, which is something that Montreal has kind of dragged its feet on. Let's find out what Chris in LaSalle has to think about this. Hi, Chris.
12: How are you doing today, Trudy?
3: Very well.
12: This topic is one of those topics that irks me, and I'll tell you why. That gentleman went off on this police officer for whatever reason, but I can almost assure you, with knowing his story, that that was not the first time he's pulled over. And I say that because I'm going westbound on the street, but the police car is going eastbound. Instinctively, I look in my rearview mirror to see them make a U-turn and then come and pull me over and ask me questions about whose car is it and where I'm going. So until you've had an appreciation of what it's like to deal with these police officers on the street, don't ever talk about bylaws to make it where you insult them. It's insulting to be driving among hundreds of cars going in one direction and you meet eye with the cops going in the opposite direction and a U-turn, because instinctively that's what I do. And I'm going to say 4 out of 10 times, that's what happens. And so they pull me over without having seen my license plate because they couldn't have seen it going in the opposite direction. And so until you've had an appreciation for what it's like to deal with these Quebec police officers, don't talk about a bylaw until you've lived or walked a mile in our shoes. So that guy, I can assure you, it was not his first time. And there comes a boiling point where you say to these cops, won't you have anything better to do than to harass people for absolutely no reason? I've lived it. I've lived here since 1976, and I've lived it year after year. I'm 64 years old, and I'm still living it. So bylaws, I'm going to be polite. It's ridiculous.
3: Thank you for your call. Very much appreciated. Let's go to Guido now in Rivière-des-Prairies. Hi, Guido.
28: Yes, hi. May I think that the cops have a very difficult job to do? They're here to serve, you know, keep us safe. And she did not deserve that kind of language towards her, that kind of, you know, and I think that if it was up in the States, it would have been in a very different circumstances. You know, how about you? you know, what?
3: Well, what you mean, dragged out of the car and tased? Probably.
28: No,
3: would that have made it right?
28: Tased.
3: No.
28: Not. I'm not saying tased, but you know what? It was wrong. It was very, very wrong. And
3: it is interesting you put it that way, because 85% of the people surveyed by Leger say that the conduct of that motorist was unacceptable. 70% said, yeah, let's bring in a bylaw. But in between, you have those people saying, yeah, it was unacceptable, but they don't want to do anything about it. Thanks for your call, Guido. 514-790-0800. Dave on CJ80. Hi, Dave.
1: Good morning, Trudy.
3: Hello.
1: How are you?
3: I am always very well.
1: So, yes, I just wanted to compliment on the text that I had sent. As a dispatcher who's been working in the industry for over 25 years, I cannot tell you how many times I've received calls from people who tell me to just do my job, send the officers, I don't want to ask your questions, who the hell do you think you are, I pay your salary, and so forth. Every year you always see these recordings from British Columbia about the top 10 worst 911 calls, but that's usually for abuse of like why you called 911. We could not put on the air all the calls that we get for people who abuse 911 dispatchers, along with police officers, of course. And I think that that policy should be across the province, not just for any one municipality. So
3: that's very interesting. Do you think they're acting out of panic, or are they acting out of entitlement and general rudeness?
1: The ones that I get are usually out of entitlement. And when I say that they want to abuse, it's like, you know, let's say they have a graffiti call because they don't have a municipal police force, right? So they'll call in and they'll just say, just send the cops. And then 5 minutes later, they'll call back and say, where are the cops? I just told you to send them. I'm not answering your questions. Just, you know, I got graffiti. I want to report, blah, blah, blah. It's an entitlement issue. So.
3: Interesting. Very interesting. Thanks for calling, Dave. We appreciate that. David texted earlier. Peter, calling from downtown. What's your take, Peter?
13: I think there should definitely be a ticket given. I think what that individual did is assault, verbal assault. He should have been arrested on the spot and ticketed. There's no place for that. You can have a dialogue without assaulting or being disrespectful with a police officer. This individual deserved to be arrested and ticketed.
3: Thank you for your call. You know, a previous caller admitted that he called a cop a donkey, you know, the A word. And I think it's one thing to be insulting or to use names like that. It's quite another to use expressions that are tinged with hate. And if you're being insulting because the cop is a woman and you're telling her to shut up because she's a woman, if you're being insulting to a cop because the cop is black, if you're being insulting to a cop because the cop is short, you know, hate is hate is hate, in my view. And if your insult is more than just the generic type of insult, I think that kind of changes the conversation. Jamal on CJD. Hi, Jamal.
14: Yes, hello.
3: Yeah, go ahead.
14: Yes, I think it's the last line. The police currently... Okay, and this is like, I'm going to talk about the last 20 years. They have an issue where they will come up to you and they will start, barraging you with insults, especially if you're a person of color. So that's the issue I'm having. People of color are not protected from the police. Black people in Quebec, let them call up Trudy, okay? Because we speak to the cops very nicely.
3: Well, Jamal, in the defense of the show, we just had a gentleman who identified himself as black come on and talk at length about his experiences.
14: So we know already. And so what I'm saying to you is that if we have laws, okay, so last time I was pulled over, and I'm in my 40s, he told me, you're not a good person. You're a loser. And we'll get to you when I get to you, because he had pulled me over for a ticket, okay? I get it. You know, some people are out here calling female cops all kinds of things, short cops. I get that. But to be able to ticket me, they're going to go at liberty and ticket anybody that they don't like because they're on a power trip. My wife was pulled over, not even she just made a small turn or something downtown. You should have seen the way the cop was talking to my wife. Like, as if she was nothing, nobody. It should be the other way around. We should be able to ticket the cops for their behavior and verbal abuse.
3: Well, in fact, you can hold cops accountable. That's why we have a deontology system here.
14: It's a slap on the wrist. It's really a slap on the wrist, Trudy, and nothing ever gets done. I know that.
3: Well, it's not, and that's not entirely true, Jamal. And again, I hearken back to all the news conferences I've covered with CRAR about cases that have been successfully fought.
14: Trudy, the far and few between. I'm black from Montreal, okay? And I'm telling you right now, Trudy, my community, they don't get anything. They don't get anything back. Police have struck people, beat people, called people the N-word, Trudy. You know, but then again, that issue in Quebec is quite vast with black people.
3: Well, you know, Jamal, the solution to that may once again be body cams, as a number of our texters and callers have called.
14: We're,

0: their union, their cop union is almost the biggest in Canada. Block it, block it, block it. I'm sorry. Some, not all, but some French Canadian Catholic cops are out of control. And this has been 20 years of it. We need it now.
1: Are there any Catholic cops left? They keep saying the church is gone. Anyway, thanks for your call. I get your point. Thank you very much. We're up against news, and I thank everyone who called and the texters, too, that I didn't have time to slip in. Thank you very much as well. When we return, we will speak to Ireland's Minister of State, who has responsibility for international development and the greater Irish community as well. And we'll talk to him why he is here. That's in a moment.
2: Good morning. It's just after 10 o'clock. I'm James Foster with your CTV News Update. Plenty of sunshine on what is going to be a very hot day today. 21 degrees already. Your weather details are in moments, and here's what is making news. The federal government set to introduce a social media ban for teens. Another CAQ-MNA says goodbye. And is Toronto breaking Ontario's ticket reseller laws? All that and more coming up, but first, let's head on over to the traffic center and see how the drive is going with Debbie Marcellos.
3: Well, not going very well on the eastbound Metropolitan from the Dakari Circle all the way through to Christophe Colomb, where we have a towing operation. Now another stall at Saint-Denis. On the Met West, it's heavy from Lac-Ordaire to Dakari, and it backs up on Laurentian South at Henri Bourassa. On the Dakari North, it's a minor slowdown just before the Côte Saint-Catherine entrance. Southbound side of Dakari, heavy down to Jean Talon. And 138 coming off the Mercier Bridge, still pretty busy through LaSalle to Ville-Saint-Pierre. 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
2: In the news, the federal government is expected to table a new online harms bill tomorrow that would include a ban on social media for kids under the age of 16. Sources telling CTV News it's part of an online harms bill that's actually going to be renamed and reshaped into a digital safety bill. Moeed Rajans is a media and AI consultant at thinkstart.ca and says unlike Australia's ban, Canada's legislation may actually keep a door open.
4: One of the provisions I'm hearing about is the fact that there might be some room for these social media companies to improve their product design to be a little less addictive and perhaps create a window in which some youth can actually engage in social media. So there is this idea that the government wants to play nice with these social media companies.
2: A new Canadian digital regulator would also be established with the bill. That regulator would then set standards for social media platforms in order to mitigate harms to children. Another CAQ-MNA says that she will not run in the fall election, stepping away from political life. Mirabel MNA Sylvie Damour announcing in a social media post that she made the decision to turn this important page in her life and not pursue her political career after the end of her term. She was first elected in 2014. Now, Damour becomes the 30th of the CAQ's 79 MNAs to publicly announce that they are leaving political life at the end of their term. That is nearly 40% of the caucus. The new Gordie Howe Bridge that links Windsor and Detroit is set to open at the end of this week. Prime Minister Mark Carney confirmed the news this morning.
5: It's positive news. Obviously, the bridge will be open at the end of the week. And, you know, a symbol, but also a fact of cooperation between our countries. Great for Canadians going across the border, Americans coming across the border, and for commerce.
2: The bridge has been under construction for 8 years and cost $6.5 billion. And Toronto Mayor Olivia Chow is facing pushback from some FIFA fans amid word that officials resold World Cup tickets as corporate hospitality packages in order to recoup some of the costs of hosting the games. Their defense is that, you know, it was their way of getting back some of the taxpayer dollars that they spent to cover the costs of World Cup matches. CTV's Sean Lethong has details.
6: According to the city, about 450 tickets

0: packages have been sold, but some here say it was a missed opportunity to include those who wouldn't otherwise get a chance to see the World Cup in person.
1: You know, the city could potentially take some of those tickets and give it to maybe kids like here.
2: I think the city should have made some tickets affordable to some fans and Canadians because, you know, we want to witness the games as well.
3: Now, the city has also pointed out that they will be using their private box during FIFA to host community groups and those who would otherwise not get the chance to enjoy these games.
4: Now, Toronto's actions are creating an interesting legal question here because Ontario passed a law that restricts how much you can resell tickets on a secondary marketplace. The tickets were purchased with taxpayer money, and officials defend the move, saying that they're not selling them on secondhand marketplaces, and they are exempt because they're corporate sponsorships or localized hospitality packages which do not have the standard consumer ticket laws apply, which allows them to basically flip the tickets for a tidy profit. Legal experts and the public point out that the city is just exploiting a loophole that an ordinary fan would be heavily fined for utilizing. For interviews and other audio, go to CJAD800.com or download the iHeartRadio app. And from your Dormez-vous Weather Center today, it is going to be sunny and hot, getting up to around 29 degrees with sun throughout the day. But watch out, eventually the clouds do roll in. Those are expected to start rolling in through the overnight hours, and then they just kind of set up shop for the next couple of days. Cloudy skies, chance of rain, possibly a thunderstorm on Wednesday, a high of 28, a humidex will get us into the mid-30s. On Thursday, more clouds, 28, cloudy and maybe more rain on Friday, and a high of 30. It is 21 degrees right now. 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Just say play CJAD 800. 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
7: Trudy Mason sitting in for Elias. He is still under the weather. Day like today. Lovely sunny day in Montreal. We're at 21 degrees already. Just to remind me that I probably have to get the windows washed at home. I'm looking out here over the corner of René Lévesque and Papineau. And I'm seeing, you know, those little fluffy seeds that come down off of certain species of trees all over here, all over our neighborhood too. So yeah, might be time for that. We are going to take a look at trade and more now. And I realize that all the talk about the review of CUSMA, the North American Free Trade Agreement between Canada, the U.S. and Mexico, that has been sucking a lot of the air out of the room in recent months, and even, I would say, since the inauguration in Washington, D.C. We've been talking a lot about trade that moves southward for us, but we also have trade and other ties that move in a different direction. And I welcome to CJAD 800, Ireland's Minister of State with responsibility for international development, Neil Richmond. Welcome to CJAD 800.
8: Good morning, Trudy. Thanks for having me on.
7: Good morning. Why are you in Montreal? I understand there are a ton of events on your agenda, including some official visits, some visits with the community. What is the goal of your trip here?
8: Well, over the last number of years, we've seen relations between Ireland and Canada somehow get even warmer. They're already really warm, but I'm undertaking a 3-day trade mission to Montreal, Ottawa, and Toronto with a big focus on Montreal and Quebec, looking at the opportunities that are very clearly there between Ireland as a gateway to the European Union and Quebec and Canada more widely. Certainly we've seen over the last couple of years a real change in focus due to the decisions of others in the United States, but also in an Irish context in the United Kingdom. So we have our own policy of market diversification, very similar to the Canadian government's. And the trading relationship between Ireland and Canada has increased by 160% since 2016. But there's a lot more in the tank, but that requires ministers like myself to come to Canada to meet with business leaders, to meet with community leaders, to meet with political counterparts, and also not forgetting the over 4 million Canadians that have Irish ancestry.
7: Well, yeah, to the point where the shamrock is on the flag of Montreal, as a matter of fact, is one of the founding groups here. You're meeting with the community, too. Do perhaps members of that community see more clearly the potential?
8: Absolutely. This morning I already met with the Irish Chamber of Commerce based here in Montreal, a very dynamic group who are working in so many different sectors. And certainly they've seen the potential for a long time, but we're now in a period where we also see the necessity that previous trading alliances that were taken for granted perhaps are not no longer as reliable as they were before. But the relationship between Europe more broadly and Canada is in a really sweet spot at the moment, with the final ratification of CETA, the EU-Canada trade deal, on the horizon. And certainly for the huge Irish community, over 40% of people in Montreal claim Irish ancestry in particular, they see that the potential for trade and investment east-west is stronger now than ever before.
7: What are the areas of development, to your mind, where Ireland and Quebec could work more closely? What kind of industries are we talking about?
8: I think there's three ones for particular in Quebec that are really interesting. Financial services is an obvious one. Anything to do with life sciences, pharma, all that med tech area. And another really rapidly emerging one is space and aerospace technology, particularly due to Quebec's standing in the world as a real leader and the fact that Ireland, just in the last number of years, have developed a really dynamic space industry focused on the SME sector. We certainly think that more broadly the relationship is in a really good place, but in those particular areas there's immediate gains that could add as much as, you know, $500 million to the Canada-Ireland bilateral trade arrangement in the next number of years.
7: I just want to put a little vote in for more Irish butter. If you could arrange that, bakers across Montreal will be applauding you, because, of course, with our supply management of dairy, it's a little bit harder to get imported butter. But love that Kerrygold. Just want to slip that in for baking. It's fabulous. Sports, well, from food to sports. Talk to us about sports diplomacy, because I'm intrigued by this sports diplomacy program. What is the vision for that?
8: So in the last couple of years, we've decided to pull together something that has been happening for years on an informal basis, but in an informal strategy of sports diplomacy. And it looks about at two or three areas. The first area is the very real economic gain that comes from sports. Ireland will host the Ryder Cup last year. We now host an annual NFL game, a college football game. It's becoming a hub for big destination events. Now, not quite as big as Canada hosting the FIFA World Cup this month, but it's still huge opportunities, and the economic trickle down that comes from that in the areas of sports, tech, and hospitality. Secondly, it's an opportunity for us to reach out to the diaspora. We have an amazing Irish community here, really strong presence of the GA, which is Ireland's edition of sports, but we also have a lot of Irish athletes competing at an elite level. We had our first Olympic finalist in downhill skiing this year, and obviously he was trained in Canada. We have a number of NHL stars with Irish ancestry, such as the great Pat Flatley. And of course, we have in Montreal famous rugby clubs like the Montreal Canadiens used to have Al Sharon. So that's how we reach out to the community more broadly. So it's the economic, it's the community. And then finally, it's the very real importance of soft power. Everyone knows Irish music, they know Irish literature, they know that cultural aspect, but sport is inherent to our DNA. Ireland and Canada are two amazing sporting countries. The first NA ice hockey team in Montreal was the Montreal Shamrocks. The Toronto Maple Leafs used to be the Toronto St. Patrick's. So it's where that weaves into our shared history as well.
7: It is ice hockey, and you mentioned the NHL players who have Irish ancestry. Is ice hockey on the radar, the sporting radar at all in Ireland? Is there, at the community level, do people, you know, play hockey?
8: We're at a really interesting precipice. So my wife was a field hockey international, so we have a lot of presence that hurling is our traditional game. But right in my constituency, in my riding, we're actually developing an ice hockey arena for the first time in Dublin. It's had investment from a number of former NHL players from Canada, a number of corporate interests, and the aim is to build a 6,500-seater arena with a Dublin team playing in the British League, playing in the European League, following what the success that has been had in Belfast, inviting teams over from Canada, be it at the collegiate level, be it at the professional level, for exhibition games, for pre-season training camps, and looking at the very real Irish diaspora that is out there. Maybe we could field perhaps an under 18 girls team in a hockey championship, primarily of Irish descent, but born and reared in Canada.
7: Oh, that's interesting. I have a message in on the text line, another vote for more Irish butter.
8: So, well, we're more than happy to send over as much butter and as much whiskey and Guinness and indeed lots of our other agri food products. And equally, we love to receive some of the amazing products from Canada back to Ireland.
7: Yeah, you mentioned Guinness too. I think that's another kind of entry level. If you have any experience with Irish products, it might have been Guinness that was an introduction. Neil Richmond, I want to thank you very much for your time. I appreciate the interview. Neil Richmond is Ireland's Minister of State with responsibility for international development. Thanks to him for joining us. We are up against traffic. 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Over to Debbie Marcellos at the CJAD 800 Traffic Center.
9: Well, it's heavy on the Met West from Lacordaire to a stall at Saint-Denis. We had a stall on the eastbound side of the Met at Christophe Colomb. That has been cleared. Traffic is still heavy at the Decarie Circle, though. Northbound Decarie slows at Queen Mary. 20 West, a little busy from Angrignon to Ville-Saint-Pierre. And traffic in from the South Shore has cleared out at the Champlain and Mercier Bridges. While traffic is slowing down, the need for blood still remains constant. Emma Quebec needs new donors today. 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
7: Concern being expressed by the Mohawk Council of Ganawage over the extension of Bill 101's language provisions to adult and vocational training. We've been hearing a lot about this because the big Anglo school boards, including the EMSB and the Lester B, have said that they stand to lose a lot of students if this amendment to the language law goes through, because those courses will be limited to people who would have had eligibility for English language instruction at the elementary or high school level. And they stand to lose thousands of students, which would basically gut their adult and vocational training programs. In Ganawage, slightly different concerns over another incursion into determining who is eligible for English education. Here to tell us more about those concerns is Grand Chief Cody Dibo of the Mohawk Council of Ganawage on the South Shore. Chief Dibo, thanks for joining us.
22: Glad to be here.
7: What is your chief objection to the idea that the province wants to further restrict education in English?
22: So our main concern really at this point is this overture of like legislating over us. You know, we had signed an MOU back in December of 2024 where we were supposed to commit to try to, you know, peacefully coexist. Now, within Ganawage, we have our own institutions. However, like they're not, the infrastructure isn't there to house our entire population. So we rely on the surrounding areas to fill in that gap. Now, because of the already, you know, restrictions with French language, with the original Bill 101, and then when they did Bill 96, so I think it's Law 14 now, you know, a lot of our students end up going into Ontario. You know, but then it's always a difficult process for them to come back to the territory, especially if they're in professional orders, because then they're required to pass the French equivalent, like a French examination. So for us, there's further burdens placed, you know, when we're speaking, and I always use the terminology, like I'm speaking English to right now because my people were forced to speak English, you know, from the federal government, because you're talking residential schools, Indian day school. Now it's almost like, we'll say, history repeating itself now that we have to try to speak French now on top of trying to do our own language and then also dealing with English. So, yeah, we have big concerns, especially when things are vague, right? Like they don't tell all the details. And that's kind of consistent with the current CAQ government, is they want to pass all these laws. You know, looking at Bill 2 recently with the health, well, we're going to pass a law, then we'll work on regulations afterwards. But there's always concern that there's not enough front-end work done with these to maybe answer some of these questions. I know I've spoken with the Minister Yann Lafreniere. We have a really good rapport, but it's kind of like, you know, how can we work together prior so that you're not legislating over us. And then, you know, we do the same thing. When we do our legislation, it's for our community, our territory. We don't further extend it to other people who, you know, who aren't our citizens.
7: So it's more of a philosophical objection that you have, if I'm understanding you correctly. Are the young people in Ganawage not considered in general eligible for English education? Would they not automatically be admitted or continue to be admitted to English adult and vocational training?
22: So this is some of the difficulty right now, because that's what, you know, under Bill 96, they were stating that we weren't going to be affected, but that's not what actually comes out in the rollout. So that's why for us, we need to have the conversations prior, or there needs to be clear language in the legislation that says, you know, First Nations are exempt from this. Because, yeah, what ends up happening is not only, like, we don't get, how would I say it, like the automatic pass. Like, you have to compete with other students, you know, around as well for, you know, those limited spots in English. So that's some of the concerns that we have as well, is we're already seeing difficulty with people being able to access different types of training or educational. And now if you're going to further limit it, especially in the vocational and in the blue-collared area, you know, that's a big concern. And I think that's a concern for everybody, is that really at the end of the day, does it really matter if you speak English or French? I mean, as long as you're able to do the work, you know, to keep the infrastructure going, that's a lot of the stuff in the vocational trades now. And we do know that there's going to be a big gap in the region in the next couple of years in terms of blue collar work. So I think more focus, you know, from the CAQ government should be on healthcare and infrastructure, and not so much on, well, we want to make sure everybody can speak French.
7: You mentioned that memorandum of understanding you had signed with the CAQ government, and a number of First Nations here in Quebec seem to have established a pretty open line of communication with the minister responsible for First Nations, Ian Lafreniere. Has he not weighed in on this particular question? Are you seeing any opening, any understanding from him?
22: Well, yeah, and like I said, we have a really good relationship, and we've had these conversations right now where I stated, again, if you want to go ahead with this legislation, like, you're free to legislate over your own citizens, but don't umbrella the whole thing and include us in that. Like, there needs to be specific language in there that says that we're not part of this, that we're exempt from it, and then let's work on different solutions to make sure that we're not impacted, because we get told, you know, that it's not going to impact us. And then when it does, it's like, oh, it's a surprise that it's, you know, that we're getting impacted, you know. And we've seen, like I said, I just refer back to Bill 96. We weren't supposed to be impacted, but there was a lot of impact in terms of services and all that that we need to acquire outside the territory. Inside the territory, no, it's not affecting us. But, you know, we have to, you know, take that bigger question and that bigger scenario into question.
7: Next steps then, Grand Chief Daibo?
22: Well, I mean, we're going to wait and see. I know they only have, I think, 3 days left before they rise for the summer. I mean, I don't know if this is going to get passed before. I mean, I would hope not, but then it just makes it, how would I say it, when the elections happen in October, you know, we have to see which parties, you know, has the control of the government. And then, you know, we'll have to go from there. Right now, I think really what would be is reaching out to all the parties, seeing where their stance is on that and what solutions can we start coming up with now, if it doesn't get passed, which, I mean, given the 3 days, I would be very surprised, and I would hope that they're not trying to rush this through without properly thinking of all the impacts, you know, not only just for First Nations, but for English speaking Quebecers as well. And, you know, I think they're getting to a point where there's going to be, you know, a mass exodus of English speaking out of Quebec, which is also going to further impact their economy and the workforce. And I don't think they're really taking all that into question. You know, in Ganawage, we are revitalizing our language, but we're not doing it at the expense of others. You know, that there's a way to do things without just basically coming down, you know, from a government standpoint saying, no, you have to do this. It doesn't really work out in the end. It should be something that's collaborative and, you know, a better way forward.
7: I've been speaking to the Grand Chief of the Mohawk Council of Ganawage on the South Shore, Chief Cody Daibo. Thank you for your time.
22: Oh, no, thank you for having me.
7: After the 10:30 news, we will, in transit, talk about airline travel. You know, some of Canada's big airlines are saying no thanks after the feds offered them special loans to deal with rising fuel prices. We'll get into that with John Gradick of McGill.
4: Good morning. It's 10:30. I'm James Foster with your CTV News Update. Canada is looking to move forward on a ban for social media for kids under the age of 16. Sources telling CTV News it's part of a new bill that's kind of taking over the online harms bill and kind of retransformed into a digital safety bill. That legislation will be tabled tomorrow. Unlike Australia's law, though, this one would appear that Canada will include terms and conditions under which a social media platform could eventually allow kids under 16 to use their platforms. Prime Minister Mark Carney saying that it's good news that the Gordie Howe Bridge between Windsor and Detroit will be open at the end of the week. Carney says the bridge is an important symbol of the enduring strength of the bilateral relationship, which has been strained by the ongoing trade war. More news at ctvnewsmontreal.ca, including the town that's extending its ban on lawn watering to August 31st. 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
9: Well, they've cleared the stall on the Met West at Saint-Denis. Still some resistance through La Cordaire and Saint-Michel, and then at the Laurentian Auto Route into DeCary. Northbound DeCary busy, but moving steadily from Sherbrooke, and southbound side heavy down to Jean Talon. 20 East, a minor slowdown through Lachine at 32nd Avenue. 13 North heading into Laval slows at Henri Bourassa. Until June 17th, subscribe to Evox 500 megabits per second internet for $55 per month and get a $100 prepaid card. 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
4: And from your Dormez-vous Weather Center today, it's going to be sunny and hot. Yeah, the daytime high today projected to hit 29 degrees. Will we hit 30? We'll have to wait and see, but sunshine throughout. Now, overnight, the clouds roll in, and they're sticking around for a couple of days. Clouds, maybe some rain, possibly a thunderstorm tomorrow. High of 28 with a humidex into the mid-30s on Thursday. 28 once again, hopefully a dry day, because Friday looking like we're going to go back to the rain, and there is where we could potentially see another daytime high of 30 degrees. It is 21 degrees right now, and your next CTV News update is at 11 o'clock.
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7: Trudy Mason sitting in today. We're talking about airlines. Like a lot of big transportation companies, airlines are suffering as a result of the oil situation due to the U.S.-Iran war and the blockade of the Strait of Hormuz, among other reasons. So as a result, the federal government has offered the airlines a loans program if they need help getting beyond this. But some of the big airlines are not all that interested. Air Canada has said, well, we have a pretty strong balance sheet. You know, we can anticipate events like this spike in the fuel prices. We are able to adapt. WestJet has come out and said it strongly opposes the government proposal to issue loans to airlines. The government faces a choice, continue with costly and market-distorting subsidies or build a sustainable future for Canadian aviation. Here to explain, I guess, a little bit of the background to this, we welcome John Graddick, faculty lecturer of operations and integrated aviation management at McGill University. Professor, thanks for joining us.
27: Good morning, Trudy.
7: So what make you of this loan offer from the feds?
27: Well, I think the government is just looking over its shoulder to see what happened in the U.S. a couple of weeks ago when we lost a large carrier in the U.S. Spirit Airlines folded after they were asking for a $500 million loan from the federal government to kind of backstop their losses, associated with high fuel costs. That was turned down by the government, and Spirit went bankrupt. 140 airplanes were parked, and 17,000 employees lost their jobs. And the government saying, whoops, we'd rather not have that happen in a very fragile Canadian aviation environment. So we'll go out up front on this one and basically make the offer to the industry that if you are in a situation where your fuel costs are really impacting your survivability as a carrier, that we have some cash ready to basically provide you as a loan, not as a grant, but as a loan, to help you weather the storm of high fuel prices. So it really is the government kind of anticipating that aviation fuel prices are not coming down. The Strait of Hormuz will remain closed for the foreseeable future, and that we're going to see aviation fuel continue to a steady climb towards astronomical levels over the next few months.
7: Transat and Porter have said that they are going to take a look at the loans program. They may be interested. Flair Airlines says, no, you know, we're managing for the moment, tight planning, operational efficiency, et cetera. We're okay for the moment. And then we have this strong reaction from WestJet. Does it seem that the loan program is, would be more of interest to the smaller discount style airlines or limited run airlines that are not like going all over the place? They have limited destinations. Does it make sense to you that they seem to be more interested?
27: Yeah, it does, because, you know, Air Canada is not interested because $150 million to them is, you know, a drop in the bucket. They spend that in less than a week on fuel. And WestJet, you know, in the same order of magnitude, fuel to them is very expensive. But I think WestJet's philosophy right now, you know, I'm trying to interpret between the lines of what they're saying, is they'd rather see competitors die and go bankrupt rather than having the government support them. And that's not, you know, what it's in a, you know, that's not the way the Canadian government sees aviation evolve. We've had, you know, X number of, you know, 30 carriers over the last 30 years go bankrupt, and we have a situation where we need to have a better way of managing our Canadian aviation structure. So the Canadian government is really, you know, telling the world that the world is really trying to, save the Canadian industry rather than have another carrier bite the dust.
7: So what WestJet is calling a costly and market distorting subsidy to its competitors, keeping them alive, Ottawa is thinking, you know what, it's good for consumers to have options, and we want those smaller, more struggling airlines to survive.
27: Well, I think, you know, struggling is a I wouldn't say they're struggling. I think, you know, they're tight. I think Air Canada and WestJet have enough cash flows and enough working capital to basically weather the storm at the current pricing levels. But, you know, even WestJet and even Air Canada, if the price of aviation fuel keeps going up the way it is going up lately, you know, we're sitting at $130 a barrel U.S. for aviation fuel. Once it hits $200 or $250 a barrel, which is not, you know, not unheard of, and, you know, as the Strait of Hormuz remains closed, you know, WestJet might come to eat its words when it says that, you know, we're not interested in this loan, because now fuel will become much more expensive and much more of a risk to the profitability of the airline. So nice of them to say no now. They don't like it, to let the market economics dictate who survives and who doesn't survive. But they could be part of that list of needy carriers once fuel, you know, takes off again.
7: We have seen some example of carriers reviving their offer. In other words, scaling back on the less busy runs or the less profitable runs and tightening in that way to reduce costs. Do you foresee more of that if this fuel crisis continues?
27: Yes, I do. I think, you know, we're you know, right now we're in the summer peak. Planes are full. Carriers are pretty happy with the loads they're getting. Fares have gone up 10%, 15% in Canada, gone up 30 or 40% internationally. So it doesn't look too bad for Canadian carriers this summer. Come September, October, ouch. It may not be the same. You know, summer will be over. People going back to work, people going back to school. Demand, you know, takes a downturn, and you're going to get a lot more action from the carriers to rationalize their fleets and really cut back on services that are not as profitable given the price of fuel. So we're not done yet with these cancellations.
7: Do you see any ceiling where aviation prices, if they hit that point, most Canadians would say we just can't afford to travel by air anymore? Is there any upward limit?
27: Yeah, there is. And I think, and we can, and price sensitivity and, you know, the, you know, dampening effect of demand due to prices is starting to happen. We've seen a lot of Canadians change their travel plans for the summer. Instead of flying to Rome or to the Iberian Peninsula or into Greece, they'll say, we'll go to Calgary, we'll go to Vancouver, we'll go to St. John's. So they've changed their travel plans as a result of the higher costs that are being affected. So it really is a situation where people's travel plans and their expenditures, you know, are changing. They're, you know, still keeping a trip. Instead of spending a week in Rome, they're spending 2 weeks in Calgary and spending, you know, a week and a half in St. John's. So there has been this shift. But people are still, you know, still flying. People are still interested in getting to see the world. You know, they maybe reduce the frequencies of their trips. Instead of going every year, they go every 18 months or every 2 years. So there is rationalization taking place in terms of people's buying habits or air travel. So the higher these fares go, the more dampening we'll have in terms of the demand that's out there.
7: As always, Professor John Graddick, thank you very much for your time.
27: My pleasure, Trudy. Have a great day.
7: 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It has to do with staffers volunteering to identify themselves with a little tag as able to help in English. 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
9: Well, we have an accident on northbound DeCary at Royal Mount in the center lane. Traffic backs up from Turcotte. Southbound DeCary just heavy to Jean Talon, but it slows on the eastbound Trans-Canada at Cavendish and eastbound Highway 20 from 32nd Avenue to a stall at Ville-Saint-Pierre. On the Met West, it's stop and go from Vio to DeCary. 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
7: And I think this is going to be of interest. So I want to return to the topic of our Oceaga giveaway because it isn't just tickets. 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
7: You may have been touched to read about the untimely death of a 15-year-old girl and her dad in a fire believed to be extortion linked. It happened in May in Val d'Or. This 15-year-old girl and her dad, who was 42, both died after someone torched the apartment building that they were living in. The grandparent of Mia Bailey is saying it was barbaric what happened to his granddaughter and his son-in-law, and is calling on, I guess, authorities and the population to wake up to just how violent criminal gangs are getting, especially when it comes to extortion and the use of arson as an intimidation tactic. Now, I guess the question is, will the death of Mia Bailey become kind of like the Daniel Desrochers death that galvanized the population and authorities to address the biker gang wars back in the 1990s. If you remember, at the time in Quebec, the Hells Angels locked into a huge turf war with rival biker gangs. There were killings all the time. And for this little boy in the central part of Montreal, all he was doing was walking down a street, and a car bomb was set off near him, and a piece of shrapnel hit him in the head and killed him. Daniel Desrochers was just 11 when that happened in 1995, and that led to a massive crackdown on organized crime, on the biker gangs here, to the point where the Hells Angels were basically kicked out of the province until fairly recently. Just, you know, in recent years have they started to come back in. Here to help us understand more about whether this would happen and whether this would have an effect on these extortion rackets is Pietro Paletti. He is a retired Montreal police detective and considered an expert on the underworld. Pietro, thanks for joining us on CJD.
6: Good afternoon.
7: I'd like to express
6: my condolences to the family of the 15-year-old.
7: Yeah, I understand.
6: So sad.
7: It is, and it is not yet clear exactly what that extortion link may have been. We don't still have a lot of details. Do you remember the Daniel Desrochers case when you were working with Montreal Police, Pietro?
6: Yes, I was on the Wolverine squad. I was I just started on the Carcajou.
7: Yeah.
6: That was a turning point. Legislators put their foot down. But I think we have a different phenomenon now. Canada and Quebec and Ontario especially.
7: So what is going on?
6: Well, in the last 10 years with the influx of immigration, we always hear the rhetoric of Vito Rizzuto would be around, or the bikers. No, times have changed. Even if he would be around today, or he would be overwhelmed. He wouldn't have control because there's so many new gangs that have risen or have started thousands. And look, if we look at Ontario and Brampton or Surrey, BC and Vancouver, it's totally out of control, the gangs. They don't really care about the mafia, traditional organized crime. They don't care about the bikers. They don't even know what they are. They don't even know what the mafia is. So it's the newly arrived or different culture and the different ethics. And I think the legislators have to put their foot down at a national level and put a stop to this.
7: I've also heard tell from some analysts that the street gangs, which are a lot of young, and in some cases very young, we're hearing about kids at the age of 14, 15, 16 being arrested for carrying out arson attacks on behalf of street gangs. That they don't seem to have the same old world determination not to have a lot of collateral damage in the general population. That's why I think Daniel Desrochers' death was so shocking, is because this was an innocent bystander and a child to boot that the bikers allowed to die with the technique.
6: Exactly.
7: They favored a lot of car bombs. So they allowed that child to die, and that too was a break with the past, where in general organized crime didn't like that type of bad PR when the violence spills over into the general population. Has that changed as well, Pietro?
6: You're absolutely right. Well, when it comes to the Daniel Desrochers, it was a bit different because that we, as strange as it may sound, it was an accident. You know, he was just an innocent bystander. In this case, with this young girl, 15, she was in the house. They were just thugs that knew there were people in the house and didn't really care. By committing the arson, who was going to die or who was going to survive? And that happened in old Montreal. The same case happened. And we have groups like the Arab Power, the Rolling 90s, the Blues, the Reds, all these East African crime groups, the South Asian groups, who are just totally out of control. And I think law enforcement has to relook at their priorities and put aside, as strange as this may sound, the mafia and the bikers. Or I think they're just waiting for the bikers and the mafia to clean the streets. But that won't happen, even though there's rumors that the Satan's Choice are coming to Montreal and Quebec. But I think it's for law enforcement and legislators to enact laws that gives more power to the police and stop listening to the minority groups and let them do their jobs. And because these people have absolutely no value for life, and they're ready for everything. Prevention does not work. All these programs that we hear about, you know, we're putting money into prevention, that's just an eloquent term to say basically, well, we'll leave it to other people. And I think it's time to step up like they did in 1995 to create a special national force and put a crackdown to these individuals, because or else Montreal, Toronto will become the Detroit of the North.
7: Oof. That's a grim forecast, Pietro.
6: I've been saying this for years, and it's not grim, and it's going to be a hot summer. They're totally out of control. And whenever it frustrates me when I see young people bystanders or innocent people just getting killed because of thugs and hoodlums that are roaming the streets.
7: Well, I do hope that you're wrong about that, but I fear you're right. Pietro Paletti, thank you very much for speaking to us.
6: Thank you.
7: Pietro Paletti, retired Montreal police detective and expert on the mafia. We are up against the news as reported by James Foster.
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11: Good morning, it's 11 o'clock. I'm James Foster with your CTV News Update. Lots of sunshine on a very hot day today. It's a great one if you like things bright and near 30 degrees. It is 21 right now as we continue to climb. Your weather details are in moments, and here's what is making news. The energy drink ban, a hot topic in Quebec City. Will Ottawa table a ban on social media for teens? And it's a good time for a furry friend. That and more coming up. But first, let's head on over to the traffic center and see how your drive is going with Debbie Marcellos.
12: We have an accident on northbound at Carrie at Royal Mountain this

0: Grignon for Ville Saint-Pierre. Eastbound side of the 20, it's a stall at Ville Saint-Pierre and it slows at 32nd Avenue. It backs up on 13th South from Hickmore. Eastbound TransCanada to Bord de Carry South, backing up at Cavendish. 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
1: In the news, a handful of organizations are speaking today at the National Assembly in Quebec City, all focused on Bill 9, which aims to ban energy drink sales to those under the age of 16. First up was Quebec's Public Health Institute and Jean-Bernard Gamache. The Institute's scientific director did not hold back, saying that there are zero health benefits for energy drinks, even echoing warnings of severe risks to teenagers supporting the legislation. Those risks in question are mixing the drinks with ADHD medication and the fatal reaction that it can have. The federal government is expected to table a new online harms bill tomorrow that would include a ban on social media for kids under the age of 16. It would be based on the same ban that's already seen in Australia, but there would be a window for social media platforms to apply for an exemption. CTV analyst Scott Reed breaks down what that means.
2: WhatsApp will be what's down. It's going to be off limits for you, okay? TikTok, forget it. Insta, Reels, all of this, it'll be gone for you if you're under 16. But there is a suggestion that once the media providers, once the social media providers, those platforms have demonstrated their compliance with online content, that perhaps the new regulator, a digital safety regulator, will permit those people, those younger people, back on.
1: Now, it's estimated about 30% of kids in Australia comply with the ban down under. We're learning more about a Peel police investigation into an airline pilot who they say operated hundreds of flights without the required license. Air Canada has confirmed that a pilot was removed from active duty and since been fined. Aviation expert and pilot John Torrey Jr. explains what appears to have happened.
3: He would have had the paperwork to be a commercial pilot. However, there is a legal distinction, a higher level of license that's required in order to be in command. So to be the pilot in command, or the captain as we know it, that license, you need the airline transport pilot's license. And the investigation would suggest that he did not have that level of license. It could be anything from he was planning to have the license validated at some point during the training and it got missed, right up until he orchestrated something to make it appear that he had the license.
1: And if you're looking for a new furry friend, now would be a great time to stop by the Montreal SPCA. It's high season and the number of shelter admissions is going up.
4: The first few months of the year, we usually get about 20 animals per day. Right now, we're getting up to 40. We had 69 on Friday.
1: Gabrielle Carrière is the Montreal SPCA's head veterinarian, saying that it happens around this time every year. You have the fast approaching July 1st moving day, and now paired with the high cost of living, it means that many families are having to make tough decisions. According to the SPCA, 52% of Quebec families live with at least one pet, but 87% of housing units prohibit animals or have some type of restrictions. A Quebec Housing Tribunal decision to allow pets in rental units is currently being appealed. For interviews and other audio, go to CJAD800.com or download the iHeartRadio app. And from your Dormez-vous Weather Center today, lots of sunshine and a high of 29 degrees. Yeah, sunny and hot. So if that's your thing, congratulations. Enjoy it, because the rest of the week, not so much. Still hot, even humid at times, but nowhere close to sunny. Clouds roll in tonight. They stick around for your Wednesday, Thursday, Friday. Wednesday, 28 with a humidex at about 35. There is a risk of showers and a possible thunderstorm tomorrow. Thursday, no rain in the forecast. We'll have to wait and see, though. 28 for the daytime high and potentially 30 degrees on Friday and maybe some rain on the last day of the work week. 23 degrees right now. 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Just say play CJAD 800. 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
6: Trudy Mason sitting in and saying, hello, hello, hello. Why? Because there is a new

0: initiative on the South Shore called Projet Allo, and it is targeting Anglos who are trying to navigate the healthcare system in the western part of the South Shore. So we would be talking the Montérégie West, which means La Prairie to Vaudreuil-Dorion. For example, the Anna LaBerge Hospital in Chateauguay, the Barry Memorial Hospital in Ormstown, and so on. And this is a program that recruits employees in the healthcare sector who are willing to be identified with a little kind of like badge thing as able to help people navigate the system in English. And here to tell us more is Carissa Clayburgh, English Liaison Officer with the Montérégie West Regional Health Board. Carissa, thanks for joining us on CJAD.
1: Hi, thank you for having me.
0: This is not an entirely new project, but it is new to your region. Why did you decide to go with it?
1: Yes, so the Projet Allo was actually a provincial initiative. If I can elaborate on what you said, it's a little bit, it's exactly the same. It's about improving communication with our English-speaking users, and it's about also associating the color yellow with access to services in English. And so, we decided to go with it because we saw it launched in other regions, and they reported positive results. We know in our region as well, we have about 22% of our population that is English-speaking, and that's per the 2021 census. So we felt it was a practical solution to help reduce communication barriers. And it's all about ensuring that users can express themselves clearly and be understood with regards to their care. So we know that's essential for quality healthcare. And I also wanted to point out that we were very fortunate because we had the support of a key community partner, the Montérégie West Community Network. They also go by the MWCN. And they also helped make this initiative possible by financing our first batch of cards. So we're very grateful to them for their support.
0: So how does it work? What is the card and how does it work?
1: So the card is, like you said, it's a little yellow card that goes behind our employee badge. In the Montérégie West, we've adapted, it says, je parle français English. So it's all about essentially a way to quickly identify staff who are comfortable being approached in English. And it's also a good tool for our staff members as well, because it's a way for them to identify who is comfortable, you know, supporting and offering services in English as well.
0: And so the idea is, if you're a patient and you're a little bewildered and you don't know where to go or what to do, if you spot an employee with this yellow card behind their ID badge, you can feel confident if you go up and ask that they'll be able to help you in English.
1: Exactly. So we've explained the initiative to our staff, saying it's a voluntary basis. And by wearing the card, you're essentially saying that you're comfortable being approached in English. And if, you know, for some reason you're not able to help, you're saying also that you're willing to help find, you know, direct the person towards the appropriate resource.
0: What has been the uptake level for the cards among staff members?
1: Well, we did just launch. It was very recent, at the end of April. So it's still quite early, but so far it's been really, really well received. I'm happy to report, you know, it's going well so far.
0: Do you have any numbers for us? How many people are now using that yellow card?
1: Well, like I said, it was at the end of April, so I've sent out quite a few batches. I'd say around the 2,000s at this point.
0: So 2,000 healthcare workers in the western part of the South Shore have agreed to kind of be the almost like ambassadors, really, for the system, right, to make themselves available.
1: Yes, and it's still new, so I still keep getting requests every day. So that's just to give a rough ballpark of how many I've sent out so far. Essentially it's a way to reiterate that they're there and to help the user should they need it.
0: Any indication coming back? Now, I understand it is early. It's only been since April, but coming back from the people who have the card saying, oh, I was approached and I was able to help her. People are starting to understand what this means. Or are you still kind of doing more education among Anglos about what the card means, the yellow card?
1: Yeah, it is still too early to have to report on any impacts. At this stage, we are really focused on implementing the Projet Allo and informing our population and our staff all about the initiative and really trying to associate, you know, the color yellow. So look for the yellow when you come to any of our facilities. So the primary goal at this point and what we're trying to achieve is just to improve the communication in, with the user and their overall experience, which we know can play an important role in how they, you know, navigate the healthcare system.
0: You'll have to forgive me for saying this, Carissa, but I am actually gobsmacked that the Legault government, that the health ministry recognizes that for a lot of Anglophones, it is very bewildering to try and navigate the healthcare system and these big institutions, and you never know where to go, and maybe the signage isn't great. I am amazed that they have recognized that there are Anglos who might need some help, and they're willing to help them. I am honestly amazed by that.
1: Yeah, I mean, I couldn't comment on that, and you know, this initiative isn't really doing anything to diminish the role of French. It is our official and common language in Quebec. And at the same time, we do have, you know, as a health network, we're all about ensuring that those who require assistance are able to access the services and understand what's going around, you know, what's going on with their health and what's going around, around them, excuse me. So, you know, this initiative is all about just establishing clear communication and leading to essentially a better service offer for them.
0: Have you gotten any sense of where in your, because that's a big region. If you're talking about the western part of the South Shore, that goes right over to Vaudreuil-Dorion, right? So that's a big swath there. Are there any regions in particular within your territory where you think demand may be highest?
1: Yeah, so the Montérégie-Ouest is quite a large region, and, you know, we have specific areas where there's a greater proportion of English-speaking residents. And I can assume naturally that there might be a greater need within those areas and within those communities. But like I said, this is a voluntary initiative. So we really opened it up to all of our employees across the entire region and all of our facilities. So the cards will be distributed based on those who are, you know, raising their hand and saying that they wish to participate.
0: Carissa, interesting initiative. Thank you very much for talking to us about it.
1: Well, thank you for having me.
0: Carissa Clayburg is the English liaison officer with the CIUS Montérégie West. That's the western part of South Shore's Regional Health Board. When we return after the traffic break, what are we going to be talking about? Oh, we'll be talking about a really interesting and very Montreal show. And how did I know it was very Montreal when I read the press release? Because it's full of Fringlish, and it's really charming, and we'll tell you more. 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Debbie Marcellos, take it away from the CJ 8800 Traffic Center.
2: Thanks, Trudy. Well, we have a very busy drive on northbound to Carrie. The good news is the accident at Royal Mount has been cleared, but traffic backs up from Sherbrooke, and as a result, a lot of folks headed over to the 20 West, so that's slowing before Ongarignon to Ville-Saint-Pierre. Eastbound side of the 20, a stall at Ville-Saint-Pierre has finally been cleared. Traffic slows at 32nd Avenue and on 13th South from Hickmore. Eastbound Trans-Canada to board to Carrie South is from Cavendish. On the Met West, just some intermittent volume between Saint-Michel and to carry. 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
0: Yesterday, we spoke to one of the creators of a show that's playing at the Fringe Festival that sounds like a lot of fun. That was called Morality Bites. Today, another Fringe Festival show that sounds so very, very, very Montreal. Now, keep in mind, the Fringe Festival specializes in providing a stage for acts that are quite avant-garde or quite experimental, quite different, maybe quite edgy. And all I had to do was read the first few paragraphs of this news release about this show to know that it was very Montreal and very intriguing. It's called 514 Trash Show, Hot Trash, and it's put on, it's staged by a collective called Showtime, Hot Time. And it sounds like, well, they call it a punk piece on stage. Welcoming to CJAD 800, the choreographer responsible for Trash Show, Anne-Marie Latulippe. Welcome to CJAD.
19: Hello. Thank you very much for having me.
0: This sounds so interesting. What is Trash Show?
19: The Trash Show, well, it is a very exciting piece. It is, well, I would say, undisciplined because it mixes so much disciplines that it really blurs the lines. So like we're talking about really a very eclectic musical experience, as well as really like what you would not see in terms of dance normally. So the idea with like the punk was like it came many years ago, and it was really like, what would a punk dance look like? I've been studying choreography at Concordia University for a long time, so like it was all about questioning all the limits and all the structures in art creation, and to really like identify all the limits and all the you know, the limitations that we have, the things that we are told not to do, and to play with those lines in a way that actually works. So to question those limits. So, yes. And,

0: Sorry.
1: I think you had me at this description. I'm gonna quote from the news release, because whoever wrote this was genius in terms of trying to reach a Montreal audience. It's just so good. El Amalgame and explores roller derby inspired movements, punk dancing, modern dancing, les danses traditionnelles québécoises et la scène québéco-montréalaise, video projections, forme unique de puppetry with emergency blankets en millard. It sounds like it's a big kind of, you know, kind of, as you indicated, a punk amalgam of all these elements that it, in terms of visual interest, I'm guessing is very stunning.
0: Yes, absolutely. Very, very stunning. Like the Montreal, like, I mean, je suis Montréalaise, et like the exploring l'individualité dans la collectivité and the collectivity within the individual. Well, the starting point was myself as the individual. So I've went and gathered people from all over, like, that I've met throughout my journeys and creation and around me. So je fais aussi du roller derby. So I have roller derby teammates that are, like, not at all from the dance world, that are introduced to dancing through this piece. You have all sorts of level, all sorts of generations. So I'm working with the transfert de mémoire musculaire. So, like, from roller derby movements that are usually done on skates, but doing those things without skates in a different context, a lot of the mouvement authentique. And it's, the idea is really to, like, take back la danse des mains de Lilith, to give it back to the people, because it's the most primitive form of expression. But the society, the system, Lilith, is always like telling us, like, people think that they can't dance, but they can. It's just they can't execute technique. And un autre point vraiment intéressant, c'est les couvertures de Millard, like the emergency blankets. So in terms of visual, this is really fun, but it's also like filled with signification. Like, I was, once upon a time, I was in the streets. I got out of the streets through school and art. So it's like a link with my past, but it's also like un moyen symbolique to, like, touch on all the context of crise et d'urgence that are really, like, boiling in the heart of Montreal right now. Et dans le fond, donner, like, une importance aussi à genre tout le like invisible work, invisible labor. And
1: from the point of view of the choreographer, bringing together a troupe with wildly different physical abilities, how did you navigate that?
0: So the strategy was really, like, inspired by roller derby. I mean, on air, like, a whole bunch of people that are working together, but, like, in sports, you have gameplay, you have the strategy, but then once that whistle blows, like, not everything is, like, choreographed to the second. But you know what you're doing and you have your role. So that's my approach. I work, like, with scores. So it's basically, like, structured improvisations. So it really allows the dancers to find their own movements within the proposition.
1: And did everybody kind of embrace this motion that they were going to do what they could do? That this was going to be, they were going to learn to dance to the best of their ability, and they weren't shy about going on stage with what they were able to do?
0: That is the motivation. That is the reason why people, like, wanted to join. It's a form of empowerment to be able to, like, you think you can't dance your entire life. I mean, I have some friends that are, like, introduced to dance and already in their 40s. In the piece, we have, like, gaps of 20 years between the youngest and the oldest. And to be told, like, oh, wow, it's something I can actually do. So it's really, like, I'm working very hard as a choreographer to deconstruct elitism in dance. So
1: yeah, I can see that. because the elite levels of dance, you know, there's a lot of emphasis, as you say, on skill and technique, and who trained you and how precise your movements are. And then there's the type of dancing that the rest of us do, you know, like dancing when no one's looking.
0: But what is dancing?
1: True. I mean, we could debate that too. Any type of body movement, I guess, could be defined as dance. Aside from bringing in all these diverse elements, can you go into more detail about what you feel the overarching message is that you want viewers to leave your show with? What message are you trying to deliver to them?
0: Oh, wow. There is a lot. I think it's really to se remettre en question, to really rethink the way that they view art, that they view dancing, and the world that is around them. Because, I mean, we are touching about a lot of, like, social issues, discrimination, is there mental illness? Is there, a lot of those things. So it's really like to have people like just think, have this moment to réfléchir about the world that they live in. And I mean, the entire piece is really like Montreal culture, en termes de musique et tout. So it's really like a time traveling experience, like, I would say.
1: All right. Well, I love that description as a time traveling experience. Trash Showed, 514 Trash Show is the name of this piece. You will be able to see it. It's world premiere on the 14th of this month, and then it runs through until the 21st of June as part of the Fringe Festival. The venue is the Théâtre La Chapelle Seine Contemporain. That's on Saint Dominique Street. So, I think worth checking out just because it sounds like so much fun. Thank you very much, Anne-Marie Latulippe, for joining us.
0: Well, thank you for having me, and hope to see you there.
1: All right. Anne-Marie Latulippe, choreographer for the show 514 Trash Show. After the 11:30 news, as reported by Jason Mayoff, we are going to talk about how the manufacturers of sports gear, you know, the soccer cleats and hockey pads and helmets and things like that, how they develop products for women who are increasingly active in a lot of different sports these days, because the answer in a nutshell is not very. The slogan is shrink it and pink it to make it for women. And we'll talk to an expert on why that is not a good idea for both amateur and elite athletes. That's coming up after the news.
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4: Good morning, it's 11:30. I'm Jason Mayoff for the CTV News Update. Several organizations will speak at the National Assembly today about the bill to ban energy drinks for children under age 16. Hearings are being held at the request of the Quebec Conservative Party, which says it's opposed to fast-tracking adoption of Bill 9 and has called for some debate. Canada may be about to impose a ban on social media for kids under 16. Sources tell CTV News it's part of the Online Harms Bill that will be tabled tomorrow and renamed to the Digital Safety Bill. And Nick Reiner is seeking trust funds he says he needs to help pay for his defense against charges he killed his parents. He has pleaded not guilty to murdering filmmaker Rob Reiner and Michelle Singer Reiner in Los Angeles last December. For more news, including a large number of Quebecers saying they have financial concerns, go to ctvnewsmontreal.ca. And with the latest from the CJAD 800 Traffic Center, here's Debbie Marcellos.
5: Well, we're seeing improvements on northbound to carry after an earlier accident at Royal Mount. 20 westbound was backed up from before Ongrino as a result, and now it's backed up because of a stall at First Avenue on 20 West. Eastbound side of the 20 clearing out after an earlier stall. Eastbound Trans-Canada busy from Cavendish to board to carry south. Stop and go on the Met West from St. Michel to DeCarry. 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
4: Your Dormeva Weather Center forecast: sunshine today, the high 29, a few clouds tonight, increasing cloudiness after midnight, the low 19, and cloudy with a chance of showers tomorrow, maybe some thunderstorms late in the afternoon, the high 28 degrees. It's 23 downtown. 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
1: Here's a question. 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
1: Trudy Mason sitting in for Elias as he's under the weather again today. This piece in the Globe and Mail caught my eye yesterday, an opinion piece titled Shrink It and Pink It Fails Female Athletes. And it's all about how the makers of athletic gear of all kinds, in general, I guess there are some exceptions, but in general, if they are recognizing that more women these days are taking up pastimes like hockey, I mean, didn't Montreal just bring home the inaugural Professional Women's Hockey League Cup? Yeah, hockey. Well, soccer, it's been long-standing, women's involvement in soccer, but even things like boxing, and in some places, football is big among women. The question arises, how do the companies who make this gear needed for those sports make the stuff that they're selling to women? Do they just size down what is good for men and what has been proven to be performance maximizing for men? We are welcoming to CJAD now Ina Milla. She is a postdoctoral fellow at Simon Fraser University's Run Lab. Welcome to CJAD. Hello, Ina.
17: Hello, nice to meet you.
1: And thank you for joining us. How did you come by your interest in women in sports and then specifically about the gear that they use?
17: I always have been a female athlete myself, even though before I was starting this research, I never really thought about it that much. I got like this postdoc at SFU, to investigate breath biomechanics in physically active women. And as soon as I started to read like more literature, I basically realized that we're lacking so much information. Just in general about like the women, and when they are like engaging in physical activity. And then I started to think like further and like more in my research lab. There's a lot of research on shoes. And from that, it was like, okay, there's a gap here. And the issue is that basically all the molds and the shoe lasts and everything design wise is based on male, like data sets or whatever. And then they just make it smaller and pink it, you know, like make it more girly. And then, it will be good for female athletes. But then if you dig deeper, like there's lots of issues arising, such as anatomy, physiology, that is not entirely the same between men and women. And that's where this piece came from.
1: Can you give us one specific detail about how a piece of equipment that was just sized down from the men's version doesn't suit women because of general female physiology?
17: Yeah, so for example, the shoes, so any trainer, like a daily running shoe, is just based on like one specific last or shoe mold. And women have different feet, so they have higher and stiffer arches, but they also have like a narrower heel. So you can only imagine when you start moving, like your heel, for example, will move more in that cup, and that will or could lead to injuries.
1: Yeah, so it's not, we're not talking just about comfort here. This is both a performance and a safety consideration for female athletes. If their stuff doesn't fit properly, it could be that they hurt themselves. And at the elite level, that can be career ending.
17: Exactly. And I think that's mostly the point I wanted to raise. But the issue is that with industry, like most of the data sets are based on men because of the female physiology and like the differences between like a natural menstrual cycle, premenopausal, postmenopausal, being on hormonal contraceptives, like that all changes the body. So it's an easy way out to say, oh, we are excluding female athletes. We're just focusing on the males. And then they use that database to produce women gear and women equipment. And I think that's the issue here.
1: Are there any companies out there that are doing the research to support female athletes looking specifically at adapting their designs to the physiology of women? Any company that you think deserves a shout out for doing that?
17: Yeah, there's multiple companies that are like arising in that female, like domain. And I mean, the company we work with is Hedos. It's a Vancouver based, company, and they're making just shoes for like running shoes for females. Taking into account like the different anatomy. Other than that, I know there's some big brands that have been experimenting with them, but on the market, when you go on our website, like you don't see it specifically.
1: You'd think there'd be money in it. You'd think that these big companies sell so many shoes that, and their female clientele must be a big chunk of who they're selling to, that it would be worth their while to be able to say, we looked at female bodies and we have these designs specifically for your performance, your safety, your comfort. Is there no money in that?
17: That's a good question. I'm not sure entirely how it goes from like that business perspective, but I think the issue is that they have these big data sets that they have collected in-house. That are mainly based on males, and to invest into collecting new data and going through all the steps of research, I think for an industry or from an industry perspective, I don't think it's worth their time because it just takes so long. Like research takes, I don't know how much longer, but at least like three times longer than doing it within the company. And I think that's the caveat.
1: I want to ask you about sports bras, because over the years, like many, many, many women, I have struggled to find one that is both comfortable and supportive enough, because the two often do not meet. Your own research in breast dynamics, I'm sure, plays into this. The different model, you know, you have the compression model of sports bra that basically just, and you know what, guys, if you can't handle this, like Jack Nicholson says, sorry. it just basically compresses the breasts into the chest wall. It holds them there. And then you've got the kind that have the underband that sometimes is so irritating and tight you can't tolerate it. Do you see anything on the horizon? What new research, is any new research pointing at a solution?
17: Yeah, I think the big issue here is that what comfort for you may not be comfort for me. And one specific sports bra, like where we almost need to look at a sports bra that's tailored to your specific anatomy, also your physical activity, because somebody who wears a sports bra to go for a light jog versus somebody who wants to do like a full soccer match, like their breasts have different needs. So we need a different sports bra. And I think the comfort aspect is super important, because if it's not comfort, like, or comfortable, like people won't buy the sports bra. But yeah, I think we have yet to find a solution that like actually what a measure of like the actual movement of the breast that captures that comfort together with the specific sports bra they're wearing. But yeah, it all ties down to there's like this product, and there's plenty of different variations of the specific product on the market, let alone like all the different brands. They all have different features, but maybe there's one bra out there that actually is comfortable and supportive for you, but you just haven't bought it, you know?
1: Yeah, and it's so expensive to experiment.
17: Yeah, that too.
1: and I'm you mentioned in your opinion piece, 7 out of 10 female athletes experience exercise-related breast pain. And
17: yes.
1: I've also seen other numbers showing that a substantial portion of young women end up abandoning their sports pursuits because of breast pain. And that means that they may never go back to sports because they haven't been able to find the proper bra that keeps them comfortable, provides the support, and isn't impossible or so uncomfortable to wear it. That distresses me, that young women may be giving up on sports because they can't find the piece of equipment that is designed for them.
17: Yeah, unfortunately, yes, that's the truth, or at least that's what research is saying. I have sent out, like, I made a survey a couple months ago. I'm in the process of publishing that paper. I found the same. But interestingly, I thought that when I looked at the different divisions of the type of athlete or, like, the volume of, like, their sport, as soon as they become elite or sub-elite and have a high number of hours of practice in a week, they actually report less discomfort. And I thought that was interesting too, because it almost feels to me like these athletes have normalized their pain, because when they were younger, they probably were playing that sport at a pretty high level as well before they were growing breasts. And then they just keep, like, they continue in their sport, become more elite or just mature, and they grow breasts, but they never really

0: realize that breast pain is actually like such a big factor.
1: Well, I can only say in a godspeed with your research in breast biomechanics, maybe it will lead to a breakthrough. On behalf of all women, we will thank you in advance for continuing your research. And thank you for the interview today.
0: Yeah, of course. My pleasure.
1: Inna Mila is a postdoctoral fellow at Simon Fraser University's Run Lab. Traffic now. 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Get up to $12,000 rebate on the Niro EV. Over to Lauren Glazer at the CJAD 800 Traffic Center.
2: Good morning, Trudy. We have delays on the westbound side of the 20. The volume starting at Turcotte now, running out to Norman. Also delays on the eastbound side of the 20 between 32nd and 1st. Northbound the Carry, pretty slow its length. Also delays southbound the Carry from the top to Van Horn on the eastbound side of the T-Can. You are losing some time also between Cavendish and Stinson on the eastbound side of the Met. Southbound 25 volume there between Beaubien and the tunnel for the westbound side of the Met. Off and on slowdowns also between PNF and the DeCarry interchange. 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
1: bringing in Aaron Rand, host, of course, of Montreal Now on CJAD 800. Good morning, Aaron.
16: Hey, Trudy, how are you?
1: Hey, I'm doing real well. First of all,
16: yes, sir.
1: You're talking to the mayor.
16: So am I. Yeah, she'll be on just after her 3 o'clock news, and she will take questions from CJD listeners, which should be fun.
1: Oh my heavens!
16: Yeah. So we thought of doing this a while ago. I don't know if you remember back when Rob Ford was the mayor of Toronto and used to regularly go on radio there on a sister station there and do exactly the same thing. And I thought, you know what, why can't we do that here? And so we kind of worked it out, and hopefully this will be the first of monthly appearances, we hope, by the mayor going forward. So I'm very excited about this.
1: I'm just amazed that the mayor said yes.
16: Yeah, well, you know what? I think there's a very different sort of tone, if you will, between the last administration and this administration. At least that's what I'm finding right now. And they seem to be more open to these kinds of things. Certainly the mayor herself, I think, is. So I'm thrilled that this is going to happen. It's great.
1: Yeah, I hope our listeners come up with some interesting questions, too.
16: Well, by the way, I posted this, the idea, on my Instagram page and my Facebook page as well, taking questions there as well. So if you have the time and are not going to be around or can't call live after 3 o'clock, you can go onto my Facebook page. People have posted questions there as well. So we'll try to get as many in as we can.
1: Good. Good stuff. Now, I want to talk to you about your op-ed piece, your opinion piece in the Gazette, in which you are arguing that Projet Montréal's motion introduced at City Hall, or to be introduced on the 15th,
16: yep,
1: right, at City Hall, is badly timed. Why don't you give us the background on what this particular Projet Montréal motion is touching on?
16: So this kind of goes back to, I guess it was last Thursday night into Friday morning, you know, the synagogue in Westmount that was targeted and tried to be set on fire. Thankfully, nobody was hurt. And then I read, I guess it was just the day before that, although it seemed to me the same day because I saw it posted on social media, where basically, what wants to happen here is Projet Montréal would like to introduce a motion in City Council, which apparently they're going to do on the 15th, to basically get the city of Montreal to cut all its ties with Israel. It goes on to describe a list, and I want to just be careful when I talk about this. Obviously, it's a very charged situation. You know, good intentions are one thing, but I think you have to be real and live in the situation, which we do on a daily basis. And for Jews in the city, we all know what that is. I just don't, first of all, I don't think it's up to a municipal government to go ahead. I mean, what's the point of doing this exactly? What kind of a message does it send to what's actually happening in the Middle East right now? And the answer to that is none. So this should be something that the federal government would like to take on if it likes. It's not up to a municipal, the opposition, by the way, not the administration at City Hall, asking Israel to, or asking the city basically to cut all ties with Israel and saying that this has nothing to do with Jews in this city and it doesn't want it to. But by extension, it obviously does. It just gives people who are already in a situation where they hate, and people who are anti-Semitic a chance to simply look at this and go, look, see, it's not just us. There's the government, the municipal government. They're saying the same thing. So I just think it's a very, very bad idea. I don't want to say it's political, although it certainly seems to me that to some degree it is. I'm not sure who they're trying to score points with here. I just don't think this is the right time to do it. I think you have to read the room.
1: I'm just surprised that that the party did not read. Alex Norris has been around for years in politics. Does he not understand, and in the English community, the presence of the Jewish community? Has he not been keeping tabs on what's going on?
16: Well, it's hard to believe you could be in the city, even in government, and not recognize what's been going on, which is why this is even more difficult to understand. So, I mean, I can't answer for Alex Norris, but this is a Projet, you know, motion. And I hope, and I guess it's fair to ask the mayor about this. This will be coming up for a vote once it's introduced to see how the city's going to react to this, because I hope the obvious answer is no, now is not the time and we are not the place.
1: And I think I agree with you that little line that they always insert in a lot of the pro-Palestinian stuff, of course we don't mean Jews in general. Yeah. It's just the Zionists we hate, you know, without recognizing the very close ties between those concepts.
16: Yeah, absolutely. And, you know, at the end of the day, and I wrote this, I think I ended my piece this way, saying that, you know, the Jewish community in the city deserves better than to be basically treated as collateral damage in a Projet Montréal political event. So leave it at that.
1: Yeah, you know, and we're not, it's not an election year municipally. It's not,
16: Not sure that'd make any better if it was, but I you know.
1: Well, it's to your point of who are they trying to score points with? Because I guarantee you 3 years from now, voters aren't going to remember one little motion.
16: No, you're right. And I agree. And the other thing it's worth pointing out, as I said a minute ago, when a political party takes this on as its issue, right, and presents this motion, that's basically, and I think I used the term giving a megaphone to those who already hate. And simply saying, you know, look at them. You see, it's not just us. There's someone else doing this, whether they say it's not to involve Jews or not. That's what it ends up doing.
1: Yeah, the little disclaimer. Yeah. I've come to think of it as the little meaningless disclaimer. Oh, yeah. You know, we don't mean Jews in general. Yeah. Aaron.
16: Yes, sir. Ma'am. Sorry. I'm so used to just saying yes, sir.
1: Well, that is a cultural phenomenon, isn't it,
16: I
1: Aaron?
16: Guess. Yeah. Yes, Trudy.
1: Yeah, thank you.
16: Okay.
1: Always a delight to talk to you, Aaron.
16: Good to talk to you. Take care.
1: All right. Tune in. Aaron Rand, Montreal Now. And, of course, don't miss his interview with the mayor in the first part of the 3 o'clock hour this afternoon. I'll be back in a sec.
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1: My sincere thanks to content producer Maxim Cadot and technical producer Jay Farrar for making sure this show stays on the rails. When you're doing like me and just doing the show every once in a while, this type of support is absolutely key to making everything sound as seamless as possible. So I greatly appreciate the work of Maxim and Jay. You just heard the trailer for Disclosure Day. I saw it at the premiere last night. Really worth seeing. It's Spielberg. It's a great yarn and it's very thought-provoking. So I highly recommend when it comes to theaters later this week that you check it out. 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
26: Good afternoon. It's 12 o'clock. I'm Jason Mayoff with a CTV News update. Mainly sunny today. It's 23 downtown. Weather details in minutes. Here's what's making news right now. Public consultations on a bill to ban energy drinks for children under age 16. Canada about to ban social media for that same age group. And Rob Reiner's son wants access to the trust funds his parents set up for him. With the latest from the CJAD 800 Traffic Center, here's Lauren Glazer.
2: Good afternoon, Jason. We have delays northbound the Carry now. It's length. Also, slowdown southbound the Carry, starting at the top, rolls out to Van Horn. It's a slow drive also on the westbound side of the 20. Volume there before Ungrinio to Norman. On the eastbound side of the 20, delays also between 32nd and 1st. Southbound 25, the volume now between Sherbrooke and the tunnel for the westbound side of the Met. Off and on volume there between P&F and the DeCary Interchange. 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
26: In the news, public hearings are happening today in Quebec City on a bill to ban energy drinks for those under age 16. The government introduced the legislation last week in response to the death of Zachary Miron, a 15-year-old boy who consumed an energy drink in 2024 that interacted with his ADHD medication. The bill needs all MNAs to support it in order to pass before the end of the session on Friday. But the sole conservative in the National Assembly was against fast-tracking it and wanted consultations, which is what is happening now. The federal government is expected to table a new online

0: The Online Harms Bill, that is going to be renamed to the Digital Safety Bill. Mohit Rajans, media and AI consultant at thinkstart.ca, says, unlike Australia's ban, Canada's legislation may keep a door open.
1: One of the provisions I'm hearing about is the fact that there might be some room for these social media companies to improve their product design, to be a little less addictive, and perhaps create a window in which some youth can actually engage in social media. So there is this idea that the government wants to play nice with these social media companies.
0: A new Canadian digital regulator would also be established. That regulator would then set standards for social media platforms in order to mitigate harms to children. Another CAC MNA says she will not run in the fall election, stepping away from political life. Mirabel MNA Sylvie Damour becomes the 30th of the CAC's 79 MNAs to have publicly announced their departure from political life at the end of their term. Rob Reiner's son, Nick, is trying to get access to funds from a trust established for him by his parents.
2: He says he needs the money for his defense against charges that he killed them. His attorneys filed a petition in Los Angeles County Court saying trustees have unjustly denied him access to the funds. Nick Reiner has pleaded not guilty to 2 counts of murder. He retained a high-profile lawyer, but funding issues led to the lawyer's withdrawal. The trust, established in 1993, was supposed to provide Reiner with funds at ages 30 and 35, but he says he never received them. I'm Haya Pinjwani.
0: 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A few clouds tonight, increasing cloudiness after midnight, and cloudy with a chance of showers tomorrow. We could see some thunderstorms late in the afternoon, the high tomorrow, 28 degrees. It's 23 downtown. For all the news during the day, stream us on your smart speaker. Just say play CJAD 800. 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
1: It's a few minutes past the top of the hour, Tuesday, June 9th. I am your host, Vashi Capellos. I'm so glad to be back for the full show. Thanks to Tim Powers and the whole team for all their work over the last week. I was in Toronto filling in on the national news, and in any event, I'm back in Ottawa now, back in our beautiful nation's capital, and very excited to be back on the show. We have a jam-packed program today with some pretty breaking news, in fact, about a big thing between Canada and the United States. So let's get straight to a rundown of what we're doing today and why.
2: The Rundown.
1: So that news is all about the Gordie Howe Bridge. Remember that a few months ago Trump said on social media the thing's never going to open, and there was a whole big kind of controversy and nobody knew if it would open or when it would open? Well, it appears that it will open as soon as Monday to traffic, and on Friday there is 220 people who are in receipt of an invitation to come to a ribbon-cutting ceremony for just that. The Prime Minister confirmed the details on his way into Cabinet to our very own Judy Trin.
3: The Gordie Howe Bridge. What, can you tell us anything about it in terms of the background negotiations? Were there any concessions made?
4: No, it's positive news. Obviously, the bridge will be open the end of the week, and a symbol, but also a fact of cooperations between our countries. Great for Canadians going across the border, Americans coming across the border, and for commerce. And I just want to salute the those who constructed it on both sides, and looking forward to getting it done.
1: So, just by way of background, remember Trump posts that this is sort of like, you know, a bad thing between Canada and the U.S., that the Americans are getting a raw deal. This is what happens a few months ago. Everybody on both sides of the border involved with the bridge basically goes silent. But Judy's question is a really prescient one. Like, what changed? What ultimately convinced Donald Trump, if in fact that's the case, that he has been convinced to allow the thing to open? Or maybe they're just doing it, you know, not

0: waiting for his blessing. We do know that the governor of Michigan, Gretchen Whitmer, was very involved in all this. A person you've heard on this show, Rick Snyder, the former governor of Michigan, who was the one alongside Prime Minister Harper who gave this bridge the green light, he was very involved behind the scenes. He's going to join me tonight on Power Play, so maybe perhaps we'll get some details from him on what happened to kind of allow this to go forward. But what appeared to be a huge irritant in the relationship between the two countries now looks like it will actually go ahead. And we don't really know what changed to allow for that to be the case. Doug Ford actually happens to be in Washington as we speak. Abigail Beeman, my colleague, is there, and right away put to him a question about the bridge. Here's what he had to say.
1: About what it convinced Donald Trump to allow the Gordie Howe Bridge to open?
2: You know, something I'm not too sure. That's going to be up to President Trump and the Prime Minister to open this bridge. It's going to create thousands and thousands of jobs and increased flow back and forth on the Gordie Howe Bridge.
1: It's opening. Are you doing
2: well? I hope so. I really hope so that it's going to happen. So let's see what really happens.
0: So a little bit of hedging there from Premier Ford, and with good reason probably, right? Like, things change in Trump world. So maybe the plan right now is to go ahead with this ribbon cutting and then opening the bridge, which, by the way, is a joint project between the United States and Canada. And ultimately, the tolls that come from that bridge will first go to pay the cost of it and then be split fairly evenly between the two countries. But, you know, ultimately, Donald Trump could change his mind, try and block it again. And I should point out one of the more interesting dynamics of this story is that just days before Donald Trump posted his opposition to the bridge, Howard Lutnick, his commerce secretary, met with the owners of the competing bridge, the Ambassador Bridge in Windsor, between Windsor and Detroit. Those owners had been vocal for years about their opposition to the Gordie Howe Bridge. So that was a very interesting development, first reported by the New York Times as well. So this is all part and parcel of the very complicated political relationship right now between Canada and the United States. We'll keep our eyes on whether it goes ahead, of course, and what other details we can get about what transpired. We're going to talk to the host of AM 800's Windsor's morning show in just a few moments to get as many details as possible, because he's got his finger really on the pulse of all of this. In other political news, out in Alberta, the leader of the Federal Conservatives, Pierre Poilievre, delivered a speech yesterday in Calgary, to be more specific, kicking off a very formalized, you could say, campaign for Alberta to stay in Canada. That referendum is happening in October. It's a question that Albertans will be asked on whether or not they want to stay or hold a binding referendum to leave in the future. Pierre Poilievre made the case for Canada, effectively, to the Calgarians who had assembled. People in the Legion in downtown Calgary, have a listen to part of what he told them.
3: Must be prepared, my friends, to have some honest conversations over this next several months. If you want frustrated Albertans to vote for Canada, the absolute worst thing we can do is dismiss their legitimate grievances. We don't need a different country in Alberta. We need different government policies in Ottawa. The answer, therefore, for Albertans is not to pull away from our friends in other provinces, but to lock arms with them. We must remember that those who are choosing separation from Canada are not our enemies. They are our fellow citizens. Demonizing people who have lost it, hope in Canada is no way to restore it.
0: So the message from Mr. Poilievre, that's who you just heard, the leader of the Federal Conservatives, to an Alberta audience was, you know, Canada is worth fighting for, that your grievances are in large part justified, and you can agree or disagree with that. The blame for them, he lies very squarely at the feet of the federal Liberals. But, you know, you can sort of try and counter the effects of those from within the Federation rather than from without. I'd love to know what you think about whether or not Mr. Poilievre is the person to deliver that message, how much you think the message will resonate. 71010 is the number to text. Kathy Lee is our reporter on the ground in Alberta. She was in attendance at that speech in Calgary, and she spoke to some of the people who were watching in the audience. Here's what they told her.
4: Let's not give up on Canada just because we have some issues with the federal government.
5: I think most Albertans that want to separate our Canadians at heart, and that would be the number one desired outcome.
6: I think there's people that have just had it up to here, totally up to here. Although I love this place, I wish the message that's going to be sent on October 19th, I hope it's a message that the Liberals will finally say, we do have to fix things.
0: So that's from the audience for the speech that Mr. Polyev gave, Pierre Polyev, leader of the Federal Conservatives, gave in Calgary yesterday to kick off his Stay in Canada campaign ahead of the fall referendum in that province. Again, love to know what you think about whether that message will resonate. 71010 is the number to text. We've also got some news here on Parliament Hill about what's coming tomorrow. We talked about it a little bit yesterday afternoon, but there's an online harms bill, so-called online harms. So basically how the government intends to try and mitigate the impact of the bad stuff that happens online. This is something that the last government wrestled with. There's been different versions of this bill that have been introduced at different times. You know, what the likelihood is that it goes ahead is a whole other question. But in this case, the big sort of flashpoint is social media and whether or not it should be banned for kids under the age of 16. It looks like what this bill will do will set out standards that companies have to meet if they want to allow for kids to be part of, you know, they're whatever they do, but the default position will be that they are banned unless they can meet certain standards. Here is Prime Minister Mark Carney.
7: I can't comment on that because it's not yet before the House. As I said last week, with respect to AI specifically, the government will be taking steps to protect people's data, their privacy, and their children. So that is a focus of this government. Yes.
0: Government House Leader Steve McKinnon also asked about the bill. Here's what he said.
8: I think there's a great realization in society that there are negative effects from social media use, maybe particularly among our youth. And this bill, when it's tabled, will seek to address that.
0: So we're going to talk a little bit about the politics of a social media ban or this version of the ban with our daily debrief panel at the top of the next hour. We'll also analyze the impact of Pierre Polyev's speech and the content of it with the panel coming up. I'd love to know what you think about both subjects. So should social media be banned for kids under 16? Can something like that work? Is there something that the government can do to actually mitigate the harm that a lot of people suffer online? In will Pierre Polyev deliver the stay message effectively? 71010 is the number to text. We're back in a moment.
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10: We're seeing delays now on the eastbound side of the T-CAN. The volume starting at Cavendish running back to the DeCary Interchange. Also some volume on the eastbound side of the Met between Lacadie and Papineau. Southbound 25 delays there between Evrevo and the tunnel. We have volume also on the westbound side of the Met between VO and the DeCary Interchange. Northbound 15 losing some time to Laverandre. That volume running all the way up to the top of northbound DeCary for the westbound side of the 20. It's a slow drive now between Turcotte and the Ville-Saint-Pierre Interchange. 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
0: It's 20 minutes past the top of the hour. Yesterday in Calgary, Pierre Poilievre, the leader of the Federal Conservatives, became the first federal leader to launch a campaign for Alberta to stay in Canada ahead of the fall referendum that will take place in that province. I spoke to Mike Lake, a Conservative MP for a riding in Alberta, about that speech and started off by asking him about Mr. Poilievre's contention that all of the feelings of disenfranchisement in the province stem from what the Liberals have done. I pointed out that there seem to be some advances under this government, according to the Premier of Alberta, Danielle Smith, who consistently extols the virtue of the Memorandum of Understanding she signed with Prime Minister Carney.
32: I think what you see is a premier, of course, working with what she has, right? Dealing with things that she can control right now. You shouldn't have to have a government weaving all over the place to avoid its own legislation. That legislation shouldn't be there in the first place. And you shouldn't have to have governments talking about, well, in this case, potentially you might see a private sector funded pipeline, but we're not there yet. Of course, the last pipeline that we saw had to be funded by the government because this government created conditions that made it impossible for the private sector to build a pipeline. I would say, Vashi, if you take a look, if you go back in time to 2015 when the Liberal government was elected, and I would say this version of it isn't much different than the previous version of it. We had three pipelines in the pipeline, so to speak, at a national level. We had Energy East, we had Northern Gateway, we had Trans Mountain, all at some point in the process. Can you imagine where we would be today vis-a-vis the conversation with the U.S. and everything else going on globally, if we had pipelines that went east and west to West, and in addition to pipeline going south, we'd be in a completely different fiscal situation as a country. That's not even just Alberta being stronger. And of course, Pierre talked about a stronger Alberta in a united country, but our country would be stronger today too.
0: And I do understand that argument, but it presupposes the idea that all of that would have manifested exactly as you lay out. And I was also in Alberta during that time when Prime Minister Harper was sort of leading the charge in those pipelines that you talk about were up for discussion and making their way through the approval process. It wasn't a straight line. In fact, it was anything but. I remember the opposition. I remember James Cameron flying into the oil sands and swaying public opinion against development in the oil patch. And then I also saw, you know, a number of core challenges, particularly where Northern Gateway is concerned, where the kind of utopia that Pierre Poilievre lays out now of just like being able to build stuff because regulation never stands in the way was actually tested in court and failed.
32: Well, then governments have to adapt, right? Different legislation, work with proponents wherever they are in the country.
0: But where is
32: let the federal government deal with what's in the federal jurisdiction. Provinces can deal with what's in the provincial jurisdiction. I mean, if you take a look at our country as a whole, you see that we have separatist movements popping up and building momentum almost invariably when there's a Liberal government in power. As we've seen in the past, we see an increase in separatist sentiment in Quebec. We see an increase in separatist sentiment in Alberta. When we were in government, both of those movements were almost non-existent. In fact, I think in 2015, in that election, I think the Bloc elected 4 MPs in that election, if I'm not mistaken. It was very, very low compared to where it is now.
0: But there have been other points where it was low as well. And even the contention, like I think Mr. Poilievre today said 10 years ago, under the leadership of a great Albertan, Stephen Harper, there was no separatist movement in Alberta. That's not true. I know that's not true because I was working there, you know, just a few years before that. There were people who were upset at the time.
32: Yeah.
0: And there were also, there's a poll from Environics that showed that 28% of respondents said at the time, this is 2010, so in the middle of Mr. Harper's time as Prime Minister, Western Canada gets so few benefits from being part of Canada that they might as well go it on their own. I remember even at the time a debate about equalization. So people in Alberta were very upset about the fact that Quebec kept getting money and Alberta kept giving money toward the formula that was there. The Prime Minister and Jim Flaherty at the time, Finance Minister, had an opportunity to meaningfully change the formula. They did not take that opportunity.
32: If you take a look, if you go back in time to any time in history, you could go to any province and you can find some separatists in provinces. And certainly in Alberta, in Quebec, maybe to some degree in other provinces, it might be that sentiment, underlying sentiment might be a little bit higher. But the crisis that we're seeing right now, that was simply not the case in 2010 or any time while we were in government. You've seen this pop up and escalate over the last 11 years. It's getting stronger and stronger. And it's a problem that we have to deal with face on with much, much better conversations as a country.
0: And I do understand that point. I think the reason why I pushed back a little bit on the framing that it's all because of Justin Trudeau, it's all because of what happened under the last government, is because I also remember the 80s, right?
32: Mm-hmm.
0: When it was actually his father's program at the National Energy Program that certainly was the impetus for a lot of that sentiment. Then I think of the Mulroney years, where there was great hope among Albertans initially that they would be well represented. And in fact, they felt the exact opposite when a number of contracts were awarded to Quebec instead of Alberta. I don't think at the end of Mr. Mulroney's time, Albertans were feeling as though their interests were adequately represented on the federal stage. I ask all of this or put this to you because if the fix that Mr. Poilievre presupposes in his speech today is just reverse everything the Liberals do and things will get better and the separatist sentiment will be allayed, if it's not just that, maybe that won't work.
32: I think so. I host about 40 constituent roundtables every year with my constituents in Lidocq-Kwartaskwin, and I have done this for 20 years over time. I can tell you that the sentiment that I'm hearing today is vastly different than it was when we were in government, and even vastly different than it was, say, 3 years into the Trudeau government. It is much higher. The frustration level is much more intense today. There are some that might have some expectations coming out of the MOU, but at the end of the day, we really need to see some action. I do believe that if the government was to tomorrow announce that they were repealing C-69 and C-48 and that they were serious about getting shovels in the ground to get a pipeline built, at least one, started immediately, given the economic circumstance we're in, I think that would go a long way immediately to releasing some of the tension. There are other things that we need to talk about, of course. Equalization, that there will always be a conversation about equalization in Alberta. There will be a conversation about affordability. There will be a conversation about jurisdiction in Alberta. You know, those conversations will always be there, but I do think that addressing the energy situation, this is a situation that has oil and gas coming from, by billions of dollars worth of oil coming from Algeria, Nigeria, and Saudi Arabia to our East Coast, with rules that are not as rigorous around upstream and downstream emissions as the regulations that face oil coming from Alberta and Saskatchewan. That is intensely frustrating for my constituents and for Albertans, and it needs to be remedied. And I hope that people from outside of Alberta, particularly this Liberal government, will listen to what Pierre had to say today and see a roadmap to a country more unified than it's ever been.
0: Again, though, I have to ask, with great respect, I understand the frustrations that you talk about, and I understand how it would flow from it logically, that if that economic piece, that energy piece, were significantly changed, perhaps some of that will be allayed. But I was in there, in Alberta, I should say, in Calgary, for your convention. I spoke with Mr. Jeffrey Rath, who is leading this Alberta Prosperity Project. I spoke with other people in that separatist movement. They did not say, if a pipeline is built, I'm okay. In fact, they were saying things like, it's a communist prime minister who's just, in it for China. Like, their accusations are so far beyond the frustrations that you describe, which again leads me to believe, like, is the solution that you and Mr. Polyev are proposing, which is just undoing whatever the Liberals in the last government did, actually going to do what you think it will, which is calm this sentiment? Because I see no evidence of it among the people who identify as separatists.
32: But Vashi, there are 5 million people that live in the province of Alberta, and there are, just like in any population, there are a few who find every microphone and have a bigger platforms than others. But if you go out and talk to regular people on the ground in my constituency, in Leduc and Wetaskiwin and Beaumont and Devon, my hometown, Devon, which was built by Esso 3 years after the big discovery of Leduc number 1 in 1947, there are measures that the government can take that would be, I think most Canadians would find them fully reasonable if people put aside the politics and started having conversations about what simple measures. And again, I keep coming back to C-69 and C-48 because they're a really big deal in our part of the world. Simple measures that could be taken. Yes, there are other measures that we need to take too, but I do think the government could signal tomorrow that it's serious about remedying these very significant irritants. And I'd say one more thing, that they should change the way they talk about and to Albertans, because too often I think it takes the form of finger wagging and nobody responds well to finger wagging. And I think there needs to be a lot more listening to the concerns, the very real, authentic, genuine frustrations of Albertans.
0: Alberta Conservative MP Mike Lake. We've got a brand new statement from Donald Trump on that bridge next.
1: This newscast brought to you by Cassandra Aurora of Sotheby's International Realty Quebec. Call Cassandra, voted best of Montreal luxury broker 4 years in a row. 514-293-2277.
2: Good afternoon. It's 12:30. I'm Jason May off of the CTV News Update. The race is on to get the children's energy drink ban passed in the National Assembly. The sole Conservative MP, MNA rather, wouldn't agree to fast-track Bill 9, so consultations are happening now with various groups, including the Quebec College of Physicians and the Canadian Beverage Association. Chief Justice of the Supreme Court can't say whether the court will issue a decision on Quebec's secularism law, Bill 21, before the October election. The court is looking at issues including the law's preemptive use of the notwithstanding clause. And at least 100 people have died from Ebola in the Eastern Democratic Republic of Congo less than a month after an outbreak was declared. Health officials have confirmed 550 cases, including 101 deaths and 19 recoveries. For more news, including the death of a man in an overnight fire in St. Leonard, go to ctvnewsmontreal.ca. And with the latest from the CJAD 800 Traffic Center, here's Lauren Glazer.
3: We're seeing delays on the westbound side of the 20 now between Angrenio and Norman. A difficult drive for northbound the Carriott's length. Also, delays southbound the Carrie, starting at the Tavrils at the Good St. Catherine. Also, volume eastbound side of the TCAM between Cudley S and the DeCarrie Interchange. Southbound 25, that is busy, Bubby into the tunnel. On the westbound side of the Met, you are losing time also between VO and DeCarrie. When kids play, they win. 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
2: Your Dormeva Weather Center forecast, mainly sunny today, the high 29, a few clouds tonight, increasing cloudiness after midnight, the low 19, and cloudy with a chance of showers tomorrow. We could see thunderstorms late in the afternoon, the high tomorrow, 28. It's 24 downtown. Your next CTV News update is at 1 o'clock.
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1: It is 25 minutes before the top of the hour. We are talking right now about the Gordie Howe Bridge connecting Detroit and Windsor after some pretty staunch opposition from the President of the United States, the one, the only, Donald Trump. It appears, it looks, it sort of seems like it's actually going to open. We're getting kind of different information from different people, but the Prime Minister himself confirmed that something was about to happen. Have a listen.
2: The Gordie Howe Bridge. What can you tell us anything about it in terms of the background negotiations? Were there any concessions made?
3: No, it's positive news. Obviously, the bridge will be open at the end of the week, and a symbol, but also a fact of cooperation between our countries. Great for Canadians going across the border, Americans coming across the border, and for commerce. And I just want to salute those who constructed it on both sides, and looking forward to getting it done.
1: Okay, so we just got a statement from the White House. I'm going to bring in my next guest and read it to him live, and we can react to it. Mike K. Cook is co-host of Mornings with Mike and Meg on AM 800 in Windsor. He's super on top of this story and anything, actually, that has to do with Windsor, and he's with me live now. Hi, Mike.
4: Hi, Vashi. I can't wait to hear this statement. Okay, I haven't heard it yet.
1: It's just further complicating everything, in my view, because, okay, the White House just, our producer, Brendan McDonald, reached out this morning, and we thought, you know what, we need to get the story, even though it might ruin this whole thing, because you never know what Trump says. The president's position on the Gordie Howe Bridge has not changed. The administration remains committed to securing the best possible deal for the American people. So this sort of leads me to think that maybe this is less a case of, oh, we've convinced Trump to let us go forward, and more, we're going to go forward in spite of Trump's position. What does your gut tell you?
4: Well, I think it is going forward despite what Donald Trump is saying. And, you know, with the ribbon cutting now set for Friday at 1 p.m., this is one of these sources of telling us. But they also the caveat on it, Vashi, that, you know, things could change. It's a wild time. It was supposed to be Saturday. They moved it up, according to sources, so that Gretchen Whitmer, the governor of Michigan, could make it, and then traffic will officially open on Monday between 6 and 7, and no bells and whistles for that part, just kind of straight to business. Somebody will move a barrel, and someone will be the first one to make their way across this bridge.
1: So do you have any sense of, like, why it's finally going ahead after all this time of stasis? And I know that there were definitely, like, technical things that had to be checked off, and that's part of it, but clearly this Trump stuff for the past few months cast a big shadow over it.
4: Yeah, it sure did. And you know, talking to people that, you know, I thought it was excuse theater, that the fact that they were running tests, like, I'm like, how many light bulbs do we have to test here? But they, you know, they explained that running the systems test in hot weather, they had to wait for the hot weather, make sure this is working, that's working. There's a lot of infrastructure involved, not only with the bridge, but for the customs and the immigration buildings that are there as well, Vashi. So, you know, I think they did have to do that. Was it delayed because of Donald Trump and the drama that's going on right now? It certainly was. And I think maybe the fact that Michigan got this done with our federal government has played into the fact that they are pushing this opening now and the ribbon cutting and trying to take the federal government of the U.S. out of it, because this was all done by, you know, Stephen Harper's government and Rick Snyder, who was the governor of Michigan at the time. And I think they got the job done, and it is jointly owned between Canada and the state of Michigan.
1: And I know Rick Snyder is still a huge proponent of the project. He's actually going to be on Power Play tonight, live at 5. He was on a few times since Donald Trump took that position, kind of advocating as a Republican for the bridge to go ahead because of the economic merits. What can you tell us about the way that this bridge will work? Like, what makes it unique? What is the economic benefit of it, as both parties kind of had argued at one time?
4: Well, there's a couple of things here, Vashi, and the fact is, on a national scale, this is such an important piece of infrastructure for the country. Right now, here in this automotive, region that we have between Michigan and Ontario and other states, the Ambassador Bridge is the only way that trucks can get to the United States in this area. They can go to Sarnia as well, but this is the busiest border crossing in North America. We also have the Detroit-Windsor Tunnel, but trucks can't fit through that. So a private owner owns the Ambassador Bridge. The Maroon family owns the Ambassador Bridge. Private ownership of an international crossing. There's a whole story behind how that took place. And this was needed, not only for that to get a government-controlled border crossing, but also for the people of Windsor. West Windsor for years has put up with truck traffic on city roads. It's amazing. When you go on travel the 401 from Montreal to the Ambassador Bridge, you will hit 11 traffic lights, all of them in Windsor. You come off the 401, and for some reason, then you're on our city roads. This was a two-part project. The Herb Gray Parkway was built first, and that one bypasses all of the city roads and goes directly to the Gordie Howe Bridge, directly to I-75. Over in Michigan, so you don't hit traffic lights anymore. It takes trucks off city streets and then goes to the Gordie Howe Bridge. And that's why it was so important to get this for the city of Windsor, but also for the national reasons.
1: And what about the bridge itself? Like, part of what Trump is kind of railing about is the idea that, you know, the American side won't benefit from it. But my understanding is it's you know, the Canadians bore more of the expense, and that it, at the end of the day, the revenues and profits in particular will be split.
4: Well, we funded the entire $6.4 billion project, and then we will recoup our costs through the tolls through a number of years until that is paid back. A lot of the drama started when the Ambassador Bridge owner, Matthew Maroon, met with U.S. Commerce Secretary Howard Lutnick just hours before President Trump first, back in February, threatened to delay the opening nearby the Gordie Howe Bridge. And the Maroon family, they operate the monopoly on that commercial truck traffic at the border. And this meeting took place in February, and there's been drama ever since. So you talk about what's happened with Kuzma and the delays there. This was a really big story of why this was caught in some delays as well.
1: Yeah, talk a little bit about the competing bridge. Like, it's sort of fascinating to me, as you point out, like, it's a privately owned piece of massive infrastructure that matters not only to both countries, but to the relationship, like the economic relationship between the two countries.
4: Yeah, and it's as I mentioned earlier, it's the only way that trucks can travel in this area across to the U.S. and back and forth. And it ended up being in private hands. It's crazy that this took place, that it ended up in private hands, but it has a long history of why that took place. The Pierre Trudeau government actually sued the Maroon family, saying that's a piece of national security, why the government should own the Canadian side. The Maroon family sued the government and won, and it stays in private hands from that day. In fact, 25% of the bridge in the 1970s was actually owned by what's his name? Warren Buffett.
1: Oh, wow.
4: He actually owned part of the bridge, and then the Maroon family bought his shares out, and then they own it 100% and took it private.
1: Oh, wow. So do you think it's going to happen Friday? Do you think the ribbon cutting will go ahead? And who do you expect to see there?
4: Yeah, I do think it's going to take place, and the invites are going out today. From what we learned, about 500 invites will go out to today. The list includes the premier, I would assume some of our local officials, other federal officials, and the ceremony is going to happen right in the middle of the bridge. And I think this is going to happen, Vashi. I think it's finally going to happen. The long-awaited Gordie Howe Bridge project. The Howe family is going to be there. Gordie Howe's kids will be there, and it'll be a big celebration, but a very tempered celebration on what we anticipated this happening. This is a once-in-a-lifetime project. I thought we were going to have fireworks and festivals and parties and stuff. I don't think it's going to be like that. They just want to cut a ribbon and get traffic moving.
1: And probably avoid the attention of the one and only Donald Trump, right?
4: Yeah. Yeah. Maybe he can go to more basketball games and fall asleep or something, and then we can get the bridge
1: open. Mike, you're the best. Thanks for making the time for this. I appreciate it. Appreciate all your coverage.
4: Thanks, Vashi. Anytime.
1: Thanks, buddy. Mike K. Cook is co-host of Mornings with Mike and Meg on AM 800 Windsor. He's there to tell us he thinks the Gordie Howe Bridge will actually see that ribbon cutting on Friday. The traffic is supposed to open Monday morning. The White House says the president's position, not in favor of the project, hasn't changed. I'll take a quick break, and Money Talk is next.
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5: for seeing a slow drive northbound the Carry its length. Also delays southbound the Carry starting at the Tavros at the Van Horn. On the westbound side of the 20, difficult between Turcotte and Norman. Also delays on the eastbound side of the 20 now between 32nd and 1st Avenue. Eastbound side of the TCAN delays also between Cordeliers and DeCary. For the westbound side of the Met, volume now between VO and the DeCary interchange. 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
1: 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How are you?
2: I know. I missed you, Vashi.
1: I missed you too. How's it going?
2: Good. Are you enjoying the nice weather up there?
1: I'm ecstatic about it. I hate winter, so the fact that it's 8 months a year is, yeah, it's been beautiful. I hope you're enjoying it too.
2: Absolutely.
1: So what might damper my mood is if interest rates go up anytime soon. I don't think that the Bank of Canada is poised to make an announcement to that effect tomorrow, but I've lately seen a lot of economists predict that that could be the case closer to or after the beginning of 2027. What's your sense, first of all, of what might happen tomorrow, and how apprehensive are your clients about interest rate changes right now?
2: Yeah, you know, it's you and I attended the Economic Club of Canada, right, when they asked six economists, how many of you think the interest rates are going to go up? Three of them said yes, three of them said no. So it's an interesting question. I mean, obviously, it's the opportunity to control inflation is by raising interest rates. No one wants interest rates to go up, but they might have to. I don't know what's going to happen tomorrow. That's a big question mark. But I think obviously, and when it comes to this thing, interest rates, it's kind of an event. It's not necessarily affecting a strategy. So, you know, if the interest rates, and I think the people who obviously would be most affected would be anyone who's sort of renewing a mortgage, but also the actual investor. And I think, though, from a planning perspective, an increase or of a quarter percentage point isn't really going to affect your financial plan that much, especially if you've done proper planning. But it does pose a challenge to someone potentially renewing their mortgage with higher interest rates.
1: Yeah, I just thought one thing that stood out to me, and I'm wondering from a financial planning perspective, how much you factor this in, is I was reading a headline the other day that in Toronto in particular, you know, 10%, like there's a huge swath of people who are renewing it over the last 18 months and the next 12 months, that there's an issue like for 10% of Toronto homeowners basically who just can't afford to renew. Is there a way to build into your financial planning? Like, should you be looking, let's say, 3 years ahead, 4 years? What increased costs am I going to be, or expenses am I going to be facing, and how do I get ahead of that?
2: Yeah, so that's the planning perspective. And I think if you are facing a mortgage renewal in next year, it really is your opportunity to evaluate. You got to look at that budget, emergency savings, outstanding debt, and the whole discussion of variable versus fixed option and what your future income expectations are. And I think the worst thing you can do is do nothing and just cross your fingers and hope it all works out. I think it's a much better strategy to prepare. And if rates go higher, you just want to be ready for that situation. And here's the issue. A lot of people locked in at these, two very low interest rates. And now suddenly they're faced with double and triple increases. So it really is a preparation issue. And there's things you can do. Obviously, you can go talk to your bank. And as long as you've been paying your contributions to your mortgage, they should renew your mortgage even at a higher rate. I guess the issue might be is if you shop it around, if you want to move your mortgage. But yeah, I'd say it's a perfect opportunity to really take a look at what's going in and what's going out and be prepared for that situation. And that's all you can really do.
1: So we're also just sort of in the same planning vein coming up on the midway point of the year. And I'm wondering if you're thinking at this point, like, what are some temperature checks I can take to kind of look at my finances and see, do I need to make changes for the last half of the year? Am I on track to where I want to be at the end of December? All that kind of stuff. Like, what sort of indicators should we be looking for at this midway point?
2: Yeah. So, and by the way, June 9th was declared Tax Freedom Day. I don't know if you're aware of that.
1: That's I was not. I never feel free of taxes, so please.
2: True, it's true. But that's
1: what
2: the day.
1: What does this mean?
2: Yeah, it was by the Fraser Institute. I think I read it on your site. The Fraser Institute came out and said basically with provincial taxes, federal taxes, and HST, June 9th is sort of the day you start earning money towards your financial freedom, okay. Which is a great segue into, you know, what is a great, it's a great time for a midterm sort of investment checkup. So there's things you should be looking at, potentially with respect to your investment. So as you know, the market's been on a bit of a tear for the past number of years, and we're all looking at sort of very good returns on our portfolios. But I think it's a really good time to look at asset allocation because your portfolio might have drifted, Vashi. You know, you might be a little heavier in equities than you want to be. And so it's a great time to kind of look and see what's really happened. The other thing I think a mid sort of year opportunity is to look at your risk tolerance. Let's say you've had a life change. You got married. You had some kids. You retired. You bought a business. Does your portfolio and your financial plan reflect this? And the other thing I think you should be looking at are your cash reserves. Again, we're talking about since mortgage renewals, what are you doing what's sitting in cash in case you have a problem? Because we're in a space where perhaps liquidity matters. And do you have sufficient emergency funds? And the other thing that I think you and I have been harping on is tax efficiency. You know, everyone sort of sees April 30th as that's when you do your tax plan, but we think it's a year round thing. Yeah, this is your opportunity to look at your RSPs, your TFSA, your contributions. Look at your contributions to your corporate investment accounts. Do some capital gains planning. Perhaps you're going to sell a property this year or perhaps delay it next year. And also look at income splitting opportunities throughout the year. You know, these are mid-year opportunities for everyone. And I think finally what you might want to look at is your goal progress. So the stock market is not a goal. Mm-hmm. Retirement's a goal. Saving for education, that's a goal. Planning your legacy, that's a goal. And ask whether yourself, you should ask yourself, you know, how am I progressing towards these objectives? And it doesn't really matter how the market's doing, how am I doing towards those goals? And those are things people should consider mid-year.
1: And how are you, like, how do you quantify some of those goals? So, for example, you want to say, I'm ready to retire. What is the quantification of that so that you can measure, if you look at your own numbers right now, where you stand on the sort of the path there?
2: Yeah, and you can measure that. You can actually quantify a retirement plan. You know, this is what we do all day long. We take a look at see where people are and where they want to be, and we sort of get them to lay themselves out on the table financially and poke and prod. But it all starts with a budget. Like, what are you currently spending right now? And, you know, on groceries and, you know, rent, mortgage, whatever. And you take a look at that actual budget and you can sort of shove it forward towards a retirement. Obviously, some things are going to increase, you know, travel, medical expenses, but some things are going to decrease. Hopefully your mortgage will be eliminated, although we are seeing a lot of retirees with mortgages. But you can actually look at that and say, okay, in order to maintain some semblance of this, what do I have to have parked in the bank at that particular moment to produce this? And what's going to produce it? What are my government benefits? What's my pension? Perhaps you have one at work. What are my RSPs going to do? What are my TFSAs going to do? What about my other money? What about the house? What about the cottage? You can actually put it all together and quantify it and actually come up with an equation saying, okay, I'm on track. Or here's what I need to do to be back on track. I need to maybe contribute more. Or maybe I need to spend less in this category. But what you're asking is a great question, and it's quantifiable under, you know, with the right information. You can actually come up and see where you are with respect to all of this.
1: Okay. Perfect note to leave it on. John, appreciate it. Thanks so much. Good to talk to you again.
2: Thanks, Vashi. Have a great day.
1: You too. 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If you ever have a question for him in our weekly Money Talk segment, shoot it my way. 71010 is the number to text. Our daily debrief panel is next.
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23: Good afternoon. It's 1 o'clock. I'm Jason Mayoff with a CTV News update. Mainly sunny today. It's 24 downtown. Weather details in minutes. Here's what's making news right now. The clock is ticking on Quebec's energy drink ban for children. Will the Supreme Court rule on the religious symbols ban before the election and a recall on 100,000 Jeeps? With the latest from the CJAD 800 Traffic Center, here's Lauren Glazer.
24: It's a pretty busy drive now on the westbound side of the Met between Pinef and the DeCary Interchange. Also delays on the eastbound side of the TCAN off and on between Côte-de-l'Est and Papineau on the eastbound Met. Southbound 25 delays there between Beauvais and the tunnel. We have delays now northbound the Carry from Sherbrooke up to the top. Southbound the Carry volume there from the top to Van Horn. Also pretty slow on the westbound side of the 20 volume now from Turcotte out to Norman. 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
23: In the news, Quebec is holding public hearings today on a plan to ban energy drinks for kids under 16. The bill was tabled last week after the death of 15-year-old Zachary Miron in 2024 when an energy drink interacted with medication he was taking for ADHD. All MNAs need to vote in favor for it to pass before the end of the National Assembly session on Friday, but the lone conservative refused to do so without these consultations first. Chief Justice of the Supreme Court can't say whether the High Court will issue its decision on Quebec's secularism law, Bill 21, before the October election. The court is looking at issues including the preemptive use of the notwithstanding clause to allow the law to override certain rights in the Canadian Charter of Rights and Freedoms. Chief Justice Richard Wagner says it could be next week or several months from now. Bill 21 bars civil servants in positions of authority, like teachers, from wearing religious symbols, like hijabs, on the job. Well, more than 100,000 Jeeps in Canada are being recalled over fire concerns.
25: The recall from automaker Stellantis is for Jeep Wrangler and Jeep Gladiator vehicles of model years from 2021 to 2025.

0: It's part of a global recall affecting more than a million vehicles that may have a faulty electrical connection in their electric hydraulic power steering pump wiring that could overheat. In rare circumstances, it could lead to a vehicle fire, and the automaker is working to resolve the issue by no later than July. Naira Ahmed, The Canadian Press.
1: U.S. President Donald Trump says a deal with Iran would soon be reached despite the recent missile exchange with Israel and Iran. Trump says through him, leaders are now, quote, in the final throes of what will be a very, very good deal that will not in any way allow nuclear weapons. Well, there's a new poll out on what Americans think of the job Donald Trump has done so far.
2: The latest Reuters Ipsos poll shows only 21% of adults approve of how the president is handling inflation and rising prices. Only 22% say he has done well handling the cost of living, and 29% think he's handling the overall economy well. 57% disapprove of his foreign policy initiatives, and while it's a bit better, only 39% approve of how the immigration issue is being handled by the Trump administration. Sherry Preston, ABC News.
1: 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We could see some thunderstorms late in the afternoon, the high tomorrow 28. It's 24 downtown. 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

0: to why Albertans are upset. Now, I do think that there's a way to do it without it further stoking the fires. And so I do think it was necessary for him to do this speech. He did kind of turn it into his own political agenda, where it's like, essentially what he's saying is, we don't need to separate, we just need a different government in Ottawa. So moving forward, though, I will say that part of what he has to acknowledge is that we are where we are right now with the MOU with Alberta because the government has operated differently in Ottawa, and they are trying to build that bridge. So there's a bit of politics at play here, where he's got to say we want to stay together, but at the same time he's got to throw a little bit of a few daggers down to the folks in Ottawa.
1: Do you expect any type of speech, not in the exact same way, but like, you know, I intended for the audience that this one was from the Prime Minister, Najud?
2: Well, he's definitely going to have to wade in at some point. It's unclear whether that could be in the form of the speech. I would say that, I mean, his move on the MOU has been an attempt to respond to the grievances in Alberta, and I would say that he's made that a pretty prominent part of his agenda, even at the risk of, ruffling some feathers in BC or with some environmental or indigenous groups. But, you know, he's going to have to weigh to what extent he'll be actively, you know, supposed campaigning, if we want to say that, for the stay camp, or, you know, maybe the decision is that not having Carney in people's face may be also the way to go about it. Well, I guess we'll just have to wait and see how these kind of prominent leaders, whether it's Harper or Carney, decide to talk about this issue in a delicate way that makes it clear where they stand, tries to sway Albertans on the issue, but without maybe speaking too much, let's just say.
1: What do you think is the right move when it comes to, for example, the Prime Minister in that vein? Like, obviously, Mr. Polyev has a different audience in Alberta in a way, right? Like, a different level of support. That is the primary bastion alongside Saskatchewan of conservative support. Like, he's a very popular leader in that province. There's rising popularity, according to public opinion polls, for Mark Carney, but not anywhere near the vicinity of Pierre Polyev in the province. Not elsewhere, right? In the province of Alberta. Like, what kind of considerations are there if he does wade into this?
3: I think there's a balance to be struck here, Vashi. I think when you look at, comes back to like the machinations of just campaigning, the pro-Canada side is the front runner in this campaign. And so I think it is a very risky strategy for the Prime Minister to try and make himself Captain Canada and lead the Stay in Canada side of this campaign and just further fuel animosities towards Liberals based off a variety of myths, fact, and long-held grievances. I read over the weekend, they sat down, that Tyler Dawson did with Paul Wells, and I think the history of how long you've had this fringe minority advancing Alberta separatism has been a constant throughout Alberta's history. The only thing that made it new is the institutional resources they've now gotten in the past few years to actually advance it. And so if you're looking at a frontrunner campaign style, what's the strategy on this? The numbers as they are today should be, let's keep them where they are, and if not, improve the Canada side. And by over-campaigning and trying to turn this into everything, to answer every other question of politics of the day in Canada, rather than the very more narrow question of should Alberta leave Canada, I think has a risk of backfiring.
1: Do you think there's going to be a more specific pronouncement or more public pronouncement by the Prime Minister that the policies of his predecessor, who also happens to be a federal Liberal, did contribute to some degree? You know, I'm not saying the whole picture or anything like that, Sharon, but to some degree to the feelings of alienation. Like, I think that there is a tacit acknowledgement of that in the way the Prime Minister frames the MOU and the you know, energy exporting capacity of Alberta. We've got to do things differently, et cetera, et cetera. But he doesn't really specifically say, like, that was wrong, we need to change.
0: I think you're right. I think he has acknowledged it. He's done it in a very, I would say, subtle way. And I can't see him coming out and saying, well, we are where we are because it was Justin Trudeau's fault. That's not what he's going to say. And also, we have to remember that it was under the Justin Trudeau government that the TMX pipeline was acquired. So I don't think he'll come out flatly and say it, but he has acknowledged it. He has said, I'm a different leader. We're a different government. We're a new government, a new administration. But I don't think you'll see him coming out anytime soon trying to point fingers and blame.
1: I wanted to ask also, Najud, about your thoughts on the Polyev aspect of all of this. In the risk/opportunity from sort of a cross-political perspective exists. I was struck yesterday listening to the speech that essentially by the end, the conclusion was Canada is not broken. And there was sort of a different message, understandably. Like, I'm saying that not even facetiously. Like, it was a very impassioned argument for the fact that Canada is a great country. And obviously, in the last campaign, there was a lot of scrutiny over whether, like, how Polyev would defend Canada in the face of Trump, that kind of thing. Does there exist an opportunity here to kind of correct the record, for lack of a better phrase?
2: Well, I think it's challenging for conservative politicians because we know that the separatist movement is driven by certain actors on the right, and those individuals make up part of the base for Pierre Polyev, as they do for Premier Danielle Smith. And we've seen how for her it's been challenging, where she says that she supports staying in Canada, but at the same time made decisions to pave the way for this referendum on a referendum. And so, similar to Trump, it just says how there are, you know, Trump supporters in the conservative base, and that makes it challenging for conservative politicians. This is the same thing. There's maybe an opportunity here, though, as you've seen Mr. Polyev already do, where he talks about staying but remains on the attack against Ottawa. And that way there is there's a way to shift the blame away, I guess, from those who are organizing the vote towards Mark Carney and his government.
1: Okay, I'm going to take a quick commercial break. Najood Sharon and Jamie are sticking around. We're going to talk about a potential social media ban of sorts coming into Parliament tomorrow.
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5: We're seeing a pretty slow drive now on the westbound side of the 20. Volume there before on Grineau, running out to Norman for northbound the Carry. It's difficult, its length. Southbound the Carry, delays two from the top to Côte St. Catherine. We have volume on the eastbound side of the TCAN now between Côte-de-l'Est and Papineau on the eastbound side of the Met. Southbound 25, delays there between Yprevaux and the tunnel. Also delays on the westbound side of the Met. Volume there starting VO out to the Carry interchange. 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
1: It's 20 minutes past the top of the hour. Tomorrow is a big day in the House of Commons. The Liberals will introduce their so-called online harms bill. This thing has gone through various iterations in the last government, and it's been months of kind of promising that something was coming, and now we'll actually get the details. A bunch of stuff was leaked to the Globe and Mail in advance of the tabling of the legislation, including the idea that there will be a social media ban for kids under 16, but it's not really a ban. It is, according to the Globe, basically a set of standards that if the social media companies comply with, like if they meet those standards, they will be permitted to have kids under 16 on their platforms. If they don't meet those standards, then the ban would be in effect. So the Daily Debrief panel is here to talk a little bit about the politics of all of this. Jamie Ellerton, Sharon Carr, and Najud Al-Maliz. Najud, this is an interesting one because the previous version of online harms kind of devolved into a debate over the nexus between free speech and online regulation. This one, like, there seems to be a lot more consensus around kids and social media, but it doesn't go so far as to, like, do an Australia blanket ban. What is your sense of the politics around this one?
2: Yeah, so we're seeing in countries across, I guess you can say, the Western Hemisphere talk more about this issue of social media and children. And you've seen countries in Europe, obviously Australia, take steps to address this. It's also an issue that is going to be highlighted in the upcoming G7. And so the timing of this bill may not be a coincidence. Just ahead of Carney's trip to France to meet with his G7 counterparts. And generally speaking, I think it's popular to talk about getting youth off of social media, but just as you know, outlined, and as the Globe reported, it doesn't seem like it's going to be an outright ban, and rather more of a way to incentivize these companies to meet a certain threshold on safety and security for children. And I guess what we'll have to wait and see this week tomorrow is how high is that bar, and will it be easy for companies like Facebook and Instagram and all the social media platforms to meet? And if it is, then I'm not so sure this is much of a ban.
1: Yeah, this is a weird one, I feel like, Jamie, for governments, insofar as there's, to Najud's point, a huge swelling of public opinion that supports the idea, in particular, of having a heavy hand when it comes to kids. But there's a real lack of evidence of stuff that works.
0: Yeah, Vashi, I think that's history as old as time itself. Like, outright ban prohibition rarely is as successful as those who are advocating for prohibition, whatever it be, tends to work. And so I think, yes, when you ask people, should there be restrictions on kids having unfettered access to social media? Resoundingly, the answer is yes, because there's real harms there. And I think the government is right to want to look at how to do this. I think, if anything, this is a chance for our parliamentary democracy to maybe work as it's intended to, introduce draft legislation that hopefully is looking at what's worked in other jurisdictions and what hasn't, have wide consultations at committee that generally looks for reforms to strengthen it, and look at how you're going to actually be able to enforce this. If this is just going to be Ottawa saying, okay, social media companies, cut us a check so we can go give money to these stakeholders to, in theory, advance another public policy, then this probably isn't going to go very far. But if there's actually going to be measures in place that look for how these things are being adopted, what's being implemented, what the implications are, where the loopholes are, allowing free speech and kind of respect for privacy and whatnot to continue to be at the core of how the internet has traditionally worked while protecting children, I think there's room for improvement here. And I think this bill could be a good thing, but the devil will always be in the details. And I think the government needs to approach it with humility rather than pretending as if the headline they got, social media to be banned for 16-year-olds and under, is actually going to solve the problem, because there's so much work that goes on beyond that headline.
1: Yeah, how much do you think this matters politically for the government, Sharon? I mean, to both Jamie and Najood's point, I do think there's like, it's one of those weird things where, or not weird, but like, it's one of those policy areas where actually the public is very interested. Like some stuff I really got to sell to the audience. And this is one of those things I feel like any parent out there has a stake in the outcome.
3: Yeah, and so listen, full disclosure, I do have a client in the social media space, so maybe my perspective is, I would say it's informed, but it's also maybe potentially a bit biased here. What I will say though is that, I'm not a parent, you are a parent, a lot of folks out there are. I think from a political perspective, when we recently heard Premier Rob Canoe come out and mention that it would be banned in the province out there, we heard a resounding excitement amongst parents. Parents are terrified and scared about what is on the internet and what their kids have access to. The problem with these bans and some of these, I would say, restrictions that are put in place is that you might think they work, but they don't necessarily work. Australia is a really good example of a jurisdiction that had maybe like did it in good faith and wanted to do something good, but it doesn't work because if you tell kids that are 16 and under they can't use it, then they're just using fake dates and fake information and being targeted with content that's much more worse for them. So I'm looking forward to seeing the details and what Canada's saying. It's not going to be the same, but I think politically parents want this because kid safety is something that's really important to most.
1: The other interesting part or like storyline I'm paying attention to with all of this and everything to do with kind of like any online tech big company, Najood, right now is the intersection with CUSMA negotiations and the negotiations more largely with the United States, because on every issue in which over the past year the feds have tried to regulate the online space, streaming, digital services tax, you name it, like essentially they've ultimately backed down because of, it feels like, pressure through big tech, through the White House. What do you think about that?
2: Yeah, so whether or not putting in place an outright ban for social media for children is a good idea, it's clear that there is a sovereignty issue when it comes to trying to put any kind of restrictions, regulations, or policies in place that affect digital giants. These companies, while they are American, they have an international footprint. And obviously every country is going to want to approach its policies to privacy, security, AI, potentially differently. And what we're seeing is that America will lash out if you do that. And so there is growing evidence from the digital services tax to, the streaming rules that the government backed down on to this. And the fact that it's not going to be an outright ban is that the government is quite cognizant of the fact that they actually don't have full license to be putting in whatever policies they want. They will say that they do, but the reality is that they are under a lot of pressure from the U.S. and likely want to avoid any more irritants being flagged by the USTR.
1: What do you think about the intersection of those two issues and sort of the Trump administration, Jamie's propensity to really advocate for big tech, but it's more to the point to see any form of regulation in that space as like pushing back on them.
0: I think it's real. I think you're right to point out that Canada has so far caved anytime there has been any pushback on these sorts of things. And I think the Canadian experience on this has differed quite vastly with what the Europeans have done. The EU have done a lot more in terms of digital regulation, not only on children's issues, but the digital ecosystem more broadly. And they frankly have just not really cared what the Americans said, because they're like, we're Europe, we're going to do what we want. And if you want to come do things in Europe, you have to do it the European way and abide by European law. Canada hasn't taken that approach. And of course, the relationship is far different as a result of our size to the American size, as well as the geographic proximity. So I do think that's something to watch, Vashi. But I do think for the government to continue to advance the reality that social media is a very harmful thing if given into the hands of children with unfettered access. And we as a society need to do something about it, is I think something they're going to continue to advance. And for parents, hoping that that's going to make their lives easier, hopefully, but ultimately you still got that job to do, because it's your kids. You need to know what your kids are doing and on the devices. And I don't think this is going to be something that's going to go away anytime soon.
1: But Jamie, they're my babysitter. No, just okay. You can't.
0: Also, three magical letters, Vashi. Yeah, VPN.
1: I know. No, I always tell my son I'm going to mommy jail, not like my sister who doesn't let her kids near any of it. She's not going to mommy jail, just me. Thanks, everyone. Appreciate the discussion as always. Our wonderful daily debrief panel, Judah Malise, Sharon Carr, and Jamie Ellerton. We're back in a moment with former Chief of Defense Staff Wayne Hare.
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5: Good afternoon. It's 1:30. I'm Jason Mayoff for the CTV News Update. The PQ says if it wins the October election, it could pull Quebec out of the federal government's plan for a high-speed rail line. It says it can't justify spending taxpayers' money on what could become a financial fiasco. Several organizations will speak at the National Assembly today about the bill to ban energy drinks for children under the age of 16. Hearings are being held at the request of the Quebec Conservative Party, which says it's opposed to fast-tracking adoption of Bill 9 and has called for some debate. And U.S. President Donald Trump says Iran shot down a U.S. helicopter over the Strait of Hormuz. The two service members who were on the Apache helicopter are safe. Trump says the U.S. must respond to the attack out of necessity. For more news, including whether the Supreme Court will rule on Bill 21 before the October Quebec election, go to ctvnewsmontreal.ca. With the latest from the CJAD 800 Traffic Center, here's Lorne Glazer.
6: We're seeing off and on slowdowns eastbound side of the TCAN. The volume there starting Côte d'Est to Papineau on the eastbound MAD. Again, between Longjolier and Anjou. Southbound 25, pretty slow now between Beaubien and the tunnel. Also delays on the westbound side of the MET. VO back to DeCary. Northbound the Carry, difficult its length, also delays southbound the Carry starting at the top rolls out to Van Horn. Pretty slow on the westbound side of the 20 before Ungrenio to Norman. 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
5: Your Dormevo Weather Center forecast, mainly sunny today, the high 29, a few clouds tonight, increasing cloudiness after midnight, the low 19, and cloudy with a chance of showers tomorrow. We could see some thunderstorms late in the afternoon, the high tomorrow 28. It's 25 downtown. Your next CTV News update is at 2 o'clock.
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1: It's 25 minutes before the top of the hour. One of the biggest shifts under this federal government versus previous federal governments has most certainly been on the issue of defense. Part of that is, of course, pressure from the United States, from the Trump administration in particular, to meet NATO spending targets, which have evolved from 2% of GDP spent on defense to now closer to 5% over the next 9 or so years. We never said we would meet those, or we said we'd meet those goals. We just never laid out a timeline for a number of different years. And now the Kearney government is saying we're going to meet it. We're going to try to exceed it. It means tens of billions of dollars of spending, new spending on defense. But where should that money go? And what is really what led to the change in consensus, both in society and elsewhere, supporting the idea that that much more could be spent on defense? That's how I started my interview with former Chief of Defense Staff, former top soldier here in Canada, retired General Wayne Eyre.
32: So I see it as Canada awakening to the strategic threats that are out there. Those strategic threats are not new. It's just that we have a much more visceral sense of them. So from that perspective, it's good. It's good for the state to remember, for the government to remember that the first role of the state is to defend itself. And we're seeing that now.
33: In this case, it is tens of billions of dollars that are promised in additional spending. If the government sat you down and said, like, where do we prioritize this? Where should we prioritize it? What would you say?
32: Well, I want to go to your first point first. So we talk about a defense industrial base, but we also got to think about the defense intellectual base, where many more people are comfortable and educated in all things defense and security. And that's not just those in uniform or those who at the political level. It's academia. It's industry. It's society writ large, and having them work together, because we're facing some fairly significant challenges. No one has the answers to them, but the ability to sit down and have educated dialogue on the issues, to hash out different ideas, is what this country needs. It's that level of strategic thinking that we've lacked for so long. So to your question, you know, what do we need? Well, the list is long, but it's got to be in the context of a strategic concept. You know, what for? Well, we got to take a look at our vital national security interests. You know, what are they? From my perspective, there's three. There's our national prosperity. Hard to have security without prosperity. There's sovereignty, and there's protecting our population. You know, we're a trading nation, and our ability to have a prosperous nation is predicated on sufficient stability and certainty in that international environment. And so doing our part, which for years we underperformed, but doing our part to ensure that that international environment is secure and stable enough to enable our trading is a national interest. Our sovereignty as well. With the old order, where the norms of territorial sovereignty, international borders, a people's right to exist, they were pretty clear. Well, we see now with Russia's invasion of Ukraine, with threats against Greenland, you know, perhaps those norms are eroding. So our ability to protect our sovereignty at the top of the list as well. And I could go on.
33: Well, why don't I ask you about the genesis of some of that change and your view? Like, how would you characterize, as someone who worked so closely with the United States in all of your capacity through your time in the military, like, how would you characterize the significance of the shift there?
32: Well, it's an accelerant to what is already happening in the global security environment. We are seeing an unprecedented confluence of stressors in the international environment that humankind has not seen in its long history. Now, there's been many breathtaking changes before, but right now it's the everything coming together at once. So global reordering, so changing in the global order, climate change, unprecedented in recorded human history, technological change acceleration. Yeah, we've seen breakthroughs in the past, breathtaking breakthroughs, but not at the pace we're seeing them now. And then finally, societal change, where there are deep divisions in most Western societies. We've seen more change in our own society in the last decade than we have in the last half century combined, you know, coupled with the ways that we intake information. All of that coming together makes the future very unpredictable, uncertain, with multiple scenarios. And so when we take a look at that, the government is absolutely right to start to diversify our network, our mesh of friends, partners, and allies, without discarding the ones that we've invested so much in. And so we've got to hedge our bets, and that includes with the United States.
33: And how do you mean with the United States? Like, how carefully do we tread?
32: Well, I'm a firm believer that we got to continue to cooperate in the military realm. And a lot of those relationships take decades to build. And I saw that myself in my own service. After having served in hotspots around the world, when you reach the pinnacle of the institution, the ability to pick up a phone and have a sensitive conversation, even if political relations are up and down, I believe is in the national interest. And so investing in relationships over the long term is a good investment.
33: And how does it, do you think, inform the greater national security context? And more specifically, if I could, again, thinking back to the last time we spoke and some of your last comments when you were in the position, they were about the threat posed in particular by Russia and China. How do you think that has evolved?
32: So that threat continues to evolve, and we need to be very wary about pivoting to China at the expense of the U.S. Geography matters, and we are neighbors, and we share a continent, and that's not going away. And so we have to find some way of coexisting with these so-called great powers, but coexisting from a position of being strong enough to ensure that we have sufficient autonomy in our decisions, being able to protect our national interests, not crossing red lines that we impose, that these are interests we're not going to sacrifice. You know, with China and Russia in particular, we've seen them drawn even closer together. China is underpinning Russian war crimes in Ukraine through many dual-use technologies, even some signal-use technologies, such as providing a great amount of their nitrocellulose for propellant for explosives. And so we need to be wary that that relationship continues to strengthen, including in the Arctic, which was traditionally a wedge issue between the two. You know, there's lots of natural fissures between the two. If you take a look at Eastern Russia, a lot of it was seized or taken from China in the 1850s in some pretty unfair agreements. And as you take a look at Russia, perhaps imploding with demographic decline, with economic worries, you know, China is poised to rapidly exploit that as well.
33: So what's the warning, I guess, around the idea that we would be looking more to China? You know, I know there's an insistence it's from an economic perspective, yeah, but it certainly is, you know, the impetus for it is definitely what's gone on with the United States.
32: Well, again, it comes down to coexisting, but coexisting from a position where you're not going to sacrifice your national interests. So being strong enough and trading is one thing, but China is very good at integrating its elements of national power, its diplomacy, its information, its military and its economic tools and to achieve national objectives. And we just need to go into any future relationships eyes wide open.
1: That is former Chief of Defense Staff, retired General Wayne Ayer. That last part of the interview focused on China is interesting, obviously, given the sort of change in posture away from the United States more generally, looking at new markets because of all the vulnerabilities that this trade war has exposed with the U.S., and a warning of sorts from General Ayer about turning too much to China, given some of the national security concerns, something we've heard very recently as well from, for example, Canada's spy agency, CSIS, a number of the Five Eyes. Those national security concerns where China is concerned continue to persist very much at the highest levels of governments, really, all around the West. We have a lot more coming up on the program today. We're going to turn our attention to a trip from Ontario Premier Doug Ford to Washington. He's there as we speak. So is my colleague, Abigail Beeman, who was there also last week covering the visit from Federal Minister Dominic LeBlanc. Now it's Doug Ford's turn. Is he getting anything accomplished there? There's a lot of bad blood between the Ford government and the White House on certain aspects of the relationship, the booze ban, a lot of the comments that the premier has made, and vice versa. Ford has definitely tried to counter some of the narrative coming from the White House. But what does it mean for what he's able to accomplish in D.C.? That's what Abigail will be here to talk about in a moment.
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6: We're seeing slowdowns on the westbound side of the 20. The volume starts before Angrino to Norman. Also delay southbound 13 between Samson and the B-Cell Bridge. More volume southbound 13 between Hickmore and the 20. Northbound the Carry is difficult. It's length. Southbound the Carry delays too from the top to Van Horn. For southbound 25, it's pretty busy between Bubia and the tunnel. Lots of off and on volume on the westbound side of the Met, starting VO out to the DeCarry interchange. When kids play, they win. 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Call in your tips to Star 800. Your next report at 2 o'clock.
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1: Just 10 minutes before the top of the hour, Doug Ford, Ontario's premier, is in Washington as we speak. We asked our colleague, I should say, Abigail Beeman, is there covering the visit, as she was last week, to cover the federal trade minister's visit as well. The big subject right now is whether or not that Gordie Howe Bridge is going to open, have this ribbon-cutting ceremony on Friday, and then open for business, open for traffic on Monday. Abigail asked the premier about that. Here's what he said.
2: About what it convinced Donald Trump to allow the Gordie Howe Bridge to open?
3: You know, something I'm not too sure. That's going to be up to President Trump and the prime minister to open this bridge. It's going to create thousands and thousands of jobs and increased flow back and forth on the Gordie Howe Bridge.
2: It's opening. Are you?
3: Well, I hope so. I really hope so that it's going to happen. So let's see what really happens.
1: And Abigail is live on the line from Washington for us right now. Hi, Abigail.
4: Hi.
1: Let's start off with the purpose of the trip, because the setup was kind of, he's holding this event with the Perot family, and that ended up being canceled. Like, who is Doug Ford meeting during this trip?
4: That's a really good question, and I will say that the Premier's office has been extremely tight-lipped as to what exactly he's doing. Just keeps pointing us to his X account or other various social media accounts, where a couple hours after the fact, they'll post a photo with the various businesses or lawmakers that he's meeting with. So the Premier himself told us at that scrum that you played some tape from a minute ago that he had one meeting with a senator at that point, and that he, and that was North Dakota Senator Kramer, and that he was going to be meeting with three other lawmakers. Again, I'm not being told who and where, and perhaps that's because of what you referenced, this reception with Ross Perot Jr., the American billionaire, that was canceled, that both sides telling us, the U.S. Chamber of Commerce, where Perot Jr. is the chair, as well as the premier and the premier's office, telling us that this was a scheduling issue, no further details provided, but that was canceled, and we're not really sure exactly what else is on the docket or the agenda exactly until after it happens. Yesterday he met with auto industry groups as well as farmers and agricultural groups.
1: So what is the premier saying then about the point of the trip? Like, what was the objective going in?
4: The objective of the trip is to sell this new Fortress North America plan that he has, sort of an updated version of the plan that he used to tout, which just focused on Canada and the United States. Now he's calling it Fortress North America and really talking about the benefits of CUSMA, and the message that he's trying to sell is that CUSMA benefits the economies on both sides of the border. So he had this shiny new brochure. It was kind of funny. After the scrum, I asked Ontario Trade Minister Vic Fedeli if I could just look at that brochure for a second, so we could get some pictures for broadcast, and he gave it to me. So I have the very copy that was used to show around in the Premier's meeting with the Senator this morning, this Fortress North America book. The Premier also took that book on CNN, where he sat down with Wolf Blitzer and talked about Fortress North America and the benefits of a strong CUSMA and renewing that deal on both sides of the border. So that is the aim. The Premier's trying to stay positive and on message in his scrum this morning. And of course, there are all these questions about Doug Ford's role in trade talks in the bigger picture after the Ronald Reagan ad, pouring out the Crown Royal and other sort of bumps along the way. I think there's a lot of attention being paid to try and make, from the Premier's team, is to try and make this visit as smooth as possible.
1: So let me just conclude then by asking you about the potential effectiveness or lack thereof of selling that Fortress North America. Like, is Doug Ford best positioned to be the salesperson for that, given the acrimony with the Trump administration?
4: Right, and that is the key question. And from everybody that I have been speaking with around this trip, the answer seems to be that they're confident in his ability to do that. I sat down with David Patterson, the Ontario representative here in D.C. last week, and he told me all of these anecdotes about Doug Ford's, you know, 20 years of business experience in the United States, saying he could sit down in a room with anybody and start talking about the gas station on the corner in their local area, because he just knows the system and and the U.S. so well. So full confidence there from Ontario's a man in D.C. And I know that our colleagues this morning were asking some ministers on the Hill about how they feel about this. Are there any nerves about how Doug Ford may portray this or try and sell the deal? And so far, all systems were positive, or all answers were positive. Ford himself said that he did speak with Dominic LeBlanc before coming down here. And again, that word positive was thrown about. So no ruffles so far, or not that we've heard of just yet. The trip isn't quite over.
1: I have the sense that the feds were holding their breath to see how it would all go. Thanks for your coverage, Abigail. Appreciate it very much.
4: Thank you.
1: And Abigail will be reporting throughout the day, both right here across the iHeartRadio Talk Network and on News Channel, CTV News Channel from Washington, about Ontario Premier Doug Ford's trip to D.C. I wanted to tell you about another story that's developing today. A former pilot who worked for Air Canada for nearly three decades is facing several charges after police say he used a fake license to misrepresent his qualification. And in the meantime, qualifications, I should say, in the meantime, flew tens of thousands of passengers on planes that he was not actually legally allowed to captain. Here's the deputy police chief of the Peel Regional Police talking about the investigation.
5: The investigation that we are updating you on today is dubbed Project Icarus. This investigation and the details surrounding it read like a movie script. It was a complex fraud and forgery investigation involving allegations against a former commercial airline pilot. This pilot had a 27-year career, and we are alleging that since 2009 has been flying for years, misrepresenting himself and his credentials to his employer and regulatory officials using fraudulent licensing documents. They rose to the position of pilot in command, where for almost 17 years they flew Boeing 767s, 777s, and 787s. During that time, he captained over 900 domestic flights, earning millions of dollars in salary for those captaining flights, but also flew tens of thousands of passengers.
1: Millions of dollars. Whoa, whoa, whoa. In all seriousness, that investigation continues. Once again, an Air Canada pilot, former pilot rather, who worked for Air Canada, facing numerous charges. Police say that he used a fake license, essentially, to misrepresent his qualifications, and in the meantime flew over that 30-year career a lots, I should say, of passengers, tens of thousands of passengers, as you heard the deputy chief of the Peel Regional Police Service say. I wanted to get to some of your text messages on Alberta separation as well as social media ban. One of you who listened to Conservative MP Mike Lake says, this guy is correct. You're talking about the fringe. The sentiment was different, is and was different today than when Harper was in charge. Trudeau ruined this country. Another says, I'm not saying they are not, but why are these so-called grievances being accepted as legitimate outright, it seems? Another says, Pierre Poilievre gave such a great speech in Calgary yesterday, but when he says Alberta separatists are not our enemies is ridiculous. Anyone who seeks to break up Canada is our enemy and treasonous. Poilievre is merely courting the separatist vote in Alberta. It's a disgusting political move. One more listener says, Pierre Poilievre is not campaigning for Canada. As always, he's only campaigning for himself to be prime minister. Of course, that fact only further demonstrates how delusional poor PP is, given that his political prospects were forever extinguished at the exact same moment that Katy Perry's current boyfriend announced that he was stepping aside as Liberal leader. Well, that's one way to put it. Lots of Katy Perry and Justin Trudeau videos out there today, everybody. I don't even know what to say. I'm going to leave it there. Have a great rest of your afternoon. Look forward to being back in the chair, same time, same place tomorrow.
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13: Good afternoon. It's 2 o'clock. I'm Jason Mayoff with a CTV News update. Mainly sunny today. It's 25 downtown. Weather details in minutes. Here's what's making news right now. The PQ would pull Quebec out of the high-speed rail link to Ontario. Hearings on Quebec's energy drink ban. And Donald Trump says Iran is responsible for shooting down a U.S. helicopter. For the latest from the CJAD 800 Traffic Center, here's Lorne Glazer.
14: We're seeing a slow drive on the westbound side of the 20 between Turcotte and Norman. Also delays northbound the Carry from Sherbrooke up to the top. Southbound the Carry delays there from the top to Van Horn. Southbound 15 is slowing now through Nuns Island on the eastbound side of the TCAN. You have volume as well between Côte-Lias and Papineau on the eastbound Mandig and between Longjolier and the Anjou Interchange. Southbound 25 delays there. Yves Prévost's the tunnel. A lot of off and on volume now on the westbound side of the Met, starting PNF back to the Carry. Southbound 13, also time lost between Samson and the Beeson Bridge, again between Hickmore and Otteroo 20. When kids play, they win. Donate this Jumpstart Month to help get kids into the game. 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Traffic and transit every 15 minutes on CJAD 800. 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
13: In the news, the PQ is threatening to withdraw Quebec from Ottawa's proposed high-speed rail network if it wins the Quebec election in October. The party says it can't justify spending money on what could become a financial fiasco. The Bloc Québécois estimated the project will end up costing $200 billion and that Quebec's share would be $40 billion. The PQ's Joël Arsenault says Quebecers want to use that money for something else.
15: We think there is a consensus within Quebec that we need to renovate our assets. The federal doesn't seem to think so. They want to have this nation-building project that will drain mega money, billions of dollars that we would need elsewhere to renovate our asset.
13: Meantime, federal conservative leader Pierre Poilievre has called on Ottawa to cancel the project, describing it as a boondoggle that would waste taxpayer dollars. It's not clear when a Supreme Court decision on Bill 21, the secularism bill, could come and whether it'll happen before Quebecers go to the polls in October. Chief Justice Richard Wagner says the ruling might come next week or months from now. After hearings wrapped up in late March, the Supreme Court is focusing on whether Quebec properly used the notwithstanding clause, which it implemented preemptively to override certain parts of the Canadian Charter of Rights and Freedoms. Bill 21 bars public servants in positions of authority from wearing religious symbols on the job. A handful of organizations are speaking today at the National Assembly regarding Bill 9, which would ban energy drink sales to children and teens under age 16. Quebec's Public Health Institute says there are zero health benefits from energy drinks and echoed warnings of severe risks to teenagers supporting the legislation. The risks in question are mixing the drinks with ADHD medication and the fatal reaction it can have. The bill is in response to a 15-year-old boy who died after just such an interaction.

0: after just such an interaction. The federal government is expected to table a new online harms bill tomorrow that would include a ban on social media for children under the age of 16. It would be based on the same ban in Australia, but would include a window for social media platforms to apply for an exemption to the ban. CTV analyst Scott Reed breaks down what that would mean.
1: What's up will be what's down. It's going to be off limits for you, okay? TikTok, forget it, Insta, Reels, all of this, it'll be gone for you if you're under 16. But there is a suggestion that once the media providers, once the social media providers, those platforms have demonstrated their compliance with online content, that perhaps the new regulator, a digital safety regulator, will permit those people, those younger people, back on.
0: And U.S. President Donald Trump says Iran is responsible for shooting down an Apache Army helicopter near the Strait of Hormuz. And he says the U.S., quote, must out of necessity respond to this attack. ABC's Karen Traver says the social media post comes after Trump seemed to cool his rhetoric on attacking Iran.
2: When you look back over the last week at some of the comments the president has made about his red line for starting major combat against Iran again, it has shifted. We saw him say last week it would be deaths of U.S. service members, which of course did not happen here. And then over the weekend, the president said that if he didn't think he could make a deal or if it wasn't coming together quickly enough, then he would consider restarting those major strikes. Now, the president, though, at the same time, has also sounded very hesitant to go back down that route.
0: For interviews and other audio, go to cj8800.com or download the iHeartRadio app. Your Dormevo Weather Center forecast, mainly sunny today, the high 29, a few clouds tonight, increasing cloudiness after midnight, the low 19. And cloudy with a chance of showers tomorrow. We could see some thunderstorms late in the afternoon. The high tomorrow, 28 degrees. It's 25 downtown. 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Just say play CJAD 800. 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

0: High 28. The next couple of days don't look like there's a lot of sunshine here at all. So enjoy today. As forecast, I was 29. And as I said, currently right now downtown. Oh, sorry. Just went up. It's 27. 27 downtown. So there's a lot going on today on the show. We've been promoting this now for a day or so. Montreal's mayor, Soraya Martinez-Ferreira. And I would like to thank her up front for doing this. We've talked about this. We've been talking about this for a while, working with her office, with her staff, to do a segment on the show simply called Ask the Mayor, where, as it sounds, the mayor will answer your questions. We'll get to as many as we possibly can. Something that I remember when Rob Ford, the late Rob Ford, was mayor of Toronto, he used to do on a regular basis. I think at the time was on CFRB, our sister station in Toronto, and he would come on and take calls from citizens, which I thought was great. And he didn't, if you remember Rob Ford, he didn't pull any punches. He's kind of like Doug Ford a little bit, maybe even a little bit more out there. It was a great segment. So I thought, hey, if we could do that here, we have a mayor now and an administration that is open to doing this. And I'll be perfectly honest. We've asked in the past. It never happened. I don't blame Valerie Plante, but you know what? With her party, with Projet Montréal, this was not something they were interested in. But it's a new day at City Hall. And on Somme Montréal, after back and forth, we finally worked it out. Now, ideally, we would like to have the mayor in studio. But there are going to be times when schedules conflict. Today's one of them. She's going to be on the phone, but that doesn't change anything. She will hear your questions, and we'll get to kind of go back and forth and get answers to as many questions as we possibly can. The nice part is it's not me asking questions. It's you. If you have not yet, and I have a lot already, I should point out, the deal is I posted on my Instagram page yesterday, and said, okay, the mayor will be on at just after 3 o'clock at the 305 news. If you have a question, please go ahead and put them in. And I have two pages worth so far of questions for the mayor, which is fine. If you have some, you can either call live or you can go on Instagram. I put it on Facebook as well. And just coming into the studio, our good friend Tom Lockhart. Tom, it's great to see you.
1: Aaron, great to be here.
0: Let me just get your mic up here. You were in studio doing other stuff in the building, right?
1: Yeah. And
0: do you ever not work?
1: Well, I work a fair bit, and I do other things outside of media. For example, I gave a conference today. That's what brought me downtown. So
0: wow.
1: I couldn't help myself. I wanted to stop in and see all my buddies at CGE.
0: You're everywhere. It's incredible and wonderful because we get to, of course, you know, hear you.
1: Yeah.
0: We only get to hear you on my show once a week, but still. So I saw you in the hallway, said, come in and whatever, and thank you for coming.
1: Well,
0: I know
1: pleasure.
0: You have another meeting. I'm talking about the mayor. Is it fair to say, hey, Tom, if you had a question to ask Soraya Martinez-Ferreira, what question would you like to ask?
1: I would bring her straight to something that I think she's been doing an amazing job at, which is dealing with the scourge of homelessness in Montreal. And I think that she deserves to be able to give a complete answer because has been really working on it, I think, harder than anybody could have believed in the short time that she's been there. So I'd go straight to that. Now, I heard you say you had two pages of questions. I would wonder, did you have a page and a half about potholes? I mean,
0: the first three questions were actually wasn't even a question. It simply said potholes, potholes, potholes. That was the first one.
1: So I've already talked on the air about the fact that it cost me a brand new winter tire. But then I found another pothole right towards the end of the winter, and I just got my mag back. And of course,
0: don't
1: there are places
0: me.
1: That fix mags because you don't want to have to buy a new one. A new one was $1,400, but I got it fixed for only a few hundred bucks.
0: Okay,
1: but the welding looks like So I mean, that's the world that we're in here in and around Montreal. And by the way, it's not just Montreal.
0: No,
1: but
0: it's
1: there
0: not.
1: Are areas of the province I discovered. So we opened the fishing season as we try to do every year with a bunch of dads and granddads and kids up in the upper St. Maurice region. So you go to Latouque, which is like, I don't know, 125 kilometers north of Shawinigan, and then you go 100 kilometers into the woods.
0: Okay.
1: That road, so it's the 55 from the 40 up to Shawinigan, that's called the 55. It's like the Otter. It's beautiful, but it's perfect. There's no holes in it. And then you go from there, you go about 125 kilometers up to Latouque. You could play billiards on it. Okay. So there is such thing as a well-built road in the province of Quebec. It just happens to be in areas where the CAC was in power and where there were no Montrealers.
0: And maybe there were no trucks on that road or who knows what else.
1: Oh, it is. They handle these massive trucks full of wood. So it's amazing that it's in such great shape. But so we do have companies in some areas of Quebec who know how to build a road.
0: You're not suggesting, Tom, that in areas where the CAC holds seats, the roads are better than they are, say, on the island of Montreal, where it has two seats across the whole island.
1: And I believe that it's that way with every... So the most honest, the man with the greatest integrity that I've ever known in my political life was Claude Ryan. And so the summer before my first election, which was in September 94, the summer before I was taking a group of kids from the club where we used to swim, we're taking them to a swim meet in Lake Louisa. And we're going through the back roads and we're in Claude Ryan's riding. And I'm looking around and said, every square inch has just been paved. And I might have teased him about it a little bit. He says, well, I've always been there to take care of the people of my the good people of my riding. So I guess, you know, la garnotte, which is the code word for new roads, and in this case, asphalt. Yeah, that, I think that's always been a reward for voter du bon bord.
0: Well, thank you for making us all feel worse. I will ask today, because one of the stories that's in the news, I'm sure you're going to get to be talking about this at some point this afternoon, Paul St-Pierre Plamondon's idea on high-speed rail, and coming out and suggesting, you know what, we don't need this. Let's just give us the money. As always, give us the money.
1: Yeah, sure.
0: Let us do what we need to do with it. Forget high-speed rail.
1: Yeah, I mean, which is a nice way of saying forget about the country. Because forget about connecting Toronto and Montreal and Quebec City and that whole corridor, and maybe taking a little bit better care of the environment, because it certainly would be putting out a heck of a lot fewer greenhouse gases than all of the airliners that would have to do those same routes. And it's typical of the PQ and plus. It's parochial, and it's like looking after the parish. It's not looking after the country, which is a great reminder that this is what these guys are about, cutting us off, you know, cutting off your nose to spite your face. You don't like Canada? Just don't let them go through. By the way, it doesn't mean that you don't have to be careful going through Mirabel, because the agricultural producers in that region have been battered for 50 years, first by the construction of the airport and then by everything since. But there are tons of ways of getting a train through that area. I mean, go from the chute, take the 50, go down to the Lawrence. There are tons of ways. Connect to the 640. There are lots of rights of way that are already there that could be used if they're creative. But if they do plan to ram this thing through these magnificent farmers' fields, then they're going to have a battle on their hands, and they're not going
0: to
1: have any.
0: There has to be a middle ground here. I mean, it's not going to work that way, right?
1: Exactly. So the farmers are very upset, and that's good to communicate that concern to the government, because they're going to be super careful, and they will try to find the best route possible.
0: Yeah. And you got to think, at the end of the day, we need to kind of get. It's not the 19th century anymore. You know, high-speed rail, we are so far behind every other major city in the world.
1: I used to call them our Dr. Zhivago trains. Yeah. Remember that old movie from David Lean? I mean, I had to stop taking it to Ottawa. I used to love taking it. I lived in the West Island. I would hop on in Dorval, try to get to Ottawa. Half the time you'd be sidetracked because it would have to let the freight trains through. So the last time I took a train was with, I was the chairman of Earth Day Canada, and I said, we're going to be good greenies about this. We're going to get on a train and go to Toronto. We had a meeting with our counterparts in Toronto, and the meeting was scheduled for 4. We were supposed to arrive about 2:30, and we got there at 6 by train. And I looked at the DG of Le Jour de la Terre, Earth Day, and I just said, that's it, man. If we come back,
0: that's sadly the reality of the service we have now.
1: Oh, it's been abysmal. But at least we're going to have lots of museums full of our old trains.
0: You want to weigh in on what's going to be my question of the day in just about a minute from now? I'm asking the question about the police union now. You know, based on the story, that guy was chewing out that female officer, and I mean really just tearing a strip off her for all the wrong reasons and in the worst possible way. And they say it's time for municipal bylaw on something like this. Other communities in Quebec have it. Maybe we should have it here. And they say, according to the police, the union who did the survey, 70% of Montrealers agree. What do you think?
1: I believe that's probably the figure, especially after what happened there. But that same union has been fighting against body cams. So if you want to have that, and you don't want to have it, he said, she said, every time. Oh, no, he was very rude to me, and the exchange wasn't that rude. It was just like, well, what do you mean I'm getting a ticket? Oh, then you'll get a second ticket for talking to me like that. So have the body cams, because it shows you the beginning, the middle, and the end, and not just a snippet that somebody grabbed on social and put on social media because they were walking by with a camera or anything like that. So if you're in, go in, but say that you've got to have the best evidence possible. I like the idea that the union's putting forward that it be a ticketed offense as opposed to...
0: Like a parking ticket.
1: Exactly.
0: You got to show up in court if you
1: and
0: want
1: to. And then let the judge hear both sides, and then you'll get a chance to give your piece. But I think it would just make a lot of sense, and it becomes a simple thing. Those body cams, the technology exists, it's proven, they're not hard, and most cops agree with it, the union does not.
0: How long have we been talking about body cams for police?
1: A generation. 25 years.
0: What's going on? Why?
1: Because especially here in Montreal, they don't want them. But in the States, the police are happy to have them. Because then if you get, you know, again, like this is what I've seen the most. You just get, especially in the age of social media, and people are not doing it necessarily to be mean. But by the time they get there, they hear a ruckus. By the time they get there, whip out their iPhone and start filming. Well, maybe things have really become, you know,
0: you don't get the full picture at that point, right?
1: You can't. So that's the issue. You've got the body camera, you've got the beginning part and the middle part and the end part.
0: I will ask the mayor. It seems like a fair question to ask. This is something she talked about when she was, you know, before she was elected about body cams.
1: I think that they've got to go that way. And I suspect that the chief of police here in Montreal probably agrees with that as well, but the union has drawn a red line around it. But I really respect that union. Okay. I think they've done a great job, but I don't think that they're the ones who decide.
0: Tom, thank you for coming
1: great in.
0: To
1: see
0: I really
1: you.
0: Appreciate it. By the way, next time you're in the neighborhood, just pop in. You don't need to make anything. Just come in.
1: Okay.
0: Thank you. I appreciate it. Tom Mulcair, 218. Let's go to traffic. CJD at Hunter Traffic Center. Lauren Glazer's got to check on your drive. Lauren?
2: Good afternoon, Aaron. We have delays already southbound 13 between Samson and the Biso Bridge. Also seeing more volume between the airport tunnel and a stall. That's at Côte Liesse taking up the right lane. More volume southbound 13 now between Hickmore and Autoroute 20. Also delays westbound 20 Turcotte all the way back to 32nd Avenue. Eastbound side of the 20 delays also for 32nd at DeFerge for northbound the Carry. You are losing time. It's length. Southbound the Carry volume there from the top to Van Horn for southbound 15 is busy as well between Atwater and the Champlain. We do have delays on the westbound side of the Metlac Cordaire through to DeCarry for the eastbound side of the TCAN. Volume also Côte Liesse to Papineau on the eastbound Met and again between Lac Cordaire and Anjou. Escape to the Dominican Republic with Air Canada Vacations and earn up to 45,000 Aeroplan points per pair. 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
0: All right. Thank you, Lauren. 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Check it out at Mega Kia Brossard. So let me get to the question. You want to take a break here and come back? Let's get into it. So yeah, that's the story today. And I will tell you, I heard Trudy talking about it this morning. She's in for Elias today. And I'm very interested by this because I think for those of us who've seen the video, and I think many of us have, about that motorist, the Montreal motorist, right, who filmed himself during a traffic stop, basically verbally abusing a female SPVM officer. Now you have to sort of see it to understand that most of it we can't even play back because it's filled with expletives. But he is basically dressing down this officer. I want to say this poor officer who had pulled him over, who, I don't know, maybe you're trained to expect this sort of thing. But I think for normal folk out there watching this, I'm like, I sat there and it was disgusting what this gentleman was saying. Misogynistic, degrading remarks after she pulled him over. And then, of course, he decided to post the video online and tell his followers that, you know what? Hey, it's okay. You can insult police in Montreal with no legal consequence. None. And then he suggested, according to him, it was, quote, a way to push back against police. That's what he said. The SPVM issued a statement saying, we condemn firmly the misogynistic and degrading remarks made by the motorist to the officer. No one should have to endure such insults, whether police personnel or not. Now, the police union has responded by announcing it plans to make representations to the city to consider a new municipal regulation, which would, in their eyes, send a clear signal that verbal attacks and misogynistic remarks against officers will not be tolerated. Now, currently in Quebec, there are no specific laws against verbally abusing a police officer, not provincially. There are municipalities, I understand, that actually have bylaws like this around the province, but it's not a provincial regulation or law. Canada's criminal code covers uttering threats and intimidation, but insulting, degrading, or misogynistic language directed at an officer during an interaction is not itself considered a criminal offense. The union wants that to change. The union wants to close that gap with a municipal bylaw. And right now they say, according to, you know, the survey that they conducted, 70% of Montrealers support that idea. 70%. Now, I understand how this works, because there's two sides to this, right? Number one, first of all, you have to consider the argument is that creating a law specifically protecting police from verbal abuse raises free speech concerns. Fair. Critics argue it could be used to silence legitimate protests, criticism of police, or even just a heated exchange during interactions with police. And let's face it, when you get pulled over by the police, no one is happy to be pulled over. But it's one thing to simply sit there. I mean, the best advice has always been just give the officers what they want, say nothing, do nothing. But it seems most people, or a lot of people, just can't deal with that. They have to say something, and sometimes it just gets out of control, as it did with this particular individual. So my question to you today is, what do you think? Should the city of Montreal consider what the police union is asking and make it illegal to verbally abuse a police officer? Or do you think that goes too far in limiting free speech in a society that, let's be honest, prides itself on that right? Your thoughts. So, I mean, you're going to hear from one of the callers from Trudy's show, too. I want you to understand, because there's a clear problem with one particular aspect of this, and I'll explain that. But for now, you tell me what you think. Should Montreal make it illegal to verbally abuse a police officer, or do you think that goes too far in limiting free speech? And to Tom Mulcair's point a minute ago, this would get you, it becomes a ticketable offense, like a parking ticket. You obviously can go ahead and dispute, right, the ticket. Then would be you and the police officer in question, or whoever's representing that police officer in court, and a judge would be left to decide whether you in fact cross that line or not. So do you support that idea? Do you think it's a good idea? Or do you think this is a bad idea, and free speech being one of the issues here that's kind of on the border? Let me know. 790-0800. You can text me at 514-790-0800 when we come back.
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12: It's cone season at McDonald's, which means vanilla cones are $1 each plus tax in the McDonald's app all summer long. 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
13: That gentleman went off on this police officer for whatever reason, but I can almost assure you with knowing his story that that was not the first time he's pulled over. I'm going westbound on the street while the police car is going eastbound. Instinctively, I look in my rearview mirror to see them make a U-turn, come and pull me over and ask me questions about whose car is it and where I'm going. So until you've had an appreciation of what it's like to deal with these police officers on the street, don't ever talk about bylaws to make it where you insult them. It's insulting until you've had an appreciation for what it's like to deal with these Quebec police officers. Don't talk about a bylaw until you've lived or walked a mile in our shoes. And there comes a boiling point where you say to these cops, won't you have anything better to do than to harass people for absolutely no reason?
0: So I think based on that, and there were a couple of more calls basically saying the same thing. Look, we're back to a situation here where driving while black remains a problem in the city. There were a couple of callers basically saying exactly that. So this idea of, you know what, rude answering back to a cop when you're pulled over that line, you know, before you can walk a mile in my shoes, and what these people have to go through every single time or more often than not. And I think that caller basically said, you know, I know this is going to happen to me. I'm black. I'm driving a nice car. I don't have to be doing anything. And he will get pulled over more often than not. That's a pretty egregious situation. The question is, okay, You know, I thought we were doing better than that. Apparently, maybe that's still the case. But does that necessarily mean that when you get pulled over by that cop, we have to limit the language you're going to use? As like some stuff is okay, but some stuff is not okay. How's that going to be determined? The answer now is, according to the police union, they don't want to have to deal with this. They will write you a ticket and you'll have to go to court and prove your point. Now, to Tom Mulcair's point, I think he's 1,000% right. You go to court against the cop will say, this is what you said. You have no proof, unless you were recording this thing on your phone, and at that point you may be too agitated to do it. Where is the proof that what the police officer said you said is actually what you said? So if there's a body cam, finally, if we get body cams for police, it will be up to a judge to decide where that line is crossed, if it has been crossed. I'm asking you, the police union says it's time. They don't want to keep taking this abuse. And beyond abuse, I want to, you know, specialize, basically drill this down. Misogynistic behavior is never okay. They want that out. Degrading remarks, never okay. That's what they say, asking people if they support this motion. Do you support this motion? Is it okay? Should Montreal make it illegal? The city would have to pass a municipal law. Is it okay to make it illegal to verbally abuse a police officer? Should that get you a ticket, or do you think this goes too far? 790-0800, 514-790-0800 for your text when we come back from news.
14: Good afternoon. It's 2:30. I'm Jason Mayoff for the CTV News Update. If elected in October, the Parti Québécois says it would pull Quebec out of Ottawa's plan for a high-speed train between Quebec City and Toronto through Montreal and Laval. The PQ says it would cost easily double the projected cost, and Quebec has better things to do with its money. Work continues at the National Assembly to adopt several bills before the summer recess, which starts Friday. They include the Gabby Hanot Domestic Violence Bill to protect women and the ban on energy drink sales to children and teens under the age of 16. And the Chief Justice of the Supreme Court can't say whether the court will issue a decision on Quebec's Secularism Law Bill 21 before the October election. The court is looking at issues including the law's preemptive use of the notwithstanding clause. For more news, including the death of a man in an overnight fire in St. Leonard, go to ctvnewsmontreal.ca. And with the latest from the CJAD 800 Traffic Center, here's Lauren Glazer.
2: We're seeing delays now on the eastbound side of the T-CAN, starting Cavendish to Papineau on the eastbound Med, and again between Lacordaire and the Anjou interchange. Southbound 25 is pretty busy between Beauvais and the tunnel. We have delays on the westbound side of the Met, starting now Lacordaire all the way back to the DeCary interchange. Northbound Laurentian off and on, slowdowns from the 440 up to St. Rose. Northbound DeCary delays as well from Sugarcup to the top. Southbound DeCary volume now from the top to Van Horn on the westbound side of the 20. Pretty slow between Turcotte and Norman. 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
14: Your Dormevu Weather Center forecast, mainly sunny today, the high 29. A few clouds tonight, increasing cloudiness after midnight, the low 19. And cloudy with a chance of showers tomorrow. We could see some thunderstorms late in the afternoon, the high tomorrow, 28. It's 27 downtown. Your next CTV News update is at 3 o'clock.
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16: 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Arbour is Canada's 31st Governor General. 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
27: The police currently, they have an issue where they will come up to you and they will start barraging you with insults, especially if you're a person of color. They're going to go at liberty and ticket anybody that they don't like because they're on a power trip. I'm black from Montreal. I'm telling you right now, my community, they don't get anything. They don't get anything back. Police have struck people, beat people, called people the N-word. Cops are out of control.
0: Wow. So there again, another case of a black Montrealer explaining that the situation as far as black people in the city are concerned is very much different from what white people might expect from a police officer. Now look, this could be an isolated case, but we've heard this far, far too many times. So I'm not sure if anything is changing in the city relative to that or not, but that does not sort of excuse the question today. The survey that the Montreal Police Union conducted show 70% of the population of this city would support the creation of a municipal bylaw preventing insults against police officers because, as I said, there are other municipalities in Quebec that already have this. It's interesting to note that in this study, it says here 85% of those surveyed, okay, an overwhelming majority, said they see it as an example of a broader phenomenon in Quebec of disrespect for authority figures. I look at that and I think to myself, that's everywhere. That's not unique to Quebec. Watch video. That idea of disrespect for authority figures, I think, has never, ever been as bad as it is now. So if this is one way to kind of try to make things better, I guess it's okay. But again, to be perfectly fair here, it's got to work both ways. I think Tom Mulcair nailed it. I think, you know what? We don't want to have police who necessarily don't like the perhaps the conversation you had with them end up giving you a ticket and then forcing you to go to court. You have to defend yourself if you think you're not guilty. But if they were wearing body cams, that would be a pretty easy decision to make. I would then be perfectly okay trusting a judge to look at both sides and then make a determination as to who was right and who was wrong, or whether the person, you know, being pulled over by police went over the top or not. I'd be great with that. But right now it does not exist that way. it's their word against yours, and I think most people would probably say if that's the case, they're going to win most of the time in court. And that in and of itself is not fair. Tell me what you think. Do you think Montreal needs a municipal law to deal with people who basically, you know, act, I don't know, for lack of a simply better way to describe it, who act like idiots when they deal with police, swearing, yelling? I can't even tell you what this gentleman, the first one who started this whole controversy back in April, what he called this female SPVM officer. I can't even say the words, but I think you can imagine. How is that okay? And if it's not okay, what do you just write it off? Well, he had a bad day, we'll let it go. No. He then went on, by the way, to tell all his followers, look, you can do this. You can do this with police and nothing will happen to you. That to me seems wrong. 790-0800. Michael, tell me what you think.
1: Hey, Aaron, thanks for taking my call. I completely agree with Tom Mulcair and you. Look, what happened to that female officer in April, you're right, was disgusting. I mean, it wasn't even just like he called her a see you next Tuesday. It was bad. So you cannot get away with doing that. But on the other hand, as a person of color, I forget driving. I've been stopped by the cops for walking down the street for no reason, okay, and asking, saying I look like someone that matched the situation. Body cams would solve both of these problems because the problem is accountability. You can't have the officer say, well, this person was mean to me and make up stuff that they said and then have a judge try and adjudicate this. If you have the body cam, as I believe it works, as soon as they stop someone, it goes on automatically. It's stored in a cloud with I guess we could put it with the BMI. And then when someone says, well, this person was harassing me, they have the view. And if someone says this officer stopped me without probable cause, they have the evidence. I don't understand how they can talk out of both sides of their mouths, which we all agree you cannot treat officers like that or people of authority or people in general. You shouldn't be doing that. But at the same time, they don't want to have the accountability to back up their defense. It doesn't work. They can't have their cake and eat it too. And I really think that the answer to this whole situation, all of these situations, is accountability and body cams. Just get it done. Other places have done it. It works for the most part, and it eliminates guessing. We could probably find AI to do it for us in some way.
0: Yeah, you're probably right. By the way, I will point out, because when we talk about body cams, I'm like, how long is this? It's a normal care. How long have we been talking about this? It's going on for year after year after year. This was a big thing in Valerie Plante's term, even her first term. Nothing seems to ever come of this. I think the original argument against body cams was, oh, it's going to cost so much money. Then the argument was, well, where are we going to store the data? Their privacy issues. It was like, put up every roadblock you possibly could without actually going ahead and doing this, when so many other places have done it and it seems to be working fine. Why are we not doing it here? And I think that, Michael, to your point, it's a fair question. When the police union says we want a bylaw, I think the answer back should be from the city, fine, when we have body cams, we'll consider this. Until then, no, because it is, in fact, one-sided. We're not always going to have video that someone had on their phone to show people what had happened. And if we had this guy who kind of went off on this female officer, he would have been fined and would have ended up paying a fine or contesting a fine, whatever. So I think the idea of body cams, that has to be the number one thing on this. And it's not even mentioned, by the way, by the police union. It didn't come up anywhere in the statement I saw. Fair pointing that out as well. Michael, I appreciate the call. Raul, what do you think?
3: Hi, Aaron. How you doing?
0: Good, thank you.
3: Great. Listen, I was thrown out of the provincial park because I brought a cat with me. I had a 40-foot motorhome, and cats are not allowed. So the guy, the park ranger, came to me. He says, you gotta leave. I said, okay. I called my son. He goes, you got an hour. An hour later, he comes back. He goes, don't worry, my son's on his way. He goes, you got proof? I go, yeah. I showed him my phone. My son texted me on my way. He goes, I don't speak English. I said, I'll translate for you. It means he's on his way. Then he goes off. Law 101 states all communication must be in French. I said, are you joking? Anyways, he called the cops, Sûreté Québec, to throw me off the lot.
0: Well, hold on. Who was the guy? He was just someone working in the park?
3: Park ranger.
0: A ranger in the park.
3: Yeah, you're real separatists, you know. Uh-huh.
0: And he called the cops, and the SQ showed up.
3: The SQ showed up, and I'm telling, listen, this guy, he's a, you know, I'm showing him my phone.
0: Yeah.
3: My son is on his way. He goes, we're not here to discuss. We're here to throw you out of the park. I go, listen, take it easy. Anyways, long story short, they gave me a $500 ticket. Wow. Because I blasphemed in French.
0: Because you blasphemed in French? That's the ticket?
3: You know, kiss, talonac, stuff like that.
0: No kidding.
3: I swear off the best of them in French. And my wife got a $500 ticket because she said the guy's frustrated because he's got a small weenie. We were, yeah.
0: Wow, I don't know if that would qualify under the new bylaw, talking about someone's appendage, but okay. So I guess you would support this idea then, would you?
3: There was other people there. One guy got a ticket because they told the cops to vush ye.
0: Yeah.
3: And you're not allowed to. But anyways, long story short.
0: So, but let me ask you, and I appreciate the story. What do you think, though, in this case? Is that tolerable, or should it be tolerable or not to say that to a cop?
3: I mean, the guy is a park ranger working for Quebec. You know, he's just shoving his authority.
0: Well, I mean, I'm sure there are plenty of people doing that, right, in that position who decide, you know, they're the king and they're going to do what they want to do for whatever reason. Doesn't like your face, doesn't like your car, whatever it was. I mean, we're not condoning that, but sadly, you have to live with that, right? So, did you say anything or do anything beyond that to kind of let somebody know what had happened?
3: No, I went to court. I won the ticket. What am I going to
0: do?
3: Good. I made a complaint to the park.
0: Yeah.
3: They never got back to
0: me. Okay. You won the ticket? You challenged the ticket in court and won?
3: Absolutely.
0: Good for you.
3: My son was on his way.
0: Yeah, I get it.
3: They stopped him at the to get in.
0: It's unbelievable.
3: So they would not even allow him to come in and remove the cat.
0: Yeah.
3: So the judge and the prosecutor said, yes, but Your Honor, he admitted that he did blaspheme. And the judge told the prosecutor, listen, madame, in his case, I would have done worse.
0: Ooh. Okay, you got a good judge. Raul, thank you for the call. I love that word, blaspheme, as in blasphemy. That's great. We're back in the 1800s. Joey, what's your story?
4: Well, I agree with you guys with the body cams. Because even if you record on your own personal phone the whole situation, you'll have to submit your phone for 30 days to the court. Meaning that they'll confiscate your phone because it's evidence, right? So we have no choice but to make sure that everybody's protected, including the police officer and including the black people, white people, or anybody that's there. And in fact, using a body cam, they can find so much more out on so many more things that situations that came up in case something really bad happens to a police officer, God forbid.
0: When do you have to give up your phone?
4: Well, you go to any court. Trust me.
0: Yeah.
4: Any court for a ticket for any violation, even if you want to hand in, you have a picture on your phone.
0: Yeah.
4: You have to have.
0: I was not aware of that.
4: Telephone because it's evidence.
0: But you could at that point you could have made a backup of a video on like a thumb drive or something. It's not like Are you worried that they're going to go through your phone? What's the concern here?
4: Yeah, but if you don't know that you have to do a backup and you want to submit your phone,
0: I see.
4: That
0: okay.
4: Day in court,
0: it might not be there. Fine. I get it. Okay. Joey, okay. I appreciate the call. I got to take one more. Got to get out of here. Hal, do you have a story here? What do you think?
5: Yeah, thanks for taking my
0: sure.
5: call. No, I think body cams would be very helpful for bona fide evidence, for disputes or what have you. Listen, Aaron, we were in Ontario last weekend, took a trip down out to look around Cornwall. And parked outside of Cornwall Square was a Cornwall SUV, a police vehicle.
0: Okay.
5: And written on the side of the vehicle was integrity, respect, and empathy with a big red maple leaf. Now, I looked at that and I could not believe my eyes. You know, I remember the days when we used to have to protect
0: and serve
5: to protect, and our police uniforms were blue. Now they're black. Very negative. I mean, they look like some kind of military SWAT outfit. And I think that would help, improve the relations between law enforcement and
0: interesting idea.
5: Ordinary citizens.
0: Maybe we should give them I don't know why they do that. You're right. It's interesting. I've never really thought about that much. You're right. They did used to be blue. Now they're black. And are they done that way to make them look more aggressive? I don't know. Hal, interesting take. I remember that. Remember to protect and serve? The way it's coming across now, it's most people think, you know what, maybe the police, it should say to annoy. But look, I'm going to, I want to get to one text anyway. This one says, 100% this law makes sense. If there was a law, there isn't one yet. It's about time for this generation of people to learn what us oldies know when we were younger. Play stupid games, win stupid prizes. Love that expression. I will tell you, I don't fully disagree with that. I wonder if this is to some degree a generational problem. You know, it's the old story, right? Your mom, your parents told you, be respectful of elders, be respectful of other people. That was kind of message you got drilled into you as a kid. At least I did. I have, been pulled over by cops speeding once or speeding whatever. It would never have even occurred to me to say something back to the police officer. The only question they ever asked that I can remember is they said, do you know how fast you were going? That's the question. And I said, if I was speeding, I'd say, yeah, I was doing 118 or 122, whatever it was. And that was the end of the conversation. It didn't turn into a whole back and forth and what do you mean and getting us done. I don't know where that came from, but it certainly was not the way things were, hate to say it this way, back then. So maybe this is generational. I don't know. I appreciate the calls, your texts as always. Let's go to traffic. CJD 800 Traffic Center with a check on the drive. Lauren Glazer. Lauren?
2: Aaron, it's pretty busy on the eastbound side of the TCAN. The volume starting Cavendish to Papineau on the eastbound Med, again between La Cordera and the Anjou Interchange. Southbound 25, busy also from Yprevost to the tunnel. Also delays on the westbound side of the Met between La Cordera and the DeCary Interchange. Northbound the Carry, pretty tough. Sugar Cup to the top. Also delays southbound the Carry now from the top to Van Horn. Southbound 15, busy also between Turcotte and the Champlain. Lots of volume westbound 20 now between Turcotte and Norman. Northbound 13 volume as well between Côte d'Ivoire and Henri Bourassa. Again, between the Bisson Bridge and an accident, that's at Saint-Martin. Southbound 13 delays as well between the airport tunnel and Côte d'Ivoire. We did have a stall there. It has been cleared out. 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Let us know what you see on the roads. 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Your next report at 3 o'clock.
0: All right. Thank you, Lauren. Traffic brought to you by Mega Kia Brossard, reminding you their Never Pay for Gas Again event is on right now. You can get up to $12,000 as a rebate on the Kia Niro EV. Someone, interesting text here, and I'm going to move on this whole, do we need a municipal bylaw? So, you know, people who are going to basically chew out cops and be misogynistic and degrading could face fines. This one says, the body cams are great, but only if they are turned on. Yeah, that was an issue at the beginning, right? It's when they're turned on. You need to see the whole situation before you can judge what happened. This one says we need a law that the police have to turn them on for their entire shift, or maybe every time they get out of their car, right? But yeah, some of these are really quite interesting. And I'm going to read these. We'll try to bring this back again if I can after 4 o'clock and give you a chance to weigh in then if you did not have a chance to weigh in now. Okay. Just one. Can I read one last one? This one says, I can tell you as an experienced driver, most police officers would have found multiple vehicle infractions with this guy totaling thousands of dollars after the insults like that. That, you know what? That's happened, right? If you want to sit there and chew out a cop and they want to find stuff that's wrong with your car, they will. I think in the case of the guy that we were talking about who started this whole thing, his windows were tinted. They were tinted too dark. That was always a problem. But yeah, if you want to do that, I know that's happened in the past. Oh, your muffler's not under there. That's happened. So the fact that it didn't happen here, I guess we give kudos to the police officer in question. All right, let me move on. I'm going to look at the calendar when we come back and some of what I found on the internet. That's all next.
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0: All right, let's take a look what we got on the calendar. Look, I will tell you, this is kind of a weekday for the calendar. There was something today. It turns out it's National Strawberry Rhubarb Pie Day, which happens to be one of my favorite pies. That and key lime. But I'm like, I could have played Harry Styles? Watermelon Sugar High. That would not have been the point. I don't think I could not find a song to go with Strawberry Rhubarb Pie. And I didn't want to bother our CJD singers on that. But I did find out in looking at it that, the rhubarb is actually a vegetable. And strawberry is a fruit. And the two of them together, it's almost like a good meal. As long as you didn't add 3 cups of sugar, it would be really, really good. Also, if you know a good place for strawberry rhubarb pie, like homemade, in the city, and if you could text me that, I'd really appreciate it. Because now that I'm talking about it, I'd really like to pick one up. So if you know, Brian, you're not a strawberry rhubarb pie?
15: No. Okay. No, I'm not. Sorry.
0: Alice? No?
16: Not at
0: all. Okay. So if somebody knows, text me and let me know at 514-790-0800. Where do you go for a really, really good homemade strawberry rhubarb pie? That'd be really nice. So instead, ladies and gentlemen, this is on the list today. It's National Donald Duck Day. Yeah. Turns out Donald Duck is one of the most iconic characters in the entire Disney franchise. There has been for multiple generations, one of the hallmarks of childhood and innocence. It says all this. Also, interesting to note here, Donald Duck, the character, was created back in the 1930s, believe it or not. It's almost 100 years old, which is remarkable. So I thought I'll find something read Donald Duck. Could not find many songs, but I did, however, find this. It's a fairly short clip, but it's one of the few times that I can remember Donald Duck singing. So, ladies and gentlemen, Donald Duck singing along while making breakfast.

June the 9th. 25 degrees downtown right now and all that stuff. I'm not sure what this is. I said it was pollen, and someone told me today this is from dandelions. I don't remember fluff on dandelions. I'm not sure what this is, but it's still floating around today. So for those of you, if this affects you again, I apologize. Look, the good news on the weather is no good news on the weather. I was going to say I washed my car today, so that, of course, means it will probably rain tomorrow, and I just checked the forecast. So tomorrow we have rain. 40% chance.

0: And as I listen to this, I think, you know, someone's doing a character voice sitting in a voiceover booth, and this was their job that particular day to sing that song as Donald Duck. I think it was Mel Blanc who did the voices, right? What a fun job that must have been. How does this sound? Good. Try it again. All right. Beyond that, ladies and gentlemen, here's what I found on the internet. Let me simply say, and now a word about your muscles.
1: Strength training is not a hobby. It is basic maintenance. Muscle is your insurance policy against aging, and everybody should be doing it. It is not just for athletes. It is not just for bodybuilders. It is not just for people who just really love going to the gym. It's for everybody. Your 12-year-old son, your 40-year-old coworker, your 70-year-old mom, your 90-year-old grandmother. Everybody should be doing resistance training in some form for longevity. Because muscle isn't just about looking good, although that's a nice byproduct. Muscle is about maintaining independence. It's about getting up off the floor if you fall, being able to carry all your own groceries, being able to walk up a flight of stairs without being winded, being able to maintain your strength to do all the things you love to do right now for as long as possible. Your future quality of life is being built by all the things that you do today. And ignoring your muscles is not going to stop the aging process. It's just going to make aging harder. So go lift.
0: Go lift. Doesn't matter how much. It's that you do it. That you do it. So do it. It's important. I agree with her. All right, little comedy today. This is Brian Regan.
2: So I go to my regular doctor, and he's like, what's going on? I said, you tell me. Just above my right knee, there's a little area about 3 inches up. It's about the size of a fist. That's where it doesn't hurt. And it feels very peculiar. Do you have a pill that can make everything else feel like that? I want an everything else like that pill. My doctor looked at me and said, Brian, you are way too sedentary. So I vowed in that moment to get a dictionary. But I haven't gotten around to it, you know, just been laying around a house. Or is it lying around a house?
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0: Alrighty, let's take a whack at what we got going on here, Brian.
4: Yep, reminder, we have two awesome giveaways coming up later on in the show. 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That's WNBA at the Bell Center, July 10th. 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
0: Whoa.
4: But what's up? Opening night, man.
0: Event. From Moulin Rouge?
4: Yeah, man.
0: At Place des Arts?
4: Yeah, opening night.
0: Is it Broadway?
4: Broadway opening night. 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Tickets for that show starts at $65. On TV tonight, America's Got Talent at 8 o'clock, plus Aaron Rand's favorite show. It's actually the fourth season finale of Farmer Wants a Wife. 8 o'clock, Aaron, don't miss it. Late night guys, Jimmy Fallon has Josh O'Connor, Jimmy Kimmel has Coleman Domingo, Patton Oswalt, and musical guest The Chicks. In sports, the Stanley Cup is back on the ice tonight. Game 4 between the Carolina Hurricanes and the Vegas Golden Knights. Puck drops at 8 o'clock. Vegas leads the series 2-1. NBA Finals. San Antonio Spurs picked up the win last night to get back in the series against the New York Knicks. Game 4 tips off tomorrow night at 8:30. President Donald Trump is not expected to attend Game 4 Knicks and Spurs. Sorry.
0: By the way, for those of you who missed it last night, he was at Game 3. We have a little clip here, Brian, I understand, right? So they're playing the national anthem. Then eventually, see if you can find the point where the crowd sees him on the Jumbotron.
5: The lights last gleaming, whose brush stripes and bright stars through the clouds.
0: Yeah, I guess you can figure that out right at that point. It was crazy. The booing was just insane. But the good news is, even though there was booing, Donald Trump, very much accurately describing what it must have felt like.
6: What did you think of the reception you got from the Knicks fans tonight?
7: I thought it was great. I mean, I thought it was amazing, actually. Even when they had the camera, on me. I thought it was very good, yeah. It was certainly amazing. I think mostly cheers. It was loud and it was very enthusiastic.
0: Yeah, mostly cheers. That's exactly what it was. Yeah, very enthusiastic.
4: I don't get to comment on politics a lot, but how delusional do you have to be? The best part, if you see online, he totally fell asleep. And that's the part where people are really upset about. You made this big deal about attending the NBA Finals to fall asleep, literally like an hour into the game.
0: Oh, yeah, so very comfortable seats. All right. Thank you,
4: VK. Finally, I just want to mention, don't forget World Cup Thursday. Aaron, have you found a team yet?
0: I got to do that later today, Ron, I promise. Okay. By the way, for what it's worth, yes, tonight, these guys, if you want to shell out the money, this is what's happening, right? Tonight, Place des Arts.
4: I hope you don't.
0: Opening night.
4: I just hope people don't think that Pink, Maya, Missy Elliott, and everyone's going to be there right now.
0: Think what you want. Who cares? It's opening night. All right. We got news coming up in just a couple of seconds. And then when we come back, Montreal Mayor Soraya Martinez-Ferrada will join us to take your questions on our first edition ever of Ask the Mayor. That's next. Get a line.
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10: Good afternoon. It's 3:02. I'm Jason May. Off of the CTV News Update. Mainly sunny today. It's 27 downtown. Weather details in minutes. Here's what's making news right now. The PQ would pull Quebec out of the high-speed rail program. The National Assembly trying to pass several bills before Friday. And the Chief Justice of the Supreme Court on AI in the country's courtrooms. With the latest from the CJAD 800 Traffic Center, here's Lauren Glazer.
11: We're seeing a pretty slow drive on the westbound side of the 20, volume Turcotte to Norman. Also delays on the eastbound side of the 20 between 32nd and 1st Avenue. Upbound side of the Mercy Bridge, busy now from Ville St. Pierre. We have a lot of volume northbound the Carry from Sherbrooke up to the top. Southbound the Carry delays too from the top to Van Horn. For southbound 15, it's busy also between De La Vérendrye and the Champlain. Southbound 25 delays there between Beaubien and the tunnel on the westbound side of the Met. You are losing time also between Lacordaire and the DeCarry interchange. 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Traffic and transit every 15 minutes on CJAD 800. 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
10: In the news, the PQ says if elected in October, it will pull Quebec out of the Carney government's high-speed rail project. The plan is to build a high-speed link between Quebec City and Toronto that goes through several other cities, including Montreal, Laval, and Ottawa. The planned initial cost is $60 to $90 billion. But the Bloc Québécois is saying the real cost will likely be more than double that. The PQ's Joël Arsenault says you just have to look at other federal projects like the problem-plagued Phoenix Pay System, which has ended up costing more than 10 times the initial estimate.
12: They can't even have a pay system that works, and they're going to try and make us believe that they're going to have a train that works, a high-speed train that works, and that will they spend less.

0: federal manages our money, it will be easily double that.
1: PQ leader Paul Saint-Pierre Plamondon says priority should be given to maintaining Quebec's aging infrastructure, and if he becomes premier in October, he would ask for Quebec's share in the project, which he estimates to be about $40 billion. The National Assembly is working furiously to pass a number of bills before the session ends on Friday. They're hoping to turn the Gabby Renault domestic violence bill into law. That's the one that would let someone request the criminal history of a new partner in order to prevent domestic violence. It's also the bill to ban energy drink sales to children and teens under the age of 16. The Chief Justice of the Supreme Court of Canada isn't able to say when the court will rule on Quebec's Bill 21, the secularism law, or if a decision will come before Quebecers go to the polls in October. Richard Wagner says a ruling could come next week or several months from now. The court is considering several issues, including the preemptive use of the notwithstanding clause. On another matter, Wagner says AI is proving to be both promising and problematic for Canadian courtrooms.
2: At his annual news conference today, Wagner said distinguishing fact from fiction has become more difficult, especially in a time when information can be generated and shared rapidly. Society is grappling with the emergence of machine learning and online tools that can process a wide range of data almost instantly with varying degrees of accuracy. Wagner says new technologies offer opportunities to improve access and efficiency, but he adds they also require courts to adapt quickly and thoughtfully. Wagner says that adaptation requires money and time, investments that are necessary to maintain public trust in the justice system. David Augustine, The Canadian Press.
1: And U.S. President Donald Trump says Iran is to blame for an Army helicopter crash near the Strait of Hormuz.
3: Shortly after the Apache attack chopper went down, the president was asked last night what happened.
4: We are going to issue a report tomorrow. But the pilots are fine.
3: He now posts the military has told him Iran was to blame and adds the U.S. must, of necessity, respond to the attack. U.S. Central Command says a Navy drone boat retrieved the pilots, who had spent 2 hours in the water off Oman's coast. It was the U.S. military's first known drone rescue at sea. Sagar Meghani, Washington.
1: 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Few clouds tonight, increasing cloudiness after midnight, the low 19. And cloudy with a chance of showers tomorrow. We could see some thunderstorms late in the afternoon, the high tomorrow 28 degrees. It's 27 downtown. For all the news during the day, stream us on your smart speaker. Just say play CJAD 800. 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
9: Welcome back, ladies and gentlemen. Very happy to announce that our first edition of Ask the Mayor is about to take place right now. So if you have a question you would like to ask Montreal Mayor Soraya Martinez-Ferrada, go ahead, give us a call, 790-0800, or you can text us at 514-790-0800, and we'll try to squeeze in as many as we possibly can. The mayor's on the line. Mayor, thank you so much for being here.
10: Hi.
9: How's everything?
10: It's going well. How are you?
9: I'm doing pretty good. You know, I've asked some various people to do the introduction for the segment.
10: Okay.
9: And it's going to be different people all the time. Here's the first one. So this is for the segment we're about to do. Brian?
10: Okay.
11: It's time for Ask the Mayor. This is your chance to ask a question of Montreal Mayor Soraya Martinez-Ferrada. Call 5-

0: 214-790-0800 now.
1: There you go. It'll be different people all along. Did you like that?
2: I did.
1: Thank you very much. I want to thank our former premier. All right.
2: I know. So, I recognize his voice.
1: Thank you. So let's get to it. I want to start with something we actually talked about a while ago, and I asked listeners to weigh in on this. Tom Mulcair happened to be here. We talked about it again. Montreal's police union is asking you to consider a municipal bylaw. This is all, of course, about an incident that goes back to April where a man was pulled over by a police officer and some of the behavior, degrading, misogynistic, whatever. I don't need to go through it again. I think most people have seen that video. So they're saying, the police union says, you know, they conducted a poll, fairly small, 600 people. 70% of those polled say they would like to see a municipal bylaw. They say they want to meet with you. Where are we on this?
2: I'm meeting with the president of the union. I've talked to him a couple of times, and we're meeting again, I think, in a week, having that conversation. I think on the bottom line is that we agree on having some kind of conversation around putting this in place. My worry is that making sure that whatever we do is very clear that will not be you can be able to contest it in court. If you do that, we're going to be swamped with in the court, and that's not what we want. So it has to be very clear, and the issue will always be, what's your definition of an insult? And how are you going to make sure that because you get a ticket and you get mad to the police officer that give you a ticket, that you tell him the F word and then you have another ticket? Like, what's the definition of the insult? And what we saw was the extreme of that, of what happened, and of course, we all denounced it. Now, how do we make sure that we put a bylaw that will not be contested in court?
1: Okay. The other end of that question, of course, is because this came up, what about the idea of body cams? We've been talking about that in this city forever. How close are we? What's the latest on getting police body cams?
2: Well, we put in our budget the money for body cams. It is something that I believe in very much. I put it in my engagements when I was running for mayor. I've talked about it with Yann Lafrenière, who is the responsible of public security. It's something that has to be done with Quebec because it's the use of the video, where they're going to be located and how they're going to be used in court. That is the big question. But in terms of what I can do, the money is there on my budget to make it happen.
1: So you need the provincial government to stamp this and say, yes, go ahead and do it? Or do you need them to put in money as well?
2: Well, both. Both, because it's all how you're going to use the videos in the court of law. Where are you going to archive them? How do you make sure that they're not used for other things than just inquiries or, you know, police investigations? Or so there's a lot of questions around the body cam, but for me, it is a question of giving the right perception that the people are treated with respect, are treated with the same way whoever you are, and vice versa. And I think it protects citizens, but also police officers in their job. And I believe strongly on the body cam.
1: Well, I hope we get there because, as I said, it's been talked about forever, and I think it's time. I want to move on. I posted the fact that you were going to be on, and people could, you know, on Instagram, on my account, on Facebook. I have a lot of questions. I'm going to try to get to the ones I think are most important. This one from someone called Svetlana. She says, I'm a business owner in Old Montreal. We have a huge problem with homelessness as well as the piles of garbage in the streets in front of our businesses. What is your plan to start cleaning up the streets?
2: Okay. So two things. One, there has to be a lot of work to be done with homelessness in terms of the perception also and the sentiment of insecurity that it gives, especially in some areas like Old Port of Montreal. I would say one thing that I need citizens to do, because for me it's important to know where the people in homelessness situations are in the city, which is not only the encampments, but it's also people just walking down the streets around the night and day. And I will call a citizen. I will ask the citizens to call 211. 211 is a social cohesion kind of group that works with the city in order to address issues like incivility, cleanliness, making sure that we connect with the person that's in homelessness situation and connect with the community organizations to be able to address the issue that the person lives, right? So 211, important. If the person is in an urgent matter, of course, call 911. But 211 is, it's really, really to make sure that we're connecting the people with the right organizations.
1: Okay.
2: On the getting the city clean,
1: mm-hmm.
2: again, we have an issue in the Port of Montreal, especially in downtown, is Airbnbs and low short-term leases where people don't really respect. They don't know where to take out the garbage. And so we're coming down very strong on the Airbnb and short-term leases to make sure that we have a stronger regulation to be able to do that. And the other thing is please call 311 also because we need to know where the issues are in terms of cleanliness and garbage. So we can address it. We put more people downtown to clean more, and we see the difference. But if there's one area that hasn't been touched, I need to know where it is, and I'll make sure that we send people over.
1: So you mentioned Airbnb. One of the other texts was from a mm-hmm. woman named Marianne who said, I pay over $5,000 in taxes, but I can't have guests from October to April or I get a ticket. Mm-hmm. Why?
2: Mm-hmm. Well, the City of Montreal changed the bylaws and the rules around Airbnb and set the time from June to September, 90 days in that period. My perspective is that we need to give the flexibility to the citizens to tell me when they need those 90 days. Maybe for your citizen that just sent you a question, for that person would be in December because next year they will be traveling in December and they want to use that period of time to lease their own apartment for that period of time. So we're going there, but to go there, we need to strengthen the way that we're going to be able to say who's the person who's renting and is this is primary residence, because that's the only way we want to tackle the commercialization of okay. short-term leases.
1: I want to go to Sharon, who's on the line with a question. Sharon, what's your question for the mayor?
0: Hi, Soraya. I'm just wondering, there's 100,000 units that just need renovation that mm-hmm. you own. I mean, it's not, you know, the problem didn't start with you, but I'm just wondering, what mm-hmm. is blocking getting places like mm-hmm. Walkley just renovated, Empress Theater, the Voyageur? Mm-hmm. It could house, mm-hmm. I'm a retired social worker, and I don't understand where mm-hmm. the blockage is mm-hmm. for renovation.
1: Okay. Mm-hmm.
2: So the OMHM, which is the Office of Housing of Montreal, that is comes through is under Quebec but managed through Montreal. They have 22,000 units of homes in which, yes, you're right. There's maybe 200 or 300 that need to be renovated. I know that money was sent from federal government to Quebec and Quebec to OMHM. And I know there's work that's actually on their way. We talk about La Pépinière, Au Bois Vieux in front of the video, Vieux Metro. So I know there's a few, and you can watch the few announcements that we'll be making because we're working on accelerating their renovation in a few of those units.
1: All right, we're going to take a very quick break for a traffic report and then come right back because I know you have a limited amount of time. So first, let's take a check on the drive. Lauren Glazer at the CJD 800 Traffic Center. Lauren?
3: Aaron, looking at the westbound side of the Met, delays P9 back to DeCary for the westbound side of the TCAN. It's slowing code for 2 out to the 13. Eastbound TCAN delays also Cavendish back to Papineau, again between VO and Anjou. Southbound 25, busy, bumpy into the tunnel. Northbound DeCary has delays, Sherbrooke up to the top. You want to watch out for stall. It's at Van Horn taking up the right side. On the westbound side of the 20, it's busy now before Angrenia running back to Norman. Escape to the Dominican Republic with Air Canada Vacations and earn up to 45,000 Aeroplan points per pair. 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Your next report at 3:30.
1: All right, thank you, Lauren. We are on with Montreal Mayor Soraya Martinez-Ferrada. It is our first edition of Ask the Mayor, where we do just that. You have a question for the Montreal Mayor, you can give us a call at 790-0800. And by the way, I should mention, this is something we are going to try to do, if we can, Mayor, every at least once a month, right?
2: Yes.
1: Okay.
2: That's our plan. And hopefully next time, I hope to be in person.
1: Absolutely.
2: I think it's always better.
1: I want to just say, and I said this off the top, I really appreciate you doing this. This is something I think that is important for Montrealers, mm-hmm. And this is great that you took the time, so thank you.
2: And there's no question out of scope, like
1: nothing.
2: Anything.
1: Everything
2: anything.
1: And anything, yeah.
2: Scope.
1: Like
2: yeah.
1: this one that says, for example, you talked a lot about cutting down the size of government before you were elected.
2: Yep.
1: What have you done on that? Have you managed to cut the fat mm-hmm. and get rid of city employees?
2: Yep. I started at the top. I cut down 7 directors' positions at the city. and going from the top down to the structure of the city. We're going through every single department with our president of the executive, Claude Pinard, and that's the job we're doing right now. But we started at the top, and I think that was the message that we wanted to send to the municipal structure. And I'll tell you to watch a bit what the next announcement will be, but we'll continue to do that work in the next few months.
1: Question from Susie, who said, how will you improve accountability and the quality of road work and construction in Montreal? And I know this is something, again, you talked about before even becoming mayor.
2: So a couple of things, but first of all, we created an innovation hub in downtown core. We're going to be trying lots of things. We add a call for bids in terms of solutions, innovative solutions. So we're going to be announce who's going to have those. So you'll be able to follow the work that we're going to be doing with them in downtown core. What works, we'll try to, you know, give it to other boroughs in order to, you know, so everybody can, we can increase the productivity, efficiency of our roads. The budget that will come next budget of the city, it's our budget. As you know, we were elected as a member. The last budget was a budget of transition and not really 100% ours. One of the things that you will see in next budget is how much money we're going to be putting into roads and maintaining and upgrading the quality of our roads. Because as you know, a lot of people have been talking to me about potholes.
1: Yeah.
2: So we need to address the issue of potholes, and that comes with the fact that the city has not put a lot of money into maintaining the quality of our roads.
1: And speaking of potholes, Steve is on the line. Steve, what's your question for the mayor?
4: Hi, how are you?
1: Good, thanks. Go ahead. Sorry, I thought you meant me.
4: Yeah, no problem.
1: Go ahead, Steve. What's your question?
4: My question is, and I know you have about 150 excuses for it, but I still see potholes on side streets, in main streets, everywhere around the city. It's very dangerous driving. I know you could say whatever you want. I mean, why as of June 9th that we don't have a complete fixture of all the potholes in the city? The weather has been good, very good.
1: Okay, let's get the mayor to answer the question.
2: Yeah. So we have to be realistic. We have a situation that is unprecedented in the city in terms of the quantity of potholes that we have. We have tried many things. We have put lots of money, more money into potholes than we've done in the past, but that is not enough. And one of the reasons is we do not have enough equipment to address the issue. The other thing is that the city of Montreal, me being the mayor, I'm not the whole responsible for potholes. This is a joint work that I do with the boroughs. So we have to make sure that we're working with the boroughs in terms of doing more to do those potholes. But again, we need more blue collars. We need more equipment because we don't have it. And we do need to have some accountability also on the borough mayors and their teams. This is a joint effort. And we're doing a lot. I mean, we sent almost $3.5 million to boroughs. We have put manual contracts to have people to do the potholes. And we have dedicated money for, you know, West Notre Dame, other areas of Montreal. But again, this will need to change, not with the magic wand in a couple of weeks. This will take time in terms of having the city what it needs to do the job. You cannot ask me to put a nail down a wooden panel without a hammer. And that's what I don't have right now.
1: Fair enough. I want to take another call. I did want to ask, since we brought up potholes, have you met with Marquis, the, you know, Prince of Potholes?
2: I actually met with him. I talked to him. I met with him downtown. What I would say with that is I salute the fact that citizens want to get involved and help the city. I'm all for that. But you need to know that the blue collars and the work that we do on the city and the boroughs in the past weeks, we have, you know, a repair in the average about 10,000 potholes a week. So I'm really glad that he's helping out with 3 or 4 a day, but we're doing about 10,000 a week.
1: All right. We're not going to run out of time, so I want to get real quick here. Jimmy is on the line. Jimmy, what's your question for the mayor?
5: Hi, Mr. Mayor. all of us have grown up in a world where cars were easily accessible and it seemed to be a right of life. So as a 6-year-old, I will tell you, is there any serious thinking going on into really acknowledging the fact that we have to find a way to live, especially specifically in the island of Montreal, with just fewer vehicles and somehow find a way to make that work? Because the idea of fixing all the roads, I know it's not politically easy to admit to it, you know, but it's been 30 years that many administrations have tried, and anybody who's ever done basic landscaping will tell you the land shifts and cracks, and then you got to fix it again, right? That's one of the things about living on an island of Montreal, and it's never going to change. So can we, has any serious discussion gone into place to figure out a way, how can we live well and move around well with fewer vehicles on the footprint of the island?
1: Interesting question. Okay.
2: Well, I mean, you have to address the issue of collective transportation. I live in the east part of Montreal. Many people, Anglophone, to your people that are listening to the radio today, many of them live out west of Montreal. If you live downtown, if you live in Île-Bizarre, in Pointe-Fond, in Lachine, getting downtown by transportation, collective transportation, is very difficult and takes a long time. From east part of Montreal to downtown, for me, it would take an hour and 45 minutes. So we need to give the options for people to leave their car behind with a real efficient transportation, which is it's not equitable in terms of the offer that we're giving to the citizens of Montreal.
1: Do we need
2: to have less of a car? Absolutely. We need to work on having a better mobility, getting our roads to better think about if you're doing a bicycle path, roads for people to walk on, and cars to drive. All of them need to share the street in a way that is efficient and fluid, and that's what my administration wants to do for the future.
1: I have a couple of questions quickly just to get in. A bunch of people asked, what's happening with Cavendish? There doesn't seem to be money or budget for Cavendish. Mm-hmm. What's the latest on that?
2: Well, actually, we have talked about giving out a study to make sure that we are ready to present that to the BOP. As you know, Cavendish, to open out Cavendish, there will be a lot of studies to be done on that and making sure that we have the agreement on from the BOP, and we are committed to to continue that work and make sure that hopefully in my term I can come to your radio and say, done. That's my objective.
1: Okay. I will keep a note of that. All right. Last question. I don't know if you saw it. I wrote an op-ed in the Gazette yesterday. The opposition at City Hall, Projet Montréal, is going to introduce a motion next week to call on the city to cut institutional ties with Israel, recognize what it calls a genocide. And I simply said, in my piece anyway, I don't think this is the time for this. I think given what's going on in the city, we have to recognize, you know what the reality is. There has been a lot of anti-Semitism here, and I'm curious for how you're going to handle this.
2: So my worry is to make sure that we understand that our objective as mayor of Montreal is making sure that all communities in the city feel safe. And our responsibility as elected officials, it's building bridges. It's not isolating communities. And so we'll have the chance to discuss that motion at City Council. So I will have to remain my comments to that for now, Aaron. But I do feel that, you know, people talk to me about how people are suffering in all the spectrum of this conflict. And people are suffering in all communities, and that's not what we want. And we can feel that suffering, and, you know, war will always be difficult and emotionally very heavy. But my sole responsibility as a mayor is making sure that my community feels safe, and that's my objective for all communities.
1: As a question, though, is this really an issue for a local administration to take up?
2: Well, I can understand the issue of, well, in the past, the city of Montreal has taken some positions, and I understand that. But the context that we're in today, it's not the same as the context we had in the past. So my issue is on the context that we have today with social media, with hate online, with the rise of
1: anti-Semitism.
2: Thank you. But also the work that needs to be done in terms of building the bridges between our communities, okay, going back to a vivre ensemble and respecting each other in the city of Montreal. And that's my main objective.
1: That's all our time. I thank you so much for being so generous with yours. I look
2: thank
1: forward
2: you.
1: To having you back on. We'll do this again next month.
2: We'll
1: thank you so much.
2: In a month.
1: In a month. Or in a week if you want to come back. That's fine.
2: All right.
1: Montreal Mayor Soraya Martinez-Ferretta answering your questions. And again, we're going to do this once a month on a regular basis. I think this is fantastic. 3:29, we'll take a break. Your news is coming up next.
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7: Although counterintuitive, some of the best days occur during a market downturn, and missing out on those days can be costly.
8: That's right. Simply stay invested to avoid this pitfall.
7: 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We're the LaPointe Investment Group, and we can always be reached at 514-847-6324.
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10: Good afternoon. It's 3:31. I'm Jason Mayoff with a CTV News Update. Montreal Mayor Soraya Martinez-Ferretta says she's considering a bylaw against citizens verbally abusing police officers. It comes after a poll found 70% of Montrealers would be in favor of such a bylaw. The mayor spoke to CJAD 800's Aaron Rand about it in the past half hour. The PQ says if it wins the October election, it could pull Quebec out of the federal government's plan for a high-speed rail link. It says it can't justify spending taxpayers' money on what could become a financial fiasco. And politicians in Quebec City are working against the clock to pass several pieces of legislation before their summer break on Friday. They include a bill allowing people to ask for the criminal history of a new romantic partner and one to ban children and teens under 16 from buying energy drinks. For more news, including a skunk and raccoon vaccination program to stop the spread of rabies to Montreal, go to ctvnewsmontreal.ca. And with the latest from the CJAD 800 Traffic Center, here's Lauren Glazer.
3: It's a pretty slow drive now, northbound 13. Volume starts Hickmore, runs up to St. Martin. Earlier on, we did have an accident through the area. We do have more volume now for northbound 13 between the Vachon Bridge and 640. Southbound 13 delays as well between Côte-de-l'Est and Autoroute 20 on the westbound side of the 20. It's difficult before on Grignion out to Norman. Eastbound side of the 20 delays now from 43rd to 1st. For the outbound side of the Mercier Bridge, it's backing into Ville-Saint-Pierre. Northbound, the Carrie delaying Sherbrooke to the top, also delaying south for the westbound side of the Met between VO and the Carrie. Westbound side of the T-Can, busy drive as well between Cofer 2 and Autoroute 13. 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
10: The Dormez-Vous Weather Center forecast, mainly sunny today, the high 29. A few clouds tonight, increasing cloudiness after midnight, the low 19. And cloudy with a chance of showers tomorrow. We could see some thunderstorms late tomorrow afternoon, the high 28. It's 27 downtown. Your next CTV News update is at 4 o'clock.
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1: All right, time for us to say good afternoon to Dr. Joe Schwartz. He is host of the Dr. Joe Show here on CJAD Sundays at 3 p.m. and director of the McGill Office for Science and Society. So, Joe, I want to get to a couple of these stories. Number one, Hang on a sec, Aaron,
24: because last time we were chatting, you asked me to look at something.
1: Oh, yes.
24: And that was the drink you were drinking.
1: That's right.
24: Right?
1: Yeah, the Olipop. I found the ingredients in it.
24: Right, the Olipop. So yeah, I've looked into it. Okay. I didn't go as far as drinking it, but I did look into it.
1: Okay.
24: And it certainly has a lot less sugar than Pepsi or Coke. And it's also got some fiber in it. So yeah, if you gotta drink some sort of beverage, Olipop looks pretty good.
1: Excellent.
24: Because of the fiber content and the relatively low sugar content.
1: Yeah.
24: It's sweetened with stevia, which is okay.
1: You like that one?
24: So yeah.
1: Okay.
24: Yeah. So
1: Joe,
24: yeah,
1: it's also sweetened with cassava root syrup.
24: Well, the cassava actually is to give it thickness.
1: Okay.
24: Because otherwise it would feel very, very thin. And it's also got, that has a fiber component, as well. But, you know, as long as you have only 5 grams of sugar in there, that's pretty good because, okay, you know, a regular soft drink has about 40 grams.
1: See? Okay.
24: Which is the daily allotment. So.
1: Thank you for making my day. And you forgot to say, as long as you drink it in moderation, I guess. So.
24: Okay.
1: Okay. So let me talk about the other drink that's on the list today, which is coffee. And I started by saying there were two very different studies out this week. I find this fascinating. We're still discussing coffee, good, bad, and different. So the good news in the first one, it found habitual coffee consumption showed very low association with sleep quality or daytime sleepiness. But the second study showed caffeine causes prolonged sleep latency, meaning it takes longer to fall asleep, shorter total sleep time, and shorter deep sleep time. Help me out. What are we supposed to do here?
24: Yeah, it just goes to show you that different people look at the same thing, arrive at different conclusions, because it is so difficult to do these kind of studies. You know, where you rely on people reporting exactly what they have consumed and when they have consumed, and that kind of thing is pretty unreliable. But I looked at the study, not only at the reports of the study, but I read the actual study itself. And I think they make a pretty good case for not consuming any caffeinated beverage in under 8 hours between the time that, you know, you're going to go to sleep. So let's say if you normally go to sleep at 11, I think the 4 o'clock, 5 o'clock is the last time that you should be drinking coffee.
1: Joe, in this study, they said if you go to sleep at 11, your last coffee should be at 2 p.m.
24: Yeah, but the other study had somewhat shorter time.
1: So
24: anyway, I mean, they agree on that it should be much longer than we used to think, you know, because the usual advice used to be that don't have coffee with your supper.
1: Right.
24: Because, okay. But now it seems that, at least according to this study, that time frame is somewhat longer. But, I mean, the amount of time that they look at in terms of reducing your sleep is about 30 minutes. I'm not sure just how significant that is and, you know, how reliable a measurement that is. So I think I just stick to my usual regimen of having one good cup of coffee in the morning. And that's it. And that's all I require. But I do require that.
1: Okay, because I could put my second one down now. It's cold anyway. All right, let's move on from that to alcohol. There's another study out in this, and again, kind of conflicting as well.
24: You know, these studies about the common beverages seem to come every week. And this is a controversial one because, of course, it is not one that the industry is going to favor. Because what this study shows is that there's a significant risk even with drinking one drink a day. And, you know, the usual recommendation has been two a day for men and one a day for women. And that's what the alcohol industry also promotes. But this study now shows that there is indeed a shortening of your life expectancy even with one alcoholic beverage a day. And that, of course, is going to rub the industry the wrong way. And the first thing that they do, of course, is, you know, circle the wagons and attack the study. Well, I did look at the study. And again, the problem, as with the coffee study, is that it is based on asking people exactly what it is that they do and when they consume. And numerous studies have shown that that is just unreliable. People are much more likely to say what they think they should be saying than what is actually happening. But the other confusing thing about it is that people who do not drink alcohol very likely are to have other lifestyle habits that are beneficial. Or they may have given up the alcohol because they are already concerned about some sort of health problem. So when you look at these associations that show that people who do not drink any alcohol are better off, it may not be because of the alcohol. It may be because of other lifestyle factors or because they have switched to not drinking because they're already concerned about something.
1: Okay.
24: On the other hand, I've also, you know, over the last four decades, I've been scrutinizing literature about red wine and alcohol because of, you know, the story that goes around that red wine and red grapes contain this compound called resveratrol, which is a potent antioxidant and supposedly explains why people in France have a lower risk of heart disease than people in North America. And the argument has been that they drink about 30 times as much red wine as we do, and that the resveratrol in there is protective. And of course, the industry loves that particular study. But I think that doesn't hold water, or we should say, doesn't hold wine, because the amount of resveratrol, which indeed is an antioxidant and has been shown to have some benefit in laboratory studies in rodents and in cell cultures, the amount that is actually found in wine is below any kind of clinical relevance. When you take a look at the studies on mice where the so-called red wine effect has shown something, it is the equivalent of 100 bottles of red wine consumed in a single day. So, you know, there may be something eventually to resveratrol, which is extracted from wine and sold in capsule form, although we need a lot more evidence for that. But to suggest that red wine is this spectacular beverage because it prevents cardiovascular disease in mice is certainly not scientifically sound. So I would say, you know, if you have mice, don't worry about them drinking wine, but I wouldn't recommend, you know, but yeah. I wouldn't put too much emphasis for humans.
1: I pay to see the mice drink that much wine. I think that'd be quite interesting. You know, this is also, by the way, very much against the whole, you know, under Robert F. Kennedy, right? The situation with the U.S. government, right? They're about how much wine you could drink, shouldn't drink, right? They suggest, no, it's okay.
24: Well, yeah, when they came out with their new dietary recommendations, the only thing they said is that it's better to drink less alcohol than more. Which, what is that? That's right. A meaningless statement, right? Because what is less for one person is not less for someone else. I mean, in my view, you know, having kept up on this literature for a long time, is that I rarely drink it. I don't think that there's any benefit. I don't get that much pleasure out of it. I mean, I certainly don't mind a glass of red wine with a good meal. I don't think that it's poison. But I would not favor recommending one drink a day.
1: Well, that's the whole idea, right? The everything in moderation seemed to imply that one a day, there's your moderation. Now we're finding out perhaps if you do that every day, it's not so moderate.
24: I think you need moderation in accepting the scientific information, too, you know.
1: Fair enough. All right. Joe, we'll leave it at that. Enjoy your cup of coffee.
24: Okay, maybe I'll even try the Olipop.
1: Yeah, give it a whirl. Let me know what you think. But you have to try. Only drink one of them, and it's grape, the original grape flavored. And let me know what you think next week, okay?
24: I'll give it a shot.
1: All right. Dr. Joe Schwartz, and yes, you can catch him here on CJD on Sundays at 3 p.m. Let's go to traffic, CJD 800 Traffic Center. Check on your drive. Lauren Glaser. Lauren?
3: Aaron, we're having a tough time on the westbound side of the Met between Vio and DeCary. Also pretty slow now on the westbound side of the TCAN Cavendish out to the 13. Eastbound TCAN, lots of volume. Also Cavendish back to Papineau on the eastbound Met, again between St. Michel and the Anjou Interchange. Also dealing with a stall at the Lacordaire. It's taking up the center lane. Southbound 25, busy Ypres-Vaux to the tunnel. We do have delays for the outbound side of the Jean Cartier Bridge now, starting Rosemont via Papineau South. On the westbound side of the 20, it's tough. Turcotte to Norman, again between Anciens-Cabaton and Île-Perrot. For the outbound side of the Mercier Bridge, that is busy from Ville-Saint-Pierre. When kids play, they win. 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Your next report at 4 o'clock.
1: 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We'll take a break. Then when we come back, interesting story here on a new survey that shows 2/3 of Canadians have used AI at least once in their lives, and I assume that number is growing. But, you know, then again, is that good news really when you consider that at the same time, and this is the warning, AI is rapidly replacing human interaction. Where does that lead us? That story's next.
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1: Dr. Christina Tracy Stein is a Montreal-based communications and relationship expert. She's also the author of several books as well, who's been helping people communicate more confidently and build stronger relationships. But it was something that I saw just a couple of days ago that really kind of caught my attention. A warning, speaking of communication, about AI and the effect it's beginning to have on some of the people that she actually treats. Dr. Stein is on the line. Thank you so much for being here.
26: Thank you so much for having me.
1: I want to just, you know, mention the part here that really, I mean, obviously AI, we talk so much about it lately. The government, of course, had a big announcement this week as well on AI. But what you called out is, the words are a warning about AI and the effect it's beginning to have on some of the people that you treat. Now, the idea is beginning, AI has been around for a while. What are you seeing in your practice and why should we be concerned with respect to AI?
26: Well, so, what I'm noticing, and I guess my biggest concern, is that when we're using these digital agents, whether there are, you know, ChatGPT or Claude or, you know, even the therapy bots that are existing now, is, you know, they're there to support and give guidance, but it's a one-way relationship, right? The secret to good connection and communication and relationship is considering the other person and being aware of the consequences of your actions. And so it's really affecting people's ability to be empathic for their partners or to be aware of how their behavior actually impacts other people. And that's my biggest concern is if people are, it's almost breeding a little bit more like narcissism in terms of, it's about us, we're getting validated, we're getting what we need, but then how much are we really considering our partners and our family and our children in terms of having to make compromise and having to tolerate discomfort in relationship.
1: So you've also said, if I read this right, you said that AI is hurting. You're describing interpersonal relationships. But I wonder, because, you know, when we look back at these kinds of things, the one thing we talk about, or I keep referring to, is how maybe these relationships changed when we went back to the beginning of the pandemic. And, of course, the harm that that particularly did. Is this on top of that, or is this still a carryover from that, do you think?
26: You know, it's really hard to say because they happen simultaneously, right? I think that we were in isolation with the pandemic and the technology that allowed us to stay connected was really helpful, but that was still human to human connection. So we were still, whether we were Zooming with our families and our partners and our friends, that was still, you know, face to face. You know, so much of our communication is nonverbal. And when you're interacting with AI, there isn't a face. There isn't that affect that you're picking up on or that they're picking up on. And I think there's a sort of a parallel concern in terms of We were isolated. We've continued to be isolated. Being on social media and using technology isolates us from each other physically.
10: Right.
26: But I think the interaction with AI also impacts our ability to build trust, to develop our empathy, to have social intelligence. Those pieces are concerning.
1: So this accelerates the problem that began then. But I guess the part I would wonder about as well, we keep hearing, and I've read stories on this as well, where people, when they actually interact, some of them anyway, with AI, are kind of treating it as that's their relationship, almost as it's a real relationship. How concerning is that?
26: Well, and that's kind of what I was referring to, because they are treating it like a real relationship, and it is satisfying to some degree. So when you think about people in isolation having connection with these, with AI, it's great if you're totally isolated and you finally have some interaction with what feels like a person or a relationship. But the problem with that is that, again, in my perspective, it's one-sided, right? Again, you're having a relationship and you're asking questions and you're getting feedback, but you're not held accountable. You don't have to consider AI. If you don't want to talk to your chat for a week, that's okay. You're not going to be held accountable for ignoring them. I think that's where we're going to have a challenge with people just being responsible and considerate in relationships.
1: Yeah, maybe that's what's next, right? If you don't have that conversation with AI, that in a week it will, in fact, kind of reach in or reach out and say, hey, where you been? It's been a week. I mean, maybe that's where we're going here. I point this out. I'm only half kidding, but consider that, the more you deal with AI and the better AI gets, and it's getting better all the time, it's beginning to understand a little bit more about you every time you have a conversation.
26: Oh, yeah. And it's learning how to be empathic. They're training it to have, to pick up on cues. They're training it to read eye movement. They're training it to try to be able to respond more human-like. But the challenge with that, again, is we're going to also start to feel like we're going to question and not be able to trust relationships and trust what we see, because we're not going to know if it's real or if it's AI.
1: Problem there is, it's beginning to seem more and more real. The longer you use it, the more you actually, do this on a day-to-day basis. I mean, from your perspective, in a practice and when you deal with people who come to you, do they recognize this as a problem?
26: I don't think they recognize it as a problem. But I do think that what I'm finding is people are very dependent on the advice they get from AI, rather than trusting themselves or trusting their partners, they're reaching out to AI to get diagnoses or treatment plans or understand a situation, and then they're taking it at face value. So instead of asking your partner what's going on with the situation or sharing your feelings, they're consulting AI instead. So it becomes the third person in the relationship or the third party in the relationship, which then interferes with the actual connection between two people and the evolution of their relationship.
1: So people listening right now who just heard you say that are thinking, wow, I understand, because that's what's happening in my relationship. What do you tell them? What's the advice to them?
26: Relationships are not easy. They require, constant work and investment. And the more you put in and the more you try to learn from each other, that's how your relationship grows and deepens. And from those, the moments of confusion where you have to be vulnerable and share something or you have to resolve a conflict, that's what strengthens your bond with your partner. And if you defer out to, consulting with a chat, then you're not building that connection with your partner. So it's a leap of faith to have to be vulnerable in a relationship and to have to express your needs and wants, especially if it's uncomfortable. But it's in those moments that we truly deepen the connection, and that it's so important that we have those experiences for the longevity of our relationship.
1: Yeah, you coined the term in your saying, human connection crisis, which is in fact what this is, right? We're talking to something that's not human, but we connect.
26: Yes, and it's not a real connection.
1: Which is what you want to be careful of. And again, I don't want to make light of the situation, but I have seen, I know people, you have this conversation every day with AI. AI is becoming your friend. You probably share a little too much information in it because you get feedback. How do you replace the intimacy then in a relationship with AI? Or have you seen people actually having that issue?
26: You mean in terms of like feeling like they're having intimacy with their AI versus their partners? Well, and again, here's an interesting experiment, okay? Everybody has chat, like ChatGPT, or mm-hmm. people are really getting more connected to that. Now, if you, because it gets to know you more and more, right? If you were to go on someone else's chat, or if you ask chat a question, it's going to answer in a way that is perfectly curated to you. But if you have a friend or your partner ask the exact same question to chat, it's going to give them an answer that's completely curated to them. So that just shows you that it's just, it's reading us and it's giving us what we want to know. And so that's why it's dangerous, because yeah. it's not holding you accountable, and it's not giving you an authentic experience of yourself. It's basically validating however you want to be validated.
1: It's a pat on the back every single time.
26: Yes, yes. That's why every question you ask is a wonderful question with great reflection.
1: Yeah.
26: So it's just, we just have to be cautious to remember that it's not authentic feedback, and that we really get that in our relationships with other people, because that's where we're held accountable. That's where we're going to get somebody to question our actions, or if we hurt their feelings, or if we do something that doesn't work, they're going to let us know that we have to adjust our behavior, or we have to improve our communication, or be more considerate. AI is not going to do that.
1: All right. We will leave it at that. Dr. Smith, I want to thank you so much for your time. Very much. I said Dr. Smith. Dr. Stein, I want to thank you so much for your time this afternoon. Very much appreciate it.
26: Of course. Of course. Thank you so much.
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13: Good afternoon. It's 4 o'clock. I'm Jason Mayoff with a CTV News update. A few clouds tonight. It's 27 downtown. Weather details in minutes. Here's what's making news right now. Should Montreal ban insults against police? The PQ would pull Quebec out of the high-speed rail link to Ontario and hearings on Quebec's energy drink ban. With the latest from the CJAD 800 Traffic Center, here's Lauren Glazer.
3: We're seeing delays now northbound the Carrie, volume starting Sherbrooke up to the top. Also delays southbound the Carrie from the top to Côte Saint-Catherine. Southbound 15 busy now between Turcotte and the Champlain. Also delays westbound 20, Turcotte to Norman, again between Anse and Cabazon, Il Perreault. Eastbound side of the 20 busy, 43rd to 1st on the eastbound side of the TCAN. The volume starting now from Cavendish out to La Cordaire on the eastbound side of the Met. We do have a stall through the area. Southbound 25 busy as well between Beauvais and the tunnel. A lot of volume for the westbound side of the Met. Starting now, La Cordaire back to the Carry. 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
13: In the news, a poll finds a large majority of Montrealers would be in favor of a law banning police insults against police officers. Comes after a video made the rounds in March showing a man who had been pulled over in a traffic stop hurling vile and misogynistic insults at a Montreal police officer. The video was posted by the driver himself. Mayor Soraya Martinez-Ferrada told CJAD 800's Aaron Rand she has two main concerns, though, about such a bylaw.
14: My worry is on making sure that whatever we do is very clear that will not be you can be able to contest it in court. If you do that, we're going to be swamped with in the court, and that's not what we want. So it has to be very clear.
13: Her other concern is about defining what constitutes an insult. The PQ is threatening to withdraw Quebec from Ottawa's proposed high-speed rail network if it wins the Quebec election in October. The party says it can't justify spending money on what could become a financial fiasco. The Bloc Québécois has estimated that the project will end up costing $200 billion and that Quebec's share would be $40 billion. The PQ's Joël Arsenault says Quebecers want to use that money for something else, like fixing up our aging infrastructure.
15: We think there is a consensus within Quebec that we need to renovate our assets. The federal doesn't seem to think so. They want to have this nation-building project that will drain mega money, billions of dollars that we would need elsewhere to renovate our assets.
13: Meantime, federal conservative leader Pierre Poilievre has called on Ottawa to cancel the project, describing it as a boondoggle that would waste taxpayer dollars. Health experts told the National Assembly today that there are no health benefits to consuming energy drinks. Quebec's elected officials held consultations with pharmacists, cardiologists, public health, and lobby groups after tabling a bill to ban the sale of energy drinks to children and teens under the age of 16. Representatives from the Order of Pharmacists said energy drinks could be harmful to someone's health. Pressure has been mounting on the government to place restrictions on the sale of energy drinks ever since 15-year-old Zachary Miron died after drinking a can of Red Bull while on ADHD medication in 2024. MNAs are racing against the clock to get the bill passed before the summer break on Friday. They're also working on the Gabby Renault law, which would allow anyone to ask for the criminal history of a new intimate partner in a bid to prevent domestic violence. The Chief Justice of the Supreme Court can't say whether the High Court will issue its decision on Quebec's secularism law, Bill 21, before the October

0: to override certain rights in the Canadian Charter of Rights and Freedoms. Chief Justice Richard Wagner says it could be next week or several months from now. Bill 21 bars civil servants in positions of authority, like teachers, from wearing religious symbols, like hijabs, on the job. Wildlife officials are trying to prevent the spread of rabies to Montreal with a vaccination campaign for raccoons and skunks. Quebec has confirmed more than 70 cases of raccoon rabies so far this year, mostly in the regions south and east of Montreal. By comparison, 93 cases of raccoon rabies were confirmed throughout all of last year. More than 100,000 Jeeps in Canada are being recalled over fire concerns.
1: The recall from automaker Stellantis is for Jeep Wrangler and Jeep Gladiator vehicles of model years from 2021 to 2025. Stellantis is asking drivers to park their cars away from other vehicles and structures until the issue is fixed. It's part of a global recall affecting more than a million vehicles that may have a faulty electrical connection in their electric hydraulic power steering pump wiring that could overheat. In rare circumstances, it could lead to a vehicle fire, and the automaker is working to resolve the issue by no later than July. Naira Ahmed, The Canadian Press.
0: 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Showers tomorrow, maybe some thunderstorms late in the afternoon, the high 25, and Thursday, showers and the high 27. It's 27 downtown. 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
4: The FIFA World Cup kicks off when Mexico hosts South Africa Thursday at 3. 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
10: That is James Menny. He is over at the Montreal Gazette. And, Jim, might as well start with this, latest take for the PQ. Paul St-Pierre Plamondon now making a big deal about the high-speed rail, something that we thought would be good for Canada. But, of course, if it's good for Canada, it's obviously not necessarily good for the PQ or Quebec, apparently.
11: Well, I mean, when I first saw this story, I honest to God thought it was a post in the Beaverton, which is a Canadian satirical magazine. And for those of you who have never heard of the Beaverton, folks, they have headlines like, due to Quebec language laws, all 2026 hurricanes have to be named Jean-Pierre. Okay, that's the kind of thing. But when I saw this, it's not just that the head of the PQ is saying, we don't want your stupid nation-building, national unity railway project here in Quebec. If we form the government, we're going to walk away. Oh, yeah, but by the way, our friend in the Bloc Québécois, you're saying, you know, the Crown Corporation is saying this is going to cost $90 billion. Our friend, the NP of the Bloc that represents an area that could face expropriation, is in fact saying, oh, no, it's going to be $200 billion. So if we walk away from this, we want $40 billion in compensation to be spent on our infrastructure, because let's face it, the federal government has not been paying much attention to Quebec's infrastructure, which is quite hilarious, because in the 40 years I've been in this line of work, Aaron, I can give you a succession of Quebec governments including the Parti Québécois, that didn't give a damn about the Quebec's infrastructure. And there are people listening.

0: to us on the way home right now who are realizing that neglect, whether it's in the roads, whether it's in traffic control, you name it. But this knee-jerk reaction, this absolute kind of just this side of parody reaction from what is supposed to be a government in waiting should be a wake-up call for a lot of people. We've had the three mayors of Quebec's largest cities have already said, this is ridiculous, this is a necessary project. And you know what? By all means, question the project. Question what the benefits will be. Question, you know, really, do you really know how much it's going to cost and who is going to benefit from this? But to turn around and essentially, I don't know, put on your burlesque makeup of being some, you know, automatic knee-jerk separatist who is, you know, against everything. From Ottawa, indeed, last week's announcement of $10 billion in funding, that was just a ploy to beat the PQ. I'm gonna be fascinated to see if Léger is polling right now, I'd be fascinated to see what the result's gonna be for the PQ in the next survey, because honestly, you gotta ask, I won't say what were they smoking, Aaron, I'll be more polite and I'll say, what was their state of mind when they thought this was a good idea to come out with?
1: By the way, what's that line, Jim? We don't want no, what is it from a famous movie? I can't remember the line. We don't want your stinking railroad.
0: Well, you know, we don't need to say railroad. We don't need your stinking railroad.
1: There you go.
0: But, you know, but this is it. That was a bunch of drunken Mexican banditos. Here we have what is supposed to be a government in waiting. And it was so fascinating because this bomb got dropped. I heard about it early this morning, and rather than come out and defend what he said, Paul Saint-Pierre Plamondon stamped out the job of Joel Arsenault, who's a transport critic, which I thought was very, very unfair, because let's face it, if you're making these enunciations, you should turn around and defend them yourself. But I just tell you, there is a weird tone beginning to seep through this image of the PQ, which no matter, you know, you could hate separatism. By and large, most PQ governments have looked like other, you know, governments in waiting or whatever. This one is just getting more and more weird with whether it was, you know, questioning the loyalty of Quebecers who dared to say they want to work with the federal government in terms of cultural funding. There is a weird, almost dark side to what's coming out of the PQ these days. I hope they just for the benefit of political discourse in Quebec, I hope they change the channel on this, but it doesn't seem to be headed anywhere well. And as, you know, I saw one quote about this announcement saying it appears that Monsieur Saint-Pierre Plamondon doesn't understand how this works. Because if there is no project, Quebec ain't getting no $40 billion. Even I could figure that out. So why the hell would you say something so demonstrably stupid and perhaps very, very damaging for your political future?
1: You know, it's interesting, Jimmy. If you remember back, and I think I'd asked you this question a while ago, polls started showing that, you know, the big surprise for the PQ leading and all that, and then continually after that, polls on separation and the referendum question were going lower and lower and lower to the point where I think we said a couple of weeks ago they're lower than they've ever been. And I think I asked you at the time, you know, so imagine you're Paul Saint-Pierre Plamondon, right? And this was everything and anything that you have to push was separation. And it's telling you, the polls are, people are simply not interested. And my question, I guess, was, what's he going to talk about? What's he going to find to push? Well, we're finding out what he has, and it's not very much.
0: Well, not just that, Aaron. You've got to look down the road. I mean, we're going to go to a campaign. We're going to have leadership debates. Do you not think this announcement is going to stick to him like glue?
1: Yeah.
0: Do you not think that, you know, and I don't care. And remember, the only real echo we're hearing of this point of view on this high-speed rail link, which God knows has been like an urban legend in Quebec for a generation and a half, but the only echo we're seeing is from the Bloc Québécois, which says that it can't vote for the same reasons, for the same separatist reasons as the PQ. Oh, yes. And Pierre Poilievre, head of the official opposition, who basically says everything in Canada is broken. So why would you want to build a railroad? This is not the wagon you want to be hitching your star to, Monsieur Saint-Pierre Plamondon. And honestly, I hate to say it this way, it was such an easy softball over the plate, Aaron, that even Sean Milliard jumped on it and belted it out of the park, saying basically, you know, this guy is clueless. He doesn't understand what's going on. He doesn't understand what the priorities of Quebecers are. And quite frankly, and we're going to be having this conversation over and over again between now and October, How long is it going to take for it to sink through to these professional politicians or these would-be premiers of Quebec that the number one issue is not separation? It isn't even national unity. It's affordability. It's beginning to, being able to start your day not worried about your financial situation and not dreading when the cashier at your local supermarket hits the toll button on your order, because those numbers as well are scaring the hell out of everybody. So really, a high-speed train, don't like it because of Canadian unity. I don't really think the PQ is going to get a gold star for its conduct today.
1: So, Jim, I think Brian found the clip that we were, but we don't need no stickin' railroad. It's from the movie where they go, we don't need, remember this?
0: Mountain.
1: Yeah, treasure. Here's the line, though.
2: Badges. We ain't got no badges. We don't need no badges.
1: Thank you.
2: I don't have to show you any stinking badges.
1: All right. No stinking railroad for anybody, apparently, in Quebec if you're voting PQ.
0: Excuse me, before we go any further, because just a PS on that clip, because when Humphrey Bogart asks them who they are, they pretend that they're, we are the federales, the mounted police. So I just love that.
1: I'm amazed that you remember that movie is from like 50 years, 70 years ago or something.
0: Yeah,
1: that's incredible.
0: Well,
1: all right.
0: Sounds up good.
1: Listen, I need to ask a couple of things here. First of all, let's talk really quickly. We found that another CAC member has decided not to run. What number are we up to now for the original number?
0: From 76, we have 76 members of the caucus, which is down from the second term. I think they were up in the 90s and people have left and whatever. But here's the thing, 30% of the caucus, of the sitting caucus, says we are not going to be running for another term. Now, a lot of those people are cabinet ministers and whatever, but what we're not seeing is the corresponding. I'll give the PQ this. They are being very diligent about announcing virtually every day what candidate they have running in which riding. I'm not seeing people exactly lining up to run for the CAC, and quite frankly, looking at these headlines, I'm not entirely sure how long this, as far as I'm concerned, absolutely artificially created myth that, oh no, the CAC's going to come back as a different leader now. So I think the CAC is still on fire. It's just rolling over down the side of a cliff before it falls into the ocean. But the fact is, this government is done. It is sort of a dead man walking, and I don't really see how anybody who has any real political aspirations would want to run for this party this coming October.
1: All right, last thing I want to ask you to weigh in on. I brought this up, and I'll come back to this when we get done here. Montreal's police union did a survey, said that 70% of Montrealers want this city to have a municipal bylaw of some kind where if you end up, kind of going after a cop using misogynistic language, dehumanizing, whatever you want to call it, that becomes something that is a ticketable offense. What do you think of this?
0: I think that's an excellent idea, if only because it'll prevent you from running the risk of having your head cracked open or getting shot by mistake. I mean, let's face it. These are people who literally have the power of life and death over you. And if you're too stupid to back off, and I know what we're talking about. We're talking about this creep who went after this female officer. And by all means for that. But by and large, okay, people have got to smarten up. And I'm sorry. Well, you got the right. But you know what? This man or woman, as I say, has the power of life or death over you. Don't be stupid. And quite frankly, I'm in favor of anything that will elevate the level of discourse in this city and, quite frankly, in this society. So if the idea is you get a ticket, if you run your mouth off at a cop, good on you.
1: Jim, is it a generational thing? Because I wondered out loud at the end of taking some calls last time. I don't remember this being an issue with cops. And nowadays, it seems people just, have the license to say and do whatever and expect that nothing will come of it.
0: Because you put it on the internet, and let's face it, it's like, oh, then it's magic, right? I think like my favorite cartoon where some guy's just got hit in the head and he's sailing across the bar and he says, it's all at once Gerald realized he was no longer on the internet. That's the thing. I think it's time reality knocked on the door and said, listen, there are consequences for what you say. We have enough cowards hiding behind how many anonymous handles, going after usually women online, politicians, you name it, okay? And frankly, if you can get a ticket for just melting off, but remember, you also have to prove that it fulfilled these criteria. I don't want to have some cop having a bad day saying, what did you call me? I didn't say anything, officer. No. I didn't see a ticket. So you know what? You got to be careful on that.
1: Well, that brings up the issue of body cams, right? Because that was the suggestion, right? Let's go ahead and do that.
0: Okay, but here's the other question. Let's ask the Montreal Police Brotherhood what they think of body cams.
1: You're suggesting they're the ones who've been holding this up?
0: I'm not saying they're holding it up, but they're not chomping at the bit to have their membership hooked up with cameras and sort of like having the responsibility of turning them on or off doing whatever.
1: It's not much of a responsibility, though, to be perfectly honest, is it? I mean, turn them on. Other cities have been doing this for years, and we're still just talking about it and doing nothing about it.
0: I know, but listen, I'm not arguing. I think it's an excellent idea, and the excuses that have even come from police management over this, oh, we don't have the room to store all that. Shut up, you know? It's like, come on, have you heard of a cloud? You know, it's like, come on.
1: Okay.
0: But yeah, if there has been a real reticence on the part of the Montreal Police Department, I think management / rank and file on body cameras, even though in many cases I think it would protect an officer in a situation that can be potentially controversial.
1: All right.
0: But yeah.
1: We'll leave it at that. We'll see what our listeners think. Jim, thank you. Appreciate it.
0: Let's
1: go to traffic. CJD 800 Traffic Center. Lauren Glazer and an update on your drive on a Tuesday afternoon. Lauren.
3: Aaron, we're having a tough time. Northbound 13, volume there. Hickmore all the way up to Albury-Barassa. You are losing more time now between the Vashon Bridge and 640. Southbound 13, delays also from the B-Cell Bridge down to the T-Can again between Côte-Lies and Honorary 20. Difficult drive also westbound 20, Turcotte to Norman, again between Ancien-Cabatton and Île-Perrot for the outbound side of the Mercier Bridge. That is busy also from Ville-Saint-Pierre. Tough drive northbound the Carrie, Sherbrooke up to the top. Also delays on the westbound side of the Mend off and on now between Lacordaire and the DeCarrie Interchange. For northbound Laurentian, you are losing time as well between Notre Dame and the 640, again between the outlets and St. Jerome. 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
1: All right. Thank you, Lauren. Traffic brought to you by the Jacques Cartier and Champlain Bridges Incorporated. Although it sounds weird to say traffic is brought to you by the bridges like they're creating. You know what I mean? Traffic, the report we just had, not traffic itself, is brought to you by the Jacques Cartier and Champlain Bridges Incorporated, because on some weekends until August, road work is planned on the Honoré-Mercier Bridge. So if you want to stay ahead of what's going on, visit jacquescartierchamplain.ca. jacquescartierchamplain.ca and get all the information on routes, et cetera, et cetera, et cetera. So this brings us back to our question of the day. Just ask Jim Many. This is what we started the show with today, because yes, in case you have not heard, it turns out, according to the Montreal Police Union, they conducted a survey and they found that 70% of the population of the island of Montreal would support the creation of a municipal bylaw preventing insults against police officers. They note, by the way, not in Montreal, but in some other municipalities across the province, this is already in effect. It's done elsewhere. It's just not done here. Now, this all goes back to, you may remember that incident, back, I guess, March, April, where a man, a motorist, had been pulled over during a traffic stop and just went after this female SPVM officer with some of the most vile, disgusting, misogynistic language you could hear. So much so that we can't even play this back. So you heard it. But I think at the time we talked about it, I think most people, I remember, it had thousands upon thousands of views. It was awful. Absolutely awful. And by the way, those degrading remarks, he had his camera rolling the whole time. He was recording this whole thing like he was proud of it. And then later posted it online. Didn't get arrested, by the way. Got a ticket for, you know, tinted windshield or something. Posted it online and told his followers, you know what? Guess what? In this city, in Montreal, you can insult police with no legal consequence. Said it was, according to him anyway, a way to push back against police to use that kind of language. Now, after that, the police, the SPVM, issued a statement saying, we condemn firmly the misogynistic and degrading remarks made by the motorist to the officer. No one should have to endure such insults, whether police personnel or not. And as I said, now the union has responded by announcing it's going to make presentations to the city. And the mayor mentioned, by the way, earlier this afternoon, they've already met once. They will meet again to consider adding this new municipal regulation as a way to send a clear signal that verbal attacks and misogynistic remarks against officers will not be tolerated. So my question to you today is, obviously there are two considerations here. Number one, this shouldn't happen to begin with, but it does. That's just the reality of it. And maybe Jim Manny's right. Maybe the idea that, you know what, you can mouth off to a cop, post it on the internet, look at me, look how tough I am, nothing's going to happen to me. Then there's the issue of, you know what, if we go ahead and kind of have a municipal bylaw here, what about free speech? Shouldn't you be able to express your feelings to a police officer if and when you think something is wrong? Now, it doesn't have to rise to the level of misogyny, right, or degrading remarks, but then the line seems kind of blurred at that point. Well, all I said was, I think you're an idiot, as opposed to, I think some, you know, I can't say it because it would be misogynistic. Would it matter? And what happens to free speech? Where's that blurred line? You know, we live in a democracy. You have the right to free speech. If you're not happy with what happened when a cop pulled you over, you have to sit there, what, just do nothing? You can't say anything? Which, as I say it, I remember, yeah, that's how we were taught to act when I was, you know, driving. And if we got pulled over by a cop, you said nothing. You respected the authority figure that was giving you that ticket. You just sat there, you meekly waited and hope he wasn't going to make you or she wasn't going to make you wait 20 minutes to write up a ticket, but you said nothing. And then when they finally came and handed you the ticket, you looked up and you kind of grit your teeth and went, thank you, and you drove off. But apparently that was then and this is now. And now, for whatever reason, we all feel we have to get something off our chest. I don't know why. I'm going to blame the internet for part of this because that's what people do and other people see it and think, hey, was good enough for you and therefore I can do it too. And police want to change that. And by the way, if you don't know what I'm talking about, this perhaps is a bad example. I found this the other day. I've watched this 1,000 times. This is someone losing their mind. And this, by the way, I'm thinking would not get you a ticket if you did it, but like this.
4: Why the f*** doesn't he get a ticket? He didn't use his turn signal!
5: Can I please call you an ambulance?
4: Get a ticket!
1: All right, then. Okay, so I think that, if you did that, kind of lost your mind that way, that would not get you a ticket. But obviously, if it got personal and it was misogynistic, degrading, etc., it would. So I want to know today, where are you on this? Should Montreal make it illegal to verbally abuse a police officer? And that would result, by the way, in a ticket, like if you're getting a parking ticket, which if you felt you were not guilty, you could contest in court. And obviously, if you had video evidence, and if there were body cams, it would make it a lot easier for a judge to decide whether you deserve that ticket or not. So, should Montreal make it illegal to verbally abuse a police officer, or do you think that simply goes too far in limiting free speech? 790-0800. You can text me at 514-790-0800. I'll get to your calls, your texts when we come back right after news.
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14: Good afternoon. It's 4:30. I'm Jason May off of the CTV News Update. Mayor Soraya Martinez-Ferrada tells CJAD 800's Aaron Rand that she'd want to make sure a bylaw against insulting police officers couldn't be challenged in court. A poll out today finds 7 in 10 Montrealers would be in favor of such a bylaw after a man hurled vile and misogynistic insults at a female officer back in March. MNAs have completed their review of a law that would allow anyone to access the criminal history of a new intimate partner. They're hoping to pass the Gabillonneau bill before their summer break begins on Friday. And the PQ says if elected in October, it would cancel Quebec's participation in a high-speed rail line in the Quebec City-Toronto corridor. It says the money would be better spent on fixing up Quebec's aging infrastructure. For more news, including health experts telling Quebec politicians there are no benefits to energy drinks, go to cdbnewsmontreal.ca. And with the latest from the CJAD 800 Traffic Center, here's Lorne Glazer.
3: We do have a pretty slow drive on the westbound side of the Met between La Cordière and the DeCary Interchange. Also delays on the westbound side of the TCAN starting Cavendish now at Ottawa 13. Again, before Avenue St. Charles, running back to the 30 split on the eastbound side of the TCAN. Delays there between Hymas and Ottawa 13, again between Cavendish and Anjou for southbound 25. That is busy. Yprévost to the tunnel. We have delays also northbound the Carry from Sherbrooke up to the top. Southbound the Carry delays there from the top to Van Horn for the westbound side of the 20. It's pretty tough. Turcotte to Norman, again between Fenelon and Sources, and also before Osseac come out, Tom running into Ile Perot. 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
14: Your Dormevu Weather Center forecast, a few clouds tonight, increasing cloudiness overnight, the low 17. Showers tomorrow, maybe some thunderstorms late in the afternoon, the high 25, and Thursday, showers and the high 27. It's 27 downtown. Your next CTV News update is at 5 o'clock.
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25: I agree with you guys with the body cams, because we have no choice but to make sure that everybody's protected, including the police officer.
26: Other places have done it. It works, and it eliminates guessing.
27: I think body cams would be very helpful for bona fide evidence.
25: Using a body cam? They can find so much more out, there's so many more things, that situations that came up, in case something really bad happens to a police officer.
27: I remember the days police uniforms were blue. Now they're black, very negative.
26: We all agree you cannot treat officers like that, or people of authority, or people in general. But at the same time, they don't want to have the accountability to back up their defense. It doesn't work. They can't have their cake and eat it too. And I really think that the answer to this whole situation is accountability and body cams. Just get it done.
1: Look, I think I've got to agree with that. I don't know how you don't. If this is going to be a matter of a new bylaw that the city decides to adopt, and then there's a confrontation between a motorist and a police officer, and it ends up in court because you got a ticket for being verbally abusive, a judge is going to have to make that decision. At the end of the day, if it's just the police officer's word versus you, that's not going to work out, I don't think, really well for you most of the time. So if there were visual evidence, right, body cam evidence, your own vision, whatever, suddenly it's both sides and a judge will make a decision. And at that point, well, you have to live with that decision. But I think that idea, and again, we keep bringing this up, this idea of body cams has been around now for, I think, almost two decades. And in many American cities, I just saw something the other day, they're about to adopt this in Winnipeg. How are we still kicking the ball here down the field on body cams? I had the mayor on earlier this afternoon. I asked the question. She said there is money in the budget for it, but it's not simply, apparently, a municipal decision. The province has to get involved somehow and say this is okay. Montreal can't act on its own as a municipality and simply say we'll have body cams for our police and everybody else in Quebec can worry about theirs. I don't know, but that's according to the mayor. The province has to kind of give this the green light. So that aside, though, my question still is, the police are saying, the union is saying, they asked, they did a survey, legit survey, Léger conducted it, saying 70% of Montrealers, in fact, support the idea of a municipal bylaw that if you insult a police officer by using, I mean, misogynistic language, whatever, I think you understand what that means. It's not simply you know, yelling back and forth at a cop, I didn't deserve this, you're not fair. That's really not what's in question here. And this all stems, of course, from the original person who posted after, you know, back in March or April, being pulled over by a female SPVM officer and literally tearing a strip off her. As misogynistic and disgusting as you could imagine, the video so much so that we can't even play it back. You wouldn't understand a thing because the edits are all there. That's not cool, obviously, yet that person was able to simply walk away. So police say that just sends, and it does, it sends a wrong message to everybody else saying, well, if he got away with it, I guess I can get away with it too. There's no penalty for doing that, acting that way in front of a cop. But then other people say, look, free speech is free speech. I should be able to say whatever I want to say. No, at least not in my book. Maybe you feel that way. And if you do, please, 790-0800. But I don't think that's right. And I hate to, you know, bring this up as a generational issue. As I said, we were raised when I was a kid to be respectful of authority. Whether it was a police officer, whoever it happened to be, a customs, they're the boss. They're the authority. Maybe that was wrong. It seemed to work pretty good back then. Now, all of a sudden, that, I think, is gone. That level of respect has disappeared. And it's been made worse by virtue of the fact that people like this guy, you know, who talked to that female SPVM officer who posted on social media and basically said, look what I did, look what I said, tough, look how tough I am. And there's nothing. He's not going to court. He hasn't been arrested. He's not going to get ticketed because that law doesn't exist here. Does that seem right? 790-0800, I want to read this text. We're not allowed to be verbally abusive toward medical staff in a hospital. Why do we think it's okay with police? If we disagree with a police officer, there's no need for abusive language to get our message across. I believe abusive behavior should be fined. That's from Tom. I'm with you. And I know some of you, I'm waiting for someone to tell me, well, Aaron, it depends on what abusive language is. As I said, you can have a disagreement with a police officer, but there's a level you can't cross. And that's what this is all about. What is that level? And when you go beyond that level, you're going to get a ticket and you will have to defend yourself in court. Or you can simply choose to pay it and not even bother going to court. Because if you were totally abusive, you're going to end up paying that plus court costs. It doesn't make sense. But do we need that law on the books? It is not on the books in the city of Montreal. It is on the books in a variety of different places across the province, including Laval and Sherbrooke. Just saying. Dave, what do you think?
0: I just want to start off by the guy went way overboard, way too much. I want to get that on the record. But on the flip side, there's bad apples on both sides of this fence. You know, like there are bad cops. And there's bad citizens. And when it becomes a bad cop, we as citizens have no recourse on them. They get to hand us tickets so there's no tomorrow. But why is there no recourse?
1: Well, I mean, if you did something and you were not guilty of a fine that a police, you know, person or a police officer ticketed you with, you would contest it and go to court.
0: Yeah, but that's just it. We have to go to court.
1: Well, yeah.
0: We have to do all this.
1: What do you mean all this?
0: You know,
1: I mean, that's...
0: We've got to do all the bending over backwards.
1: No, Dave.
0: And they have no consequences.
1: Well, the police are supposed to be out there protecting, you know, everybody on the road. So what consequences do you want them to have?
0: Okay, I'll give you a perfect example.
1: Please.
0: With me. I had a police officer almost came within 3 feet of striking my vehicle at 1 o'clock in the morning. I was like, are you kidding me? You know, like, and then his partner opens up my door, and then I look at him, I said, can you close my door? I didn't give you permission to open my door. He goes, no. And I'm like, wow, okay, I see where this is going. Anyways, I asked him again, and he said no. And I said, really? Okay, so are you done acting like a donkey, if you know what I mean? And he goes to his partner, he goes, oh, in French, oh, on l'a eu. I'm like, really? I know what it means, but what does it mean? You know? And, you know, they racked me up with a whole bunch of tickets, including a $65 ticket for referring to him as a donkey.
1: I'm pretty sure that's not in the book, the $65 donkey ticket. What did you do, Dave, by the way? Can I ask?
0: Oh, it was during the last lockdown, or not lockdown, but during COVID.
1: Yeah.
0: And I had to move my truck from the street to my house.
1: And they caught you outside.
0: To my house. And he goes, oh, you got a burnt out headlight. And the burnt out headlight lent to snow on the windshield and, yeah.
1: Okay.
0: A bunch of, and so I had to go to court to fight this. And then he said, and I accidentally got the police report and they said I was aggressive. They brought in four other police cars because I referred to him as being a donkey. And
1: okay.
0: That's all I said. And they gave me a breathalyzer test. He says, oh, your eyes are red. So
1: okay.
0: Where is the accountability?
1: Okay, no, I get
0: them?
1: It. You had a bad episode with a couple of cops, caught them on a bad, I don't know, I hate to say it, caught them on a bad day, but if they felt you were being abusive, then, you know, maybe you should have expected something, not what you ended up, you know, what happened when you went to court, by the way?
0: Well, I didn't get the $65 one, I had to pay, which I was fine. I did it.
1: Uh-huh.
0: I should have not gone down that road.
1: Yeah.
0: My bad, I admit it. But and then the other two got squashed.
1: Okay. So we just wasted your time in court for being a bit of a jerk.
0: Yeah, for
1: okay.
0: Me being stupid.
1: Okay. Well, either way, however you call it. Dave, I appreciate the call. Joe, what do you think?
27: Well, the example before me is the perfect example of people that they see everything the other side is doing wrong. They don't see what they're doing wrong. I totally agree with you that there should be a serious penalty, and maybe in school they should reintroduce courses about respect, because
1: yeah.
27: Today the world has gone crazy.
1: Look, you know, again, we learned that from our parents. I don't mean we learned that from school. Your parents just pretty much told you, don't be a smart aleck. These people are people out there. They're doing a job. They're there to protect you. They're people of, you know, in authority, and act responsibly in the way you should. Respect. It was kind of a respect your elders. I think that's all gone. So Joe, maybe it is something we should start teaching again in school, because certainly if from everything you see now on social media, that level of respect, and I keep seeing these with cops because we're talking about cops today, that's long gone. People treat them just, you know, like anybody else. And if you want to have a fight with someone, doesn't matter if it's a cop or not, you're going to just go ahead and have that fight, verbal or otherwise. It happens all the time. Joe, I thank you for the call. Dave, you still there?
2: Yeah.
1: What do you think?
2: Dave here.
1: Yeah, go ahead.
2: First of all, I think that law should be applied across the province, not just for one municipality. And I also think it should apply to all emergency service personnel, including 911 operators.
1: Yeah.
2: I've been a 911 operator for over 23 years. And aside from what you see in December when I think it's British Columbia publishes the top 10 worst calls in terms of why you call 911, I cannot tell you how many times we've been abused by people on the line who, when we're trying to ask a general question and get a synopsis for the officer, they're saying, I'm not answering your question. Just send them. I pay your salary, blah, blah, blah, blah, blah. You know, it's and back to your question about the generational thing, I think you're totally right, because for me, it was from the moment that Donald Trump started saying that you could grab a woman's you-know-what mm-hmm. in public. From there, it's like all decorum went out the window, and everyone thinks they can say anything to anybody.
1: You know, I didn't want to bring Trump into it. You're right to a point. I think it was already happening before that, but maybe that put an exclamation mark on it. Look, if I could do it, you could do it too. And that's what social media does. That's what this guy who started the conversation today. He talked this way to a female police officer and made a big deal about posting it online and saying, look at me, look what I got away with, and so can you. That's a level of arrogance that just unfortunately exists today, and it's going to get more people into trouble. And I like this idea, by the way, of the bylaw, but I also like the idea, to be perfectly fair, of police wearing body cams. It's better for everybody. It's not, you know, it doesn't talk about my word against your word. It's here's the video evidence. Here's what actually happened. Then let a judge make that decision. And Dave, I'm sorry to hear that you get treated that way for trying to help people as a 911 operator. That's really hard to hear, but I do appreciate you calling. Thank you so much.
2: You.
1: Gary's on the line. Gary, real quick, what's up?
4: Well, look, Aaron, I agree with you. First of all, that guy that insulted the police officer.
1: Yeah.
4: I think it's not his first time he's had interaction.
1: No, it's not.
4: He's a punk. Now, my only issue is, and I respect cops, I tell my kids to respect cops, but I don't want to, they're not better than we are. I don't believe in putting them on a higher plane just because they have authority, because that's what worries me the most about cops. Many of them, not most, but many of them carry that and think they are above us. And that's my only issue. So I'm okay with a bylaw. You cannot treat cops the way that female cop is treated. But I don't put them, they're not better than me. They're not better than anybody in society. Actually, if anything, some of them...
1: Well, no way. I hate painting them all the same way. They're just like us, but they're hired
4: They already have a sense of authority that they think they're better.
1: No, I'm not going to buy that. I think there's bad apples in every particular job, and maybe there's a few like that as well. I've had plenty of interactions with police officers over the years, and they're perfectly fine. They're fair. You know what? You were speeding. Here's your ticket. See you. Have a nice day. So I don't want to necessarily paint them, as I said, all with the same brush. Yes, there are some bad apples. That does not necessarily, though, give you the right to talk to them that way and demean them that way. I'm not buying that. So let's go ahead, you know, have a bylaw, get body cams on people, and let's go from there. But, you know, it looks like we're not going to be able to turn down the heat about people simply disrespecting people in authority just because it's cool to do it and they saw someone else do it on the internet. That's just not going to fly. Wayne, I'm giving you the last word. What's up? Wayne, are you there?
6: Yes, I'm there.
1: Go ahead, quickly.
6: They have no reason to be doing that to the police officers. Maybe if he would have spoken nicely, he wouldn't have gotten a ticket. But it's not his first time, as you said. So this is a repeat thing that he's doing. Respect the officers, they will respect you. And if you get a ticket, you have the right to take them to court.
1: Exactly.
6: Take it to court.
1: That's the place to get your get it off your chest, not to be yelling and screaming at a cop. Wayne, thank you for the call. I appreciate your text on this one as well. Let's this one that says, Aaron, certainly the making the making public of one's bad behavior vis-a-vis the police should not be encouraged, i.e. putting it on the internet, 1,000%. But in general, what constitutes insulting behavior is rather arbitrary. For example, suppose one tells a cop that he's stupid when it, when it happens to be true. All right, Jim. Thank you for your calls. Appreciate your texts on this one. Let's go to traffic. CJD under traffic center, Lauren Glazer. Lauren?
3: Aaron, looking at the westbound side of the Met, it is difficult between Longelier and the DeCary Interchange. Also pretty slow on the westbound side of the T-Can. Volume now starting before Cavendish runs out to Autoroute 13 for northbound DeCary. It is busy also from Sugar Cup to the top. Southbound DeCary delays there from the top to Van Horn for southbound 15. Difficult as well between Turcotte and the Champlain. On the westbound side of the 20, you are losing time before Angrino to Norman, again between Fenelon and Sources, and also after Morgan running into Il Perot. Eastbound side of the 20, volume there between 55th and 1st Avenue. On the eastbound side of the Villemarie, you are losing time now, starting before Outwater runs through to St. Laurent. While traffic is slowing down, the need for blood still remains constant. Emma Quebec needs new donors today. 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Your next report at 5 o'clock.
1: All right. Thank you, Lauren. 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And by the way, if you happen to run into someone who's doing this to you as a police officer, how do you think that works out?
5: Why the doesn't he get a ticket? He didn't use his turn signal!
1: That's right. It was something serious. He didn't use his turn signal. Of course, he should have gotten the ticket. Let me get to the news quiz for today for the good folks at Empire Gold, because they have money for you. $1,500 is the grand prize if you know your news, and it all starts with a toss-up question, which is today. Canada's major airlines have all announced they are suspending operations to what popular Quebec tourist destination? Canada's major airlines all announcing they're suspending operations to what popular Quebec tourist destination? 790-0800 to play the Empire Gold News Quiz. Your shot at $1,500. Next.
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36: A $1,500 prize.
1: All righty, let's see what we got going on here. Debbie is on the line. Hi, Debbie.
37: Hi, Aaron.
1: How are you?
37: I'm very nervous.
1: Oh, okay. Well, don't be. I mean, it's okay to be nervous, though, I guess, right? But we'll get through it. Don't worry. So here's the deal. Toss-up question. We'll kick it off, which today is Canada's major airlines have all announced they're suspending operations to what popular Quebec tourist destination?
37: Cuba.
1: See, you're already gone. You got one. Good for you.
37: Yeah, I got one.
1: Yeah. Cuba is the right answer. So here's the deal. 9 questions, 60 seconds. Get them all right. You win yourself $1,500 courtesy of Empire Gold. Failing that, it is $15 for every right answer. If you don't know an answer, you can always say pass and come back to it if time remains. But remember as well, if you don't, or rather if you answer a question incorrectly, you can't come back and change it. All right. So if you're not sure, use the option and just say pass. The clock will start as soon as you say that you are ready. So Debbie, are you ready?
37: I'm ready.
1: Canada's new Governor General was sworn in yesterday. Who is she?
37: Louise. Oh, she's a judge. Not Arel. Pass.
1: Half a point for Louise. Singer Katy Perry, who made her official red carpet debut yesterday, is part of a couple with who?
37: Justin Trudeau.
1: Yes. Ticket demand for the World Cup of Soccer has broken all records this year. How many ticket requests were submitted? To the closest million.
37: Oh, 20 million.
1: No, an earthquake rocked what country yesterday, leaving dozens dead and hundreds injured?
37: Philippines.
1: Yes, an Air Canada pilot has been arrested. What is he charged with?
37: Fraud, because he...
1: Yes, a new poll shows what percentage of Albertans would vote for separation if a binding referendum were held. 18, 28, or 38%?
37: I think 28.
1: No, ma'am. After Israel and Iran attacked each other this weekend, what word did Donald Trump use to describe as being the main obstacle to peace? One word. What was it?
37: Childish.
1: No. Good word, though. The largest initial public offering in stock market history is expected this week by what company?
37: ChatGPT.
1: No. Close. Well, yeah. Not really. Sorry. Okay. How do we do there, Brian?
38: I got 4.5.
1: Four and a half.
38: Yeah, we give the half.
1: So it'd be like 67.50. right?
0: Yeah.
1: Okay, 4.5.
0: But it is Tuesday, though.
1: Yeah, and she did get Louise. And if it's, you know, you have time to think about it. I know you're nervous. You remember her last name, Louise?
37: And I always liked her, too. I knew her.
1: Yeah, she likes you, too.
37: Yeah.
1: Louise Arbour, what? Arbour.
37: What is it?
1: I don't know. The question is to you. Arbour, what?
37: Arbour.
1: Yes, that is right. I don't know how you got that. We'll make that a round that one up then. Okay. Five right answers, $75 for you. Congratulations, Debbie.
37: Thanks, Aaron.
1: Yeah, you're more than welcome. Thank you for listening.
37: I do better when yelling at the phone, though.
1: Yeah, yelling is my favorite. There you go. We got the news coming up in just a second. When we come back on the other side, Rudy Husney is going to join us, talk about a couple of stories in the news. By the way, just a quick reminder, we got two giveaways today. We'll do them both before we get out of here at 6 o'clock. One is for WNBA tickets to see the Toronto Tempo, and the other is to see Brian's favorite artist, Dweezil Zappa.
0: Zappa.
1: Who's coming to town.
0: We'll give
1: you a chance to win both of those coming up. Stay with us.
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5: Good afternoon. It's 5:01. I'm Jason Mayall for the CTV News Update. A few clouds tonight. It's 27 downtown. Weather details in minutes. Here's what's making news right now. The PQ would pull Quebec out of the high-speed rail project. How do you define an insult against a police officer? And parliamentarians raise the pride flag in Ottawa. With the latest from the CJAD 800 Traffic Center, here's Lorne Glazer.
6: We're having a tough time now. Northbound 13, Hickmore to Henri Bourassa. Get between Dagenais and the 640. Also delay southbound 13. Starting at the B-Cell Bridge, running back to the T-Can again between Côte-Lies and Ottery 20. Westbound 20, tough Turcotte to Norman again between the Dorval Circle and Sources. We're also dealing with an accident that's at Fenelon. More volume on the westbound 20, Morgan running into Ile Perot for northbound the Carrie busy, Sherbrooke up to the top. Outbound side of the Jean Cartier Bridge, the volume there from Beaubien via Papineau south for southbound 25, difficult between Ypres-Vaux and the tunnel. Delays now westbound 40, start at Ray Lawson to an accident that's at La Cordaire. More volume on the westbound side of the Met between Saint-Michel and the DeCary Interchange. When kids play, they win. 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Traffic and transit every 15 minutes on CJAD 800. 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
5: In the news, the PQ says if elected in October, it will pull Quebec out of the Carney government's high-speed rail project. The plan is to build a high-speed link between Quebec City and Toronto, going through several other cities, including Montreal, Laval, and Ottawa. The planned initial cost is $60 to $90 billion. But the Bloc Québécois is saying the real cost will likely be more than double that, somewhere around $200 billion. The PQ's Joël Arsenault says you just have to look at other federal projects like the problem-plagued Phoenix Pay System, which has ended up costing more than 10 times the initial estimate.
7: They can't even have a pay system that works, and they're going to try and make us believe that they're going to have a train that works, a high-speed train that works, and that will they spend less money than what they've already told us, which is, you know, about $90 billion. We think that from experience, knowing how the federal manages our money, it will be easily double that.
5: The PQ leader, Paul Saint-Pierre-Plamondon, says priority should be given to maintaining Quebec's aging infrastructure. And if he becomes premier, he would ask for Quebec's share in the project, which he estimates to be about $40 billion. Montreal Mayor Soraya Martinez-Ferrada says she's got a couple of concerns about any bylaw against spewing verbal insults at police officers. A poll out today found that 7 in 10 Montrealers would be in favor of that bylaw after a video posted in March showed a man hurling vile and misogynistic insults at a young female Montreal police officer. The mayor told CJAD 800's Aaron Rand that she has some reservations, including how to define an insult.
8: How are you going to make sure that because you get a ticket and you get mad to the police officer that give you a ticket, that you tell him the F word and then you have another ticket? Like, what's the definition of the insult? And what we saw was the extreme of that, of what happened. And, of course, we all denounced it.
5: Martinez-Ferrada says she also wants to be sure the law can stand up to court challenges. Well, the National Assembly is working furiously to pass a number of bills before the session ends on Friday. They're hoping to turn the Gabby Renault domestic violence bill into law. That's the one that would let someone request the criminal history of a new partner in order to prevent domestic violence. It's also the bill to ban energy drink sales to children and teens under age 16. Experts spoke today at the National Assembly after the Quebec Conservative Party refused to give its consent to the bill without consultations. Unanimous consent is required to fast-track the bill. It's in response to the death of a 15-year-old boy who consumed an energy drink that interacted with his ADHD medication. The Chief Justice of the Supreme Court of Canada isn't able to say when the court will rule on Quebec's Bill 21, the secularism law, or if a decision will come before Quebecers go to the polls in October. Michel Wagner says a ruling could come next week.

0: Prime Minister Mark Carney attended a ceremony on Parliament Hill and said safety for those attending Pride festivities this year is paramount.
1: Our government is determined that everyone who wants to celebrate Pride can do so safely. In the last budget, we committed ongoing, stable funding to ensure safe Pride parades across the country.
0: Carney told the crowd that raising the Pride flag is a symbol of belonging and an act of vigilance. 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A few clouds tonight, increasing cloudiness overnight, the low 17. Showers tomorrow, maybe some thunderstorms late in the afternoon, the high 25. And Thursday, showers and the high 27. It's 27 downtown. For all the news during the day, stream us on your smart speaker. Just say play CJAD 800. 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
6: All right, welcome back. It is 5:07. We say good afternoon to Rudy Husney, former advisor in the Harper government and political analyst. 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Commercial, industrial, residential, that is Guaranteed Industries, serving Montrealers since 1957. They're a Can-Air premier dealer. Okay, Rudy, lots of stuff going on. Where do you want to start? Thought we could talk about what's happening. You know, we mentioned this a couple of times. I have this afternoon on Paul St-Pierre Plamondon. Going off about the high-speed rail and wanting just, you know, the feds to give them the money and forget the rail. What do you make of this?
7: So it's difficult to understand because yesterday the Bloc Québécois made an announcement saying that they are against the high-speed train in terms of they don't like where it's going in terms of the track because we still don't know which field is going to be expropriated. There's a lot of people who are concerned, for example, in the Mirabel region. So they wanted to, they were not happy also with the consultation. So they were saying they were opposing the project as it is, but not, in fact, the high-speed train as a whole. But today, this morning, Paul St-Pierre Plamondon and DPQ is basically saying no to a high-speed train, and they want the money. The problem is that this is not something that you can ask the money because, first of all, the provincial government is not giving any money. It's 100% federal money, and it's not a program like healthcare or education that sometimes provinces says, look, we want to opt out and you give us a share of it. If the province of Quebec doesn't want to have the high-speed train, the federal government is just going to cancel the project and the money will be spent somewhere else. So it's kind of difficult to understand because the argument of Paul St-Pierre Plamondon to say we would like to have $40 billion, we would invest it ourselves when it comes to infrastructure, schools in Quebec, and other infrastructure program. The reality is that they cannot do that. The government is not going to send them a check saying, okay, you don't want the high-speed train? Fine enough. Here's $40 billion because that's not how it works. This is not a program that was designed that way.
6: So bizarre. It's like he would like perhaps a low-speed train or perhaps a high-speed stagecoach perhaps would be the way to go for a PSPP. We'll have to wait and see. Rudy, let's talk about what's going on in Quebec in the National Assembly. We know that they get up at the end of the week. A lot of bills still to pass. I know the energy drink bill was tabled today. How much of this is actually going to get done before they have to stand up and adjourn for the summer?
7: Look, I think that we can now say that there's going to be 127 writings and not 125 writings. So that has passed. So this is now something that we have to update our vocabulary when it comes to the next election. There's going to be 127 writings. When it comes to energy drink also, I think there was unanimous consent. Yes, there was consultation today, but now the Conservative Party is not going to oppose it. Now the question about the Constitution, Simon Jolin Barrette, the Justice Minister, we can already rule out that it's not going to make it to the list.

0: And now the question is, are they going to have enough time? We expect that, yes, the Gabby Renault bill will pass. Maybe, maybe something when it comes to mental health initiatives. But even there's some talk about, because Quebec also wants to have the kind of the same bill as Ottawa has in terms of having big projects and being able to accelerate those big projects. They call it in Quebec Bill 5. I don't think it will pass, but we'll have to see. And the big question is, are they going to use some gag order or not, or are they just going to put them in their platform for the election?
1: What about Bill 8? What about this whole educational, you know, adult ed, vocational training? That one's gotten the English community very concerned, very upset. Is that going to go through?
0: We don't know yet. It's still a question. There's still some consultation about it. So we still don't know if the CAQ is going to push for it or even use a gag order on it.
1: Okay. Meanwhile, j'ai aucune idée here. What is the Camp des Québécois? What's this about?
0: It's very interesting because Saturday, Charles Millard was in Sherbrooke, and during his speech in front of his party members, he basically said there's only one person in Quebec, one party, that is against the referendum, and it's the Liberal Party of Quebec, and basically asking Madame Fréchette to be clear in terms of which side is she on, that she cannot be in the middle. There's it's either yes or no. And the thing is that Madame Fréchette was asked about it again and again, and she doesn't want to answer, and her answer is always, I'm on the side of Quebecers, but it doesn't mean anything. So I'm just saying, maybe now people are just saying, okay, not paying attention. But in a campaign, especially the campaign that we're going to experience in September, Madame Fréchette will have to answer the question, if there's going to be a referendum, is she going to be on the yes side or on the no side? We know that in the past, for example, Madame Fréchette comes from the PQ. She was actually working for Jean-François Lisée. So her response of not saying if there would be a referendum, which side is she on, that's something that Charles Millard was pressing her on. And for the moment, she only gives that answer that, honestly, I don't know what it means to be on the camp of Quebecers.
1: So we know a couple of weeks ago, right, they stopped, was it Mathieu Lacombe in the hallway in the National Assembly, and they asked him, he said yes, and then someone else said no. So it doesn't seem there's a party position on this?
0: Yes, exactly. And that's why it's all started exactly because of that. It was Marc Tanguay from the Liberal Party who did ask Jean Boulet at the time, the minister worked, asking him, are you going to be on the no side? And he said, yes. We know that he's actually a former Liberal a member of the federal Liberal Party member. And all of a sudden, Mathieu Lacombe, who, by the way, wasn't asked about it, said, hey, I would be on the yes side. So it started this whole debate in terms of the CAQ. We know that when it was François Legault, he said, my position is that we don't want a referendum, but now everybody is being asked about it. Every member of the National Assembly, are you on the yes or on the no side? And that's an ongoing issue for the CAQ. So I think that it was smart for Charles Millard to press on that button and ask the question. And as you can see, Madame Fréchette doesn't want to answer that question.
1: Yeah, imagine the way you just explained it, right? Imagine they were asked again or anybody in the parties asked, and the answer is what François Legault said, well, we don't really want a referendum, but then that's followed with, yeah, but if we did have one, would you vote yes? That's kind of what it's coming. It's an odd thing to sort of, you know, for them to be in that position, right? Where there are members of a party that's pledged not to hold a referendum if they get elected. But if they did, they have people who'd vote yes. It doesn't make a whole lot of sense to me.
0: Yes, they should be. They should say no. They're on the no side. That's an easy answer. And that's why it's going to be difficult for her to continue, especially when there's going to be leaders debate.
1: All right. Let me move on. By the way, can I ask, with respect, you mentioned Charles Millard, and I read some positive comments after the Liberal, you know, get together over the weekend. What did you think? Did you hear something positive? Because up until now, many people said, you know what, he hasn't really weighed in on any issues. What was your take on it?
0: But I was actually there. I visited the convention on Saturday. I listened to his speech. He did have a lot of announcement when it comes to candidates. But the problem is he still hasn't disclosed what's his plan when it comes to French, the French language, protecting French language. He said that we're supposed to have a plan before summer. Last time I checked, I think summer starts June 21st. So maybe we'll have a plan from the Liberal Party, but I think that for the moment, he hasn't said yet what is his position, for example, when it comes to the different bill that the CAQ passed in terms of protecting French language.
1: And what about his comment about freedom of choice, which is something the opposition has jumped on as well, right? He talked about if you want to go to CEGEP, the Liberals will allow allophones, francophones, if they wanted to go to CEGEP. And then, of course, this issue of adult and vocational education, these are adults. They should have their, you know, their own right to do what they want to, their freedom of choice. Was that, do you think, a good thing?
0: Yes, I think it goes with the Liberal position because that was the Liberal position in the past. But don't forget, Dominique Anglade in the past did table what she would do for France, for example. The problem right now is that we still don't know what exactly is the platform of the Liberal Party when it comes to their position, when it comes to schools, when it comes to CJEP, when it comes to also training for skilled workers. Also, what is going to be, how long do immigrants that come to Quebec, how much time do they have to learn French? Those are all questions that we that Charles Millard hasn't answered yet.
1: Last thing, interesting story today, the Mark Carney announcing the Gordie Howe Bridge, which has been a bone of contention because, of course, Donald Trump said, we're not going to allow it to open because it was whatever reason he made up.
0: Yes.
1: The prime minister today kind of gave the impression that it would open by as early as the end of this week. But we've not had anything, at least from what I've seen, Rudy, and please correct me if I'm wrong here, from the Americans saying, yeah, we're on board, go ahead.
0: Exactly. So those are rumors. We are hearing that possibly Doug Ford is preparing for an announcement or a ribbon-cutting event. But for that has been a very important issue. As you mentioned, this is a bridge that it was negotiated, that Canada paid for it. The U.S. didn't put $1 in that bridge, but they were blocking that bridge. Why? Because there's another bridge, which is called the Ambassador Bridge, which is privately owned by an American family, which is a big, big supporter of the Trump administration. They tried to block, and they're still trying to block that new bridge. So we'll see if there's something happening or an opening for this new bridge between Detroit and Windsor.
1: How do you block a bridge exactly? How's that going to work?
0: But that's exactly what they're doing. They're putting pressure on officials, especially on U.S. officials, not to kind of give the green light for that bridge, because don't forget, you need custom officers, you need to basically have everything working, and for the moment, we haven't received a green light from, for example, custom officers.
1: That's a strange story. Rudy, thank you so much. Appreciate it.
0: My pleasure.
1: All
0: thank
1: right.
0: you.
1: You bet. 517 Traffic, CJD 800 Traffic Center. Lauren Glazer. Lauren.
2: Aaron, we're having a tough time. Westbound 40, volume now. Ray Lawson runs into an accident. That's at La Cordera. On the westbound Mint, we have more volume. Westbound Mint between PNF and the DeCary Interchange. For the westbound side of the TCAN, it's slowing also. Code to Liesse, that's on Route 13. For the eastbound side of the TCAN, delays there. Cavendish all the way back to Papineau on the eastbound Mint. More volume eastbound Mint between La Cordera and the Anjou Interchange. Southbound 25, it's busy between Yprevo and the tunnel. We have delays also for northbound the Carry, Sherbrooke up to the top. Southbound the Carry delays now from the top to Van Horn, also pretty busy on the westbound side of the 20. Volume there, Turcotte through to Ville-Saint-Pierre, again between Bouchard and Sources. We do have an accident at Fenelon. More volume on the westbound 20 between Morgan and Ile Perot. 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
1: All right. Thank you, Lauren. 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Mitsumi Takahashi is taking care of your 6 o'clock CTV news tonight, and she is on the line. Hey, Mets.
3: Hello, Aaron.
1: So I saw this story yesterday, and I thought to myself, wow, this is pretty serious, and I'm thinking, how long can they sustain this? And the good news was the story changed this morning. So we had an outage at the Centre de la Santé out in Laval, and at one point, I think, Mitz, correct me if I'm wrong, they just told people, please don't even come to our emergency area.
3: Mm-hmm. It was the computers and phones were down for 13 hours. It was across Laval, Lanaudière, Laurentians. It's all pretty much back to normal today, but I think the question now is why it happened and how it should not have happened.
1: Yeah.
3: Because somebody had a car accident and cut a fiber optic cable. And so the question is, why would there be one fiber optic cable that was responsible for connecting the computer and phone systems all across Laval, Lanaudière, and the Laurentians? It's crazy.
1: Is there video of this? How this happened?
3: I don't think we have video of this accident, but it was a road accident. It wasn't even a road accident that was major enough.
1: Yeah, like no one drove into a building or anything.
3: No, it didn't come to, you know, because if there's a major road accident, we hear about it in the newsroom.
1: Right.
3: So this was a road accident that happened somewhere in the lower Laurentians, which nobody paid note of. But then we found out that all these computers were down, and it turns out that whatever accident it was, cut a fiber optic cable. And so all these, you know, these tech experts are saying, why was there no secondary link? Especially when Quebec is shifting now to digital records, right?
1: Well, you'd think for a hospital, I mean, for goodness sake, you would have a backup. I mean, you have to prepare for every eventuality, right?
3: But this isn't just a hospital.
1: No, I understand, yeah.
3: I mean, it's they had one fiber optic link.
1: Yeah.
3: It's crazy. So in a way, you know, something good will probably come with this because everybody is saying now there's got to be backup options. We shouldn't have, you know, the fates of all these health centers hanging by literally, one link.
1: Crazy. All right.
3: Yeah.
1: You have a story here. I'd not seen anything about this. Coming soon, colorful Bixies. So what's different from these colorful ones as opposed to the ones we already have?
3: They're all in colors. they're all going to be painted by Quebec artists, local artists.
1: Well, that's a nice touch.
3: Yeah. So, apparently they have some already. I didn't know. And they, people want to rent them because they get their photos taken with them. And they say that, you know, there should be art everywhere.
1: I kind of like that idea. Are you a Bixie writer?
3: I'm sorry. What did you say?
1: I'm sorry, the line must have gone dead there, like in Laval, I guess, for just a second. Yeah,
3: yeah,
1: that's okay. Alice, check on that. I think our line went dead there for just a second. We cut out with Mitsumi. She didn't hear me. So where can you find these colorful Bixies, Mets?
3: Well, they're going to be wherever.
1: Everywhere, all over?
3: Yeah.
1: Okay.
3: Yeah.
1: All right. Any noted artists that we would perhaps note or point out?
3: Not that I'm aware of, but Christine Long will be able to showcase.
1: And we'll have all of that for you coming
3: That's
1: up.
3: That's right.
1: And today, I noticed that no cats are in the stories, but you did manage to get one with raccoons.
3: Well, you know, this raccoon thing is really serious, eh?
1: Is it?
3: Because, well, first off, these raccoons have rabies and it's spreading. And part of it is climate change. There's warmer temperatures, so the raccoons are active for longer. There's more of them. They started spreading in Vermont. And nothing was done in Vermont to try to vaccinate them, so they've crossed the border. And people are being told, this is, you know, first off, there is no cure for rabies, okay?
1: And so it's a painful injection, isn't it, if you have rabies?
3: Well, the thing is, first off, so what happens with rabies is if you treat an injury, so it spreads usually through saliva.
1: Right.
3: So if you get scratched by a rabid raccoon or skunk or whatever, you have to wash it out for at least 10 to 15 minutes and get help, medical attention immediately. Like, it's really serious.
1: Really?
3: Because you can cure it 100% before symptoms appear, but after the symptoms appear, you can't treat rabies and it's fatal. It attacks the nervous system. So it's really quite serious. So all the wildlife people are saying, if you see any of these wild animals acting erratically or strange, I mean, I don't know when raccoons act strange, but I don't know, sitting around the roadside drinking.
1: If they're reading the paper, perhaps.
3: That's right.
1: If they're acting weird, yeah.
3: So if you see them acting strange or riding a Bixie, for example.
1: Fair enough.
3: Leave them alone. Like, don't approach them. Report it because the wildlife people want to know where these animals are.
1: Okay.
3: But right now they're targeting the eastern townships in the Montérégie area.
1: Okay.
3: And they're trying to stop it from coming into Montreal.
1: Can you call the SPCA? Is that not where your first call should be? Or?
3: Well, they're saying wildlife experts. I'm sure that if you call the SPCA, they would know.
1: Right.
3: But the whole point is they're trying, you know, to sort of keep it contained for now.
1: Okay.
3: You know, they're not saying it's crazy dangerous for now, but they're saying, please.
1: It could get that way.
3: Don't approach. Yeah. Just don't approach one.
1: Problem with raccoons. I remember when I used to work mornings, I'd be driving. It was like pitch black going into work at like 4:30 in the morning. And it was cute sometimes to see raccoons, like, you know, doing what they do at night, crossing the street. And they're adorable.
3: They're cute.
1: When you see them.
3: Yes.
1: And now you have to just stay away because, you know, you don't want to get sick.
3: Well, they're cute. I mean, my neighbor has a little family of skunks living under his, in his yard.
1: Yeah.
3: And good for him, he's not evicting them.
1: Oh, that's nice.
3: Yeah, he's going to wait. Apparently, with the baby skunks, they will leave. They don't like being empty nesters,
1: right.
3: So they will leave once.
1: That's good to know.
3: Everybody's full grown, and they leave the house. So he's waiting for them to leave, and then he's going to make sure that...
1: That another family can move in, of course.
3: That they don't come back.
1: I understand. All right. These stories and more coming up on your 6 o'clock CTV News with Mitsumi Takahashi. Thank you, Mitz.
3: Okay.
1: See you tomorrow.
3: Bye.
1: You bet. 5:25, time for a giveaway. Brian, what are we giving away?
4: Yeah, let's give away a pair of tickets to check out guitarist Dweezil Zappa, who is the son of American composer and songwriter Frank Zappa. He's here at the Théâtre Saint-Denis on November 17th.
1: He's performing, by the way, I think, I could be wrong, exclusively his father's stuff. Like his father's music. I don't think a lot of his own. I could be wrong, but like, you know, Don't Eat the Yellow Snow, that kind of stuff. So yeah, if you're a fan of Dweezil Zappa, we're going to play some Radio Wordle today. Because I can't find a lot of Dweezil Zappa like songs that you might know. And I want to be fair. If you're a fan, that's fine. So Radio Wordle, you know how this works. I'm going to give you two letters from a five-letter word, just like Wordle, the game. But you have to figure out what the word is. Only difference is in Wordle, you have to guess all the letters. I'm going to give you two of them just to make it easier. When you think you know the word, you send it by a text. Text only. Don't call to 514-790-0800. One guess per text. No lists of 10 words. We won't look at those. It's one guess per text. First right answer's got the tickets to Dweezil Zappa, the Dweez. So good luck. Your letters today are the letters N, N as in nuance, and the letter C as in California. So N and C, what five-letter word am I looking for? 514-790-0800. Get your text in there. And we'll see if we can find ourselves a winner for the tickets to go see, in fact, Dweezil Zappa when he gets here. When we come back after your 5:30 news, a researcher specializing in, and this is quite a specialty when you stop and think about it, right? 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
7: Good afternoon. It's 5:30. I'm Jason Mayoff with a CTV News update. The PQ says if it wins the October election, it would pull Quebec out of the federal government's plan for a high-speed rail network. It says it can't justify spending taxpayers' money on what could become a financial fiasco. Politicians in Quebec City are working against the clock to pass several pieces of legislation before their summer break on Friday. They include a bill allowing people to ask for the criminal history of a new romantic partner and one to ban children and teens under 16 from buying energy drinks. And a former Air Canada pilot has been charged with fraud, accused of using a bogus license for decades to captain hundreds of flights. Police say 59-year-old Jeffrey Wall had a commercial pilot's license, but not the highest certification required to fly as a captain. For more news, including a skunk and raccoon vaccination program to stop the spread of rabies to Montreal, go to ctvnewsmontreal.ca. And with the latest from the CJAD 800 Traffic Center, here's Lorne Glazer.
2: We're seeing a pretty slow drive. Westbound 20 on Grineau back to Ville-Saint-Pierre. Lots of volume now between 55th and Fenelon. Earlier on, we did have an accident there. More volume on the westbound side of the 20. Morgan running into Il Perreault. On the eastbound side of the 20, it has delays also between 55th and 1st Avenue. Outbound side of the Mercier Bridge, top from Ville-Saint-Pierre. We have delays northbound to Carrie from Sherbrooke up to the top. Southbound the Carrie delays too from the top to Good St. Catherine. Also pretty slow southbound 15 between Turcotte and the Champlain. Westbound side of the TCAN, you are losing some time between Cavendish and Ottawa 13. When kids play, they win. Donate this Jumpstart month to help get kids into the game. 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Traffic and transit every 15 minutes on CJAD 800. 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
7: Your Dormez-vous Weather Center forecast, a few clouds tonight, increasing cloudiness overnight, the low 17. Showers tomorrow, maybe some thunderstorms late in the afternoon, the high 25. And Thursday, showers and the high 27. It's 28 downtown. Your next CTV News update is at 6 o'clock.
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10: Welcome back. Just want to congratulate our winner. So we gave away the Dweezil Zappa tickets to Remus. Remus, who had the right word I was looking for today in Radio Wordle, which was the word crank. Crank. I give you N and C. The word was crank. So congratulations. We're giving these away, by the way, all week long. And before we get out of here in about 20 minutes, we will give you a chance to win tickets for the Toronto Tempo, the WNBA team, coming to Montreal for a game here in July. So yeah, stick around for that as well. First, I want to get to this story. I was watching a report on this and thought, you know, every time we talk about a scam or some kind of fraud, it always ends the same way. You'd think by now people would get it or understand. Well, that's flawed thinking, because it turns out people are being scammed out of more and more money every single year. So obviously the message is not getting through. And I think, to be perfectly honest, I guess, people who are doing this, the fraudsters, are getting much, much better at what they do. So we thought we'd try to help you out on this. Maybe you know someone who's been through something like this. Martina Dove is a researcher specializing in scam psychology. She's also the author of a book called The Psychology of Fraud, Persuasion, and Scam Techniques, Understanding What Makes Us Vulnerable, and she is on the line. Thank you so much for being here. Let me begin by asking, because I know there are some key elements here, and they all tend to work the same way from what I understand, right? So can we run through the first thing here? You get a call, for example, you're at home, and you get a call from someone saying, I'm from the bank, and whatever bank you happen to be with. So right away you're thinking, okay, well, that is my bank. Then they give you some numbers that happen to match account numbers. So that part alone, that's building trust, right? You now believe this person because they have enough information about you to know that.
11: Yes, definitely. You definitely trust more when some credibility cues are given, and that's what scammers are doing now. They use stolen data that has been breached, that has been pieced together, and so you will have that security that a bank is really who is calling you. And then they'll know a lot about you, and I think that immediately builds a lot of trust and, you know, gives you a peace of mind, because it's not a stranger anymore. It's somebody who actually knows you. So that's why it's kind of really successful. You're immediately in that frame of mind.
10: So the information they already got, right, which allows them to pretend, you know, they're legit, they got this somewhere on the dark web. They this is information that was stolen about you?
11: I would say that scammers don't really work very hard getting that information anymore, because so much of our data has been breached. And if they have your name, and perhaps they know which bank you're banking with, and, you know, like if they give you your date of birth or something like that, you're going to think that it is your bank. So yeah, like a lot of our information has already been breached and used for that sort of purpose.
10: So that establishes trust or credibility, whatever you think, it's someone legit. And then I know the first thing, we said this before, but people for whatever reason don't do it. First thing you do, whether it's your bank or your credit card company calling you, seems an unnatural thing to have happen. So the suggestion is what? Hang up?
11: I mean, that would be a logical suggestion, but a lot of the times when you do get these calls from scammers, they will immediately evoke some kind of panic. They'll tell you your bank account has been compromised, somebody has authorized a large sum of money from your account, and that will bypass that clear thinking. You know, you'll get scared, and you're just like now in a fight or flight mode, and then they give you these credibility details, and you think, well, you know, you want to deal with it urgently. And even if they're not pressuring you, the whole situation becomes very urgent.
10: All right. Again, so, you know, as I said off the top, this has been happening for so many, you know, years now. You know, we go through different phases of scams. We had the grandfather scam, right? Someone calling, pretending they're a family member. I think people heard about that. Hopefully that helped. How prevalent are these kinds of scams we're describing now?
11: I think they're very, very prevalent. I belong to several sort of consumer groups where people discuss these scams, and some people are reporting that they hit between 10 to 30 times a day with different scams. And you have to understand that with AI now and the ability to create agents that send these things en masse, it's pretty easy for scammers. So it costs them very little to just send tons of scams every single day to everybody.
10: All right. And when I said, you know, we're not getting better at this, I mean, in terms of people getting scammed, we're getting worse. I know the numbers in the hundreds of millions, right? And it seems to be going up every year.
11: Yeah, like one thing that I always like to say to people, we are human and we react in a very human way. And that hasn't changed. So like our, you know, predisposition to fight or flight when something scares us, you know, to get excited if there's a prize, all of that has stayed very stable, and scammers are still exploiting that. But now the scams are very, very sophisticated. They're highly organized. These are operations that are utilizing AI. It's no longer just badly spelled emails that we get. We get highly targeted things with fake websites. So everything looks real, even if you check. So I just think the scammers are getting way more sophisticated, and that's why we're seeing the increase.
10: So how should we become more sophisticated to match what they're doing? What's the advice for people, you know, who are in this situation? What do you do?
11: Yeah, like I think, you know, just inform yourself. Every single victim that I've ever interviewed has said, I never thought this would happen to you. Like to me. So it happens to everybody. Just know it will happen to you in your lifetime, probably. It happened to me. I got scammed on eBay once. So it's just like, be aware that everybody will be targeted by a scam. And there will be scams that will be more realistic than others. They'll come just at the right time. They'll look very, very real. So just make sure that you know how scammers are manipulating. You know, beware that, like, scammers will try and evoke some kind of reaction that is very strong, either excitement or fear. And under those situations, it's very difficult to think clearly. So having some rules in place, I always say to people, have rules in place. If something like that happens, if a bank calls and I'm really freaked out because my account is in danger, I'm going to put a phone down and I'm going to call my bank on a, you know, number at the back of my card. So like, you have that rule. You don't have to think in a moment what to do. It's just like you're always following a certain rules. Practice, you know, as well, because people, you know, when you're under a visceral influence of fear, it's very difficult to think clearly.
10: You've kind of piqued my curiosity here, Marina. You said you yourself actually got scammed on eBay. If it's, you know, if you don't mind, you're kind of the go-to person here. How did that happen?
11: Yeah, I mean, I think I was purchasing a phone. It's been some years now, probably over 10 years. I was purchasing a phone, and I thought, well, it's eBay, you know, I'm paying by PayPal, and everything was reimbursed to me because the seller didn't sell it, you know, send it to me, so they didn't have the proof. But afterwards, I was thinking, well, it did seem like, you know, I didn't really check the seller. If I checked the seller, I would have seen that he was selling. They were selling several phones that evening. And I think, like, these are the things, like, it's so much of our life is routine. You know, you are using these platforms, you're using Facebook, you're using, you know, eBay, you're using, like different things on the internet. You're shopping online.
10: Right.
11: And I think we forget that scammers are very good at rerouting some of these activities towards them and their fake websites and their activities. And I think, you know, like, that's something that unfortunately we'll probably have for the rest of our lives. Mm-hmm. You know, scammers have been around for a long time, like, using the same persuasion techniques. So just knowing what scams are doing at the moment and how they're operating and how they're evoking panic and these emotional triggers helps to kind of just try and get out of that when you're in that situation.
10: Yeah, you mentioned one other thing. It's worth pointing out as well. You know, their plan, I guess, as well, is to keep you on the phone as long as you can, right? They mm-hmm. don't want you to hang up and try to get help from mm-hmm. anybody else. And that's what they do. They have a method to do this.
11: Yes. And it's a clear method, right? Like when you are in this, what it's called a visceral influence, these are primal drives such as strong emotions, sexual desire, fear, pain, thirst, hunger. You know, these are a drive where we can't think of anything else but that particular thing that's happening to us. And so if they allow you to put the phone down, you're going to calm down and have a moment to think. So it's really important for them to keep you in that arousal state where you're not able to recall good advice, where you're not able to talk to anyone. And that's what's happening now. I think they've realized that it's a lot more effective when they don't allow you the moment to actually just calm down.
10: I have to wrap up. I did want to point out one last thing, and it's maybe something we don't think about a lot in these things after you've been scammed, and that's the emotional cost after the fact.
11: Yes. There's a lot of just guilt, shame. You know, people lose the confidence in their own decisions, and they don't want to talk to anyone. And I would say, like, please tell your friends and family. The more you speak about it, the less shame there will be. And I think we need to talk about it. It's a pandemic. You know, it's a scandemic.
10: Yeah, the problem with that is, of course, it's so embarrassing, you know, for people to admit that they got scammed, which makes it even harder to talk about, right? Which is part of
11: it's
10: the problem.
11: True.
10: Yeah. Look, the book is called The Psychology of Fraud, Persuasion, and Scam Techniques. The author is Martina Dove. Martina, thank you so much for your time. Really appreciate it.
11: Thank you.
10: Take care. 5:47. We head off to traffic. CJD 800 Traffic Center. Check on the drive. Lauren Glaser. Lauren?
2: Aaron, still pretty slow on the westbound side of the 20. The volume there between Angrino and the Ville Saint-Pierre interchange. We do have a lot of volume as well between 32nd and Fenelon. We are dealing with an accident through the area. More volume on the westbound 20 before Ossian come out already at El Perot. On the eastbound side of the 20, that is busy as well between 55th and 1st Avenue. For the outbound side of the Mercier Bridge, it's tough from Ville Saint-Pierre. We have delays also northbound the Carry starting now Sherbrooke up at the top. Southbound, the Carry delays there from the top to Côte Saint-Catherine. Pretty busy still. Westbound 40, starting Ray Lawson out to La Cordaire. Earlier on, we did have an accident there. More volume on the westbound side of the Met between P9 and the DeCarry interchange. On the westbound side of the TCAN, it's slowing between Cavendish and Ottawa 13. 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Your next report at 6 o'clock.
10: 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Thank you, Lauren. 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Final giveaway for today, tickets to see the Toronto Tempo when they come to town. That's our WNBA team, by the way, the only Canadian WNBA team, right? So this game is coming up July
6: the 10th over at the Bell Center. Yep. And Aaron, they're playing the Dallas
10: Wings.
6: There you go.
10: Wings, Dallas Chicken Wings. All right. So the way this works, I will ask you a WNBA related question. First right answer at 790-0800 gets the tickets to go see the Toronto Tempo in action. All right. So here you go. The WNBA currently has 15 teams. They will be expanding to how many teams by 2030? Currently 15 teams, how many will they be expanding to by 2030? 790-0800 to win tickets to the WNBA game coming to Montreal. Good luck.
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0: That is, of course, the unbelievable, amazing Tom Jones, who turned 86 on Saturday and sings incredible. He's a judge, by the way, was anyway, on The Voice UK. And sometimes he will actually end up singing. I think I have a clip here. So this is him, Tom Jones, 86. This is him from The Voice UK. Listen to this.
1: Here I am, baby. Come on.

0: 86. I would pay to see him. That is for sure. I know Engelbert Humperdinck was here. I think he just turned 90. These guys are amazing. Happy birthday, Tom Jones. That's why we played that. 5:54. Going to wrap it up in just a second here. I just want to remind you, if you were not here earlier in the afternoon, Montreal Mayor Soraya Martinez-Ferrada was on the show taking callers from listeners. This is going to be a regular segment we're going to do once a month. In case you missed it, we call it Ask the Mayor. I had a special introduction made for this.
1: It's time for Ask the Mayor. This is your chance to ask a question of Montreal Mayor Soraya Martinez-Ferrada. Call 514-790-0800 now.
0: Thank you very much, sir. So every week we'll have a celebrity every month when she's here, it'll be a celebrity introducing the feature Ask the Mayor. If you would like to hear, there were some good questions today. You can actually hear the whole thing by going to our website at cjd800.com. And you will find it there as well. And we'll replay some of it for you tomorrow afternoon if you missed it today. That's at 3 o'clock this afternoon. Montreal Mayor Soraya Martinez-Ferrada addressing some questions. And by the way, the questions for the most part from you. Listeners, I posted this on my Instagram page as well. We got a lot of questions there, so thank you for that. And yes, it will be a regular segment here on the show. All right, some of the news you may have missed today, starting with, I guess I'll do our What I Found on the Internet moment first. So for those of you, and I thought this was interesting, first of all, because there's so many workout videos that are posted online, but this woman just came on and said something that I think is important. Maybe we don't think about this. Let's just call this a word about your muscles.
2: Strength training is not a hobby. It is basic maintenance. Muscle is your insurance policy against aging, and everybody should be doing it. It is not just for athletes. It is not just for bodybuilders. It is not just for people who just really love going to the gym. It's for everybody. Your 12-year-old son, your 40-year-old coworker, your 70-year-old mom, your 90-year-old grandmother. Everybody should be doing resistance training in some form for longevity. Because muscle isn't just about looking good, although that's a nice byproduct. Muscle is about maintaining independence. It's about getting up off the floor if you fall, being able to carry all your own groceries, being able to walk up a flight of stairs without being winded, being able to maintain your strength to do all the things you love to do right now for as long as possible. Your future quality of life is being built by all the things that you do today. And ignoring your muscles is not going to stop the aging process. It's just going to make aging harder. So go live.
0: Yeah. Simple advice, and it's for everybody, and it's not about how much you lift, it's that you lift. And then for today, I thought this was kind of a cool story. Man in California is accused of attacking another motorist. I'm sure this happens a lot, but not this way. That's right, ladies and gentlemen, he attacked him with a ukulele during a road rage. I would love to see that. If you're going to get into a fight with someone, a ukulele is the way to go. I'd love to see that. I'm sorry I wasn't there. Both drivers, it says, left the scene before authorities arrived, but it is being investigated as assault with a deadly weapon, a ukulele. So, ladies and gentlemen, to mark this story, here is some pleasant ukulele music. How could you attack someone with a ukulele? This is just so nice. There you go. Maybe carry one around in the car just in case. We'll wrap it up for you next.
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0: Alrighty, that's going to wrap it up for me. I want to thank our producers, Alice Martin, Brian Kalasar, for putting it all together. And a thanks to you for being here as well. That is much appreciated. We'll catch you back here tomorrow, anytime after 2 o'clock. That's good for you. Is good for me. Until then, be good to each other. Take care of yourself and all those folks around you, especially the little guys. They are the most important people in your life. Stick around. I'm sure it's tonight. Game 4 of the Stanley Cup Finals is tonight, right? Vegas against Carolina. Not last night, tonight. You can check that out. News with Mitsumi Takahashi is coming up next. Thanks, everybody. Have a good night.

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1: Still seeing a lot of volume northbound the Cary, starting Coats and Luke Road to the top. Also delaying southbound the Cary from the top to Van Horn. Busy drive southbound 15 to LaFerrandre to the Champlain. Still seeing volume westbound 20, 32nd at the Fenelon. Earlier on, we did have an accident there. More volume westbound 20, Ossian Cabotin running at Deal Perot. Upbound side of the Mercier Bridge, still pretty slow from Ville-Saint-Pierre. We have delays on the westbound Met now between VO and the Cary. For the westbound side of the TCAN, volume 2 between Cavendish and Autoroute 13. 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I'm Lauren Glazer from the CJAD 800 Traffic Center.
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4: Good evening. There will be a vigil tonight for 3-year-old Ava Giampini. She died during a church outing in LaSalle. She was playing inside an inflatable castle when a strong gust of wind blew it into the air. Angela, the vigil begins at 7.
5: And Mitsumi, the invitation says that all are welcome, and we're already starting to see some people gathering near the makeshift memorial here in Park Ouellette. This is the scene, the park where this tragic scene unfolded. Now, Ava Giampini was just 3 years old when she died two Sundays ago. A sudden windstorm threw tents and fences into the air, as well as the inflatable castle where little Ava was playing. Now, she was one of 11 people who was injured at this church party, and she was rushed to hospital in critical condition, but she did not survive. Now, this is a tight-knit community. Many people have been shaken by this event. For more than a week, people have been contributing to the memorial here. They've been leaving toys and flowers, as well as touching notes. There's also been a fundraiser that was set up for the family that has so far raised more than $478,000. Now, we are expecting quite a number of people are going to come out to show their support for the family tonight. The event begins at 7 p.m. Mitsumi here in Park Ouellette in LaSalle.
4: Thanks very much, Angela. That's Angela McKenzie in LaSalle. A cyclist was hit by a vehicle near Notre Dame and Davidson this afternoon. The cyclist, a 38-year-old man, was then hit by a second vehicle. He's now in critical condition. The two drivers were not injured, and they're going to be questioned by police. And there was a fatal fire overnight in St. Leonard. Police were called to an apartment building on Davila Street at around 1:30 this morning. A 73-year-old man was declared dead on the scene. The cause of the fire is not known. We're being told to stop taking fresh water for granted. After the city of Montreal, the suburban cities are now calling for an even more drastic measures to cut back on how much water we use. Here's Stéphane Giroux.
6: In one of Montérégie's biggest cities, watering your lawn in the summer is now a thing of the past. Saint-Hyacinthe is banning it from June to September.
7: Non, en 2026, on peut plus faire ça.
6: We can't do this anymore in 2026, even if we have a lot of water in Quebec, explains the mayor. The Yamaska River crosses the town. One of Saint-Hyacinthe's main problem is that its water filtration plant is running at near capacity. They want to expand it, but that will take at least 10 years to even get the project off the ground. In the meantime, the city says it has no choice but to tell people to cut down on consumption. The city says citizens are encouraged to adopt new methods to preserve their lawn and water.
7: On dit aux gens, coupez pas votre gazon trop court.
6: We're telling people not to cut the grass too short to preserve its humidity, he says. This local resident says he's willing to sacrifice his spotless lawn. In the grand scheme of things, I guess a green lawn isn't a priority, says the homeowner. Environmentalists say Saint-Hyacinthe is doing the right thing.
8: We should have taken that step a while back.
6: Canada, she says, has a lot of water, but it doesn't mean everyone has access to it.
8: It's true, factually, that we have 10% of the world fresh water, but 90% of the Canadian population is on the U.S. border or on the Saint-Laurent River. So people are not where most of that water is.
6: Many other cities are increasingly following Saint-Hyacinthe's lead. Its mayor suspects this will soon turn into a trend.
7: Je pense que dans
6: Within 5 or 10 years, I wouldn't be surprised if watering the lawn in the summer is banned everywhere, he says. Stéphane Giroux, CTV News, Saint-Hyacinthe.
4: Several health centers and clinics north of Montreal were left crippled yesterday. Appointments were canceled. People were told to stay away from a Laval ER. And there are questions today about why there was no backup. Matt Grillo reports.

0: early this morning, but they did last for hours. The three health authorities affected were in Laval, the Lanaudière, and the Laurentians. The Lanaudière Health Authority says the problem was caused by a fiber optic cable that was cut. In Laval, the outage lasted approximately 13 hours. Blood tests, vaccinations, and screenings at Laval testing centers remained canceled until noon Tuesday. And on Monday, people were asked to avoid the Cité de la Santé hospital emergency room unless their condition required immediate help. In a statement, telecommunications company TELUS said a road incident that occurred on June 8th caused an interruption of telecommunications services in the region. Our team worked hard to restore service as quickly as possible. Despite the complexity of the work and the busy site of the incident, services were back up and running yesterday evening.
1: They should have at least have a secondary link that would have just accomplished continuity of exchange of information while the repair is ongoing.
0: Cybersecurity expert Steve Waterhouse says with Quebec making a digital shift in healthcare, backup options are essential.
1: Since everybody's migrating to the digital way of life, well, the digital way has to be ensured and has to always be available, whatever, by whatever means necessary.
0: Despite the situation having been resolved as of 1:15 this morning, Santé Quebec says there could be certain slowdowns throughout the day. Matt Grillo, CTV News, Laval.
2: The PQ doesn't like the idea of a high-speed rail line between Toronto and Quebec City, and it says it would withdraw Quebec from the project if it forms the next government. Olivia O'Malley reports.
3: Quebec City would be one of the stops in the federal government's high-speed rail project. Politicians here are in a united front against the PQ's opposition to it.
4: It's a nonsense.
5: It's not a good thing to send the message that we want to stop this project.
3: The PQ is threatening to withdraw Quebec from the project if elected this fall. The Aalto project is still in the design phase. The proposed high-speed rail line would connect Toronto to Montreal in 3 hours and Montreal to Quebec City in about an hour and a half.
6: It's not our priority. It's not the priority we should have at this point in time in 2026.
3: Based on a Bloc Québécois estimation, the PQ says the Quebec portion of the line could potentially cost $40 billion. Instead, it's asking Ottawa to give that money to invest in infrastructure here.
6: That amount of money we need for other priorities, which are maintaining our buildings and roads and hospitals.
3: Aalto estimates the project will cost between $60 and $90 billion total. Some experts believe this is unrealistic. But Quebec politicians say what's really unrealistic is the fact the PQ believes this money will still exist without the train.
7: For them to say Quebec is entitled to $40 billion, it's not a reasonable number by any means. It's not a proven number by any means. And if the project doesn't go ahead in Quebec, it doesn't go ahead, period. There is no high-speed project between Toronto and Windsor.
3: In Ottawa,
8: le Québec met pas d'argent.
3: Federal Industry Minister Mélanie Joly reiterated that Ontario and Quebec don't have to contribute a single penny to the project and praised the project's qualities, including the creation of 50,000 jobs. The PQ says it has not consulted the mayors of Quebec's major cities who have all expressed interest in the project. Montreal's mayor says Quebec must be able to pursue an ambitious vision for the future while continuing to invest in the infrastructure that citizens rely on every day. However, despite the unanimous opposition to the PQ, the train can be pulled off the tracks without the support of the next Quebec government. Olivia O'Malley, CTV News, Quebec City.
2: Rabies is spreading among raccoons in southern Quebec, and a vaccination campaign is now underway. Officials are targeting the Montérégie and the eastern townships, where most of the rabies cases have been reported. People are being asked to report aggressive or odd behavior in raccoons, foxes, or skunks. They're also advising people to stay away from any animals in the wild.
9: So far in 2026, we have 71 cases of raccoon rabies that are confirmed in the raccoon population. And those cases are in Estrie and Montérégie region. And some cases are quite close to the south shore of a Montreal area. So there's a case in Mont-Saint-Hilaire as well as Saint-Jean-sur-Richelieu on the west side of the Richelieu River. So that's quite concerning for us, considering we don't want rabies to hit the highly populated areas of

0: the Montreal South Shore as well as Montreal Island.
1: People who might be injured by a wild animal are advised to call 811 immediately and wash the wound area for 10 to 15 minutes. There is a debate underway over whether it should become illegal to insult a police officer. Similar bylaws do exist in other Quebec cities, and the Montreal Police Brotherhood has been calling on Montreal to follow suit. The police union commissioned a poll after a video showing a man verbally abusing a young female officer. It went viral in March. A large percentage of Montrealers, 85%, found the video unacceptable, and 70% supported the idea of making insults an offense. In an interview with CJAD 800 Radio this afternoon, Mayor Soraya Martinez-Ferrada said she plans to discuss the possibility of a bylaw with the Brotherhood.
2: The issue will always be, what's your definition of an insult? And how are you going to make sure that because you get a ticket and you get mad to the police officer that give you a ticket, that you tell him the F word and then you have another ticket? Like, what's the definition of the insult? And what we saw was the extreme of that, of what happened. And of course, we all denounced it. Now, how do we make sure that we put a bylaw that will not be contested in court?
1: And racial profiling activists have also expressed concern about how such a bylaw might be abused. Montreal's Bixies are getting a summer makeover. Local artists have painted some of the bikes to create art in motion. Here's Christine Law.
3: Bixie wants to catch your eye and pique your interest.
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3: Now that the weather is nice, Bixie records 75,000 rides a day, and these hand-painted bikes get rented twice as much.
6: They will take pictures with them. They will share those pictures online and share the love of the city, the love of the art.
3: Spokesperson for this project, performer Pierre Lapointe, says art should be everywhere.
4: Always working with artists in visual arts, in theater, in music, in architecture, in design.
3: Contributing artist Gabor Bata usually paints on flat surfaces.
7: Figure out every nook and cranny on this thing.
3: The shape of the bike inspired him to add hidden doodles and cartoonish characters.
7: Just to be as loud and as vibrant as possible when it's zooming past.
3: Hoping to encourage even more people to rent a ride. Christine Long, CTV News.
1: Meanwhile, Bixie is reporting acts of vandalism that target certain Bixie stations across the network. The company says it is an issue it's taking very seriously, and several measures are being taken to make sure the services are not affected. Coming up, it could come as soon as tomorrow.
8: The government will be taking steps to protect people's data, their privacy, and their children. So that is the focus of this government. Yes.
1: And it will include a social media ban for children under the age of 16. And how did a man manage to fly Air Canada planes for 17 years without a valid license?
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11: We have delays on the eastbound side of the 20th. The volume now between 32nd and 1st Avenue. Northbound 13 also slowing. Currently south on Barassa. Southbound 13 volume there between Hickmore and the 20 for northbound the Carry. It's slowing. Plamondon to the top. Southbound the Carry volume as well from the top to Van Horn. For southbound 15, it's a slow drive also between the La Vérendrye and the Champlain. For the westbound side of the Met, you are losing time. VO back to Christophe Colomb again between Lacadie and the Carry. Until June 17, subscribe to eBox 500 megabits per second internet for $55 per month and get a $100 prepaid card. I'm Lauren Glazer from the CJAD 800 Traffic Center.
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1: An Air Canada pilot is accused of flying hundreds of commercial flights over 17 years without a valid license. So how did it go undetected for so long, and was passenger safety ever compromised? Here's John Woodward.
18: This investigation and the details surrounding it read like a movie script.
19: But police say this fraud was very real. An Air Canada pilot flying for decades, captaining planes full of passengers like 767s and 777s that he wasn't licensed to do.
18: During that time, he captained over 900 domestic flights, earning millions of dollars in salary for those captaining flights, but also flew tens of thousands of passengers.
19: Charged with fraud and forgery is Jeff Wall, who, a posted biography with Ontario's Georgian College, says once flew with Canada's Armed Forces and helped connect future pilots with careers as a part-time employee.
20: Canadian airlines are safe.
19: That's video of Wall in 2015 sitting down for an interview on CTV's Canada AM. He was the chair of the Air Canada Pilots Association during the period Peel police say he wasn't licensed. Air Canada said in a statement, despite the licensing problem, he was competent to fly, saying safety was not compromised by this incident because all pilots at Air Canada undergo mandatory recurrent training every 6 months to validate their flying competency.
21: I'm going to show you this. This is mine, actually.
19: CTV aviation expert Phil Dirty said every year or more a pilot has to show his license to what's called a check pilot, a person working for Transport Canada. But there's apparently no cross-referencing that with government databases.
21: So, you know, you're taking it at face value, but when the medical is done, then it should be checked there. And then also with the database at Transport Canada, it should also be checked at that point as well.
19: Police say it was a regular check in March of 2025 that finally flagged the license. Air Canada called in Transport Canada, which reviewed the situation, and then they called the police. Police allege that Wall made a false police report to them to cover his tracks. Wall hasn't responded to messages from CTV News. He's considered innocent until proven guilty and did have a lower standard of pilot's license. John Woodward, CTV News, Mississauga.
1: Ottawa is planning to ban social media for children under the age of 16. It would be part of an online safety bill that could come as early as tomorrow. Judy Trin has more.
22: 2 to 5,
23: yeah.
22: 4.
23: I see anywhere from like 3 to 6.
1: Every student on this grade 8 school field trip spends hours on their phone daily. Most give a social media ban for kids under 16 a failing mark.
24: It's like a way for them to communicate and like get friends other than like friends at school. If you post a video or something like that and people put comments, it can like boost your confidence.
25: If you do ban it, I feel like they definitely find much more unsafe ways to get around it. That would just be more harmful to the kids.
1: But the culture minister is expected to table a new digital safety bill on Wednesday.
26: We will take all reasonable measures to make sure kids are safe in this country. I think it's obvious why it's a priority. Kids are dying.
1: A federal digital regulator would be appointed to set safety standards. In addition to the age limit, social media companies would be required to remove child sexual abuse material and reduce exposure to content that encourages children to hurt themselves. But experts worry the bill could backfire.
27: Implementing a ban is enormously difficult. It costs a lot of resources, requires a lot on the enforcement.
0: enforcement front, etc.
3: There's concern that age verification could violate privacy and block student access to educational material. But this teacher supports a ban because she needs more tools to control social media use in the classroom and at home.
2: I just feel like kids need a little bit more guidance and restriction at this age. They're at a pivotal time in their life when they are forming rights and wrongs, and I just feel like it opens up Pandora's box.
4: The Liberals have been trying to introduce legislation to protect children from online harms for 7 years. They now have a majority, but there isn't enough time to pass the bill before Parliament rises for the summer. Judy Trin, CTV News, Ottawa.
1: The new Gordie Howe Bridge between Windsor and Detroit will finally open at the end of the week. The bridge was supposed to be a symbol of cooperation between Canada and the U.S. until Donald Trump said otherwise. Graham Richardson reports.
5: If only the construction complexities of this massive project were the only obstacle. After decades of planning, years of construction, apparently the Gordie Howe Bridge is set to open between Windsor and Michigan.
26: It's positive news. Obviously, the bridge will be open at the end of the week, and a symbol, but also a fact of cooperation between our countries.
5: But in 2026, it's just not that simple. After blasting Canada over the bridge in February and threatening to block it because of trade disputes, the White House said, despite the ribbon-cutting Friday, the president's position on the Gordie Howe Bridge has not changed. The administration remains committed to securing the best deal for the American people. So some kind of ceremony this week, but no official answer yet on when traffic will actually flow.
6: Politics is getting weird, and I think that is the technical term these days.
5: The bridge was paid for by Canada, American workers and materials were used, and it's partially owned by the state of Michigan. There is wide support for it opening on the American side, too.
6: If there is a better deal to be had by the Americans, I have no idea what that would be.
5: For those who fought for decades to keep the project going on the Canadian side, there is optimism.
20: I'm surprised that it's been resolved as quickly as it has, and kudos to Canada and to our American friends who have long supported this project.
5: But then again, maybe not.
23: Well, I hope so. I really hope so that it's going to happen. So let's see what really happens.
5: So there will be some kind of an opening ceremony on the bridge itself on Friday. One American media outlet is reporting that vehicles will flow starting Monday morning. But that was before that statement today from the White House. So the people of Michigan and Windsor may have to wait a little longer for the strange politics of 2026 to work themselves out. Graham Richardson, CTV News, Ottawa.
1: A U.S. Army attack helicopter went down in the Strait of Hormuz, possibly after a collision with a Russian drone. Donald Trump threatened to retaliate, and there are now reports U.S. retaliatory strikes are already underway. On social media, Trump had posted that both pilots are safe, but then said, quote, "Nevertheless, the United States must of necessity respond to this attack. The crew was in an Apache attack helicopter like this one when it went down. They were rescued by an American drone boat." NASA today introduced the crew for its next Artemis mission, Artemis 3. There are no Canadians this time, but there was still a symbolic handoff from Canadian astronaut Jeremy Hansen.
27: The Artemis 2 crew, comrade, hands you the baton. You got the controls.
1: The crew members are Randy Bresnik, Frank Rubio, and Andre Douglas of NASA, and Luca Parmitano of the European Space Agency. Unlike Artemis 2, this mission will not fly to the moon. Instead, the astronauts will orbit Earth while they practice docking their Orion capsule with lunar landers. The Artemis 3 mission is scheduled to launch in late 2027. And coming up, it is a long way from Africa.
28: The day I'm able to look back and say I'm so thankful to my mom that she made this choice, because it gave me so much chances to be where I am today.
1: And now he's on his way to the World Cup. And Donald Trump's birthday, and things are not going as planned.
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12: We're slowing on the westbound Met VO to a problem at Papineau, again between DeLaurier and DeCary. Eastbound side of the T-Can volume there, currently yes to Papineau on the eastbound Met, southbound 25 volume 2 between Fauvier and the tunnel. Northbound DeCary volume, Chantillon to the top, we have delays southbound DeCary now from the top to Van Horn. Eastbound side of the 20, you are losing time 30 second to first for southbound 15. The volume now between Atwater and the Champlain. While traffic is slowing down, the need for blood still remains constant. Emma Quebec needs new donors today. 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I'm Lauren Glazer from the CJAD 800 Traffic Center.
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1: Donald Trump turns 80 this weekend, and he plans to celebrate with a UFC mixed martial arts fight on the White House lawn. He also wants a big concert, but that's not quite working out as planned. And that's not the only thing that's not working out for Donald Trump these days. Graham Dodds is with Concordia University. Hi, Graham.
6: Hi, Mitsumi.
1: So, Graham, for someone who studies American politics and history, so what do you think when you're confronted with this idea of a mixed martial arts fight on the White House lawn for the president's birthday?
6: Yeah, it's really something. I mean, there is some history of sort of eyebrow-raising celebrations of presidential birthdays. I'm thinking of 1962 and, you know, JFK being sultrily sung to Happy Birthday, Mr. President by Marilyn Monroe. But this MMA stuff is, I think, really far beyond that. I mean, I remember when it was illegal in the United States and people thought it was undignified, inappropriate, even Republican Senator John McCain felt it was sort of a human cockfight, and you know, people just thought it was day class A. But let's face it, those are kind of the hallmarks of the Trump era. So it's maybe appropriate that Trump would celebrate his birthday by cheering on this event. I have to say, in terms of a broader historical parallel, it's almost like ancient Romans at the Colosseum cheering on gladiators engaged in blood sports. So we've got Trump is a kind of modern-day Emperor Caligula cheering on the depravity.
1: Well, you know, there are increasing questions about his mental health, though, given his age, and his reaction to the artists who pulled out of the concert series that was planned for the National Mall. The temper tantrum that he took very recently in his interview with NBC. Do you think there has been a change in his behavior?
6: I mean, Trump has always had a rather unique and weird personality, and it's not improving. Some people do believe it's getting worse, perhaps due to age. And, you know, you just adduce some evidence for that. But others say, look, this is just Trump being Trump. He is authentic. He's always been like this. And if anything, maybe he's even less reserved than he used to be. And let's face it, he was never that reserved. But I think these debates will continue as the president continues to get older. I don't think these debates are going away. Some people are saying it's reached the point where maybe the cabinet could invoke the 25th Amendment and declare him unfit for office. I think that's a liberal fantasy. I don't think that's going to happen anytime soon. I think Trump's cabinet is loyal to a fault. But these debates about his odd personality will continue for the rest of his presidency.
1: Meanwhile, the U.S. House voted to halt the war in Iran. It's being called a major rebuke to Trump. Do you think it is?
13: I do. I mean, look, this is not going to end the war anytime soon, but this vote in the House of Representatives against the president is politically remarkable. It wasn't just Democrats voting against him, as one would expect, but there were some Republicans. So this, to my mind, constitutes a rather rare example of elected Republicans criticizing their president. This does not happen much, but it seems it is starting to happen. And that is, I think, a sort of political turning point. And people aren't sure why it's starting to happen. Is it just the mega coalition cracking? Is it congressional Republicans growing a backbone? I don't know, but it's really something to watch. Trump still has a large degree of control over his party. But as the midterms are looming and soon in the rearview mirror, I would expect more and more Republicans to feel free to speak up against the president.
1: Some people are saying, Graham, that the Democrats should be doing more to take advantage of what appears to be these divisions among the Republicans. What do you think?
13: Yeah, I mean, the political winds are very much in the Democrats' favor right now. They're really looking forward to the November elections, and they're optimistic about their chances. They would love to be able to capitalize even further on it, but there's just not that much they can do. I mean, in the American system, there's no officially designated leader of the loyal opposition. It's just individual Democratic politicians doing what they think is best without any real leadership or coordination. And there's no way around that. There's no sort of institutional mechanism whereby Democrats could engage in a coherent strategy. That said, I think they're more than happy just to sit back and watch Trump self-destruct and drag down the Republican Party with him.
1: Okay. Thank you very much for this, Graham.
13: Thank you.
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15: Well, we are live from Mural Fest on the corner of Milton and Boulevard Saint-Laurent. Now, this festival has been going on for 14 years, and it runs until this coming Sunday, June 14th. Right in front of me right now, there is a live art battle. There are two artists that are battling it out as we speak. And that's one of the cool things that this festival makes it very unique, is that you can see these wonderful creations being made right before your very eyes. It's basically an open-air museum. And Boulevard Saint-Laurent is now a pedestrian street, so you can walk as you please and sort of take in all the sights and sounds. There's restaurants to see. It's absolutely awesome. Now, I know that this coming weekend they're having a special art block party. So there's going to be art and music and dancing, so certainly something to check out. And I would recommend going on Saturday because that's looking like the nicest day for the coming week. Now, let's talk about today because it was a hot one. It was sunny. We did see a daytime high today of 28 degrees, but thanks to the humidity, it felt like 33 or 34 at times. Now, typically this time of year, we're around 23 degrees, so definitely a warm one. And if you were outside today, you probably felt it. I know right now there's a nice breeze, so it's making it very comfortable. Overnight, we are seeing increasing clouds, a low of 18 degrees. Now, this is on the warmer side, so to be comfortable tonight, I would recommend a light blanket and maybe a fan or air conditioner. Tomorrow morning, we start the day off with rain. It looks like just before noon, we'll start the day with cloudy skies. And then into the afternoon, later in the day, we're looking at the risk of some thunderstorms. It's almost at 80%, so seeming pretty high and very likely. So something to consider. You will want a raincoat, maybe not an umbrella tomorrow with that risk of thunderstorms. So again, 18 degrees overnight, 19 to start the day, and we will hit a daytime high of 26 degrees, feeling like 34, along with 12 millimeters of rain. Thursday, we start the day off with some clouds, seeing some clearing. Now, I want to just highlight that on Friday, we have the risk of thunderstorms, a high of 31, feeling like 39. But looking ahead to the weekend, we'll get some relief and some sunshine.
1: Serena Williams won her comeback match today, and she had some Canadian help. Williams won her opening doubles match at Queen's Club in London. Her partner was 19-year-old Victoria Mboko. Williams showed she still has a lot of power, with service winners reaching 120 miles an hour. Williams is 44 years old. This was her first professional match since the 2022 U.S. Open.
3: And Serena, why now? Why here? What is to come?
16: I mean, I don't know. Just I had nothing better to do. I got tired of sitting at home. My kids are out of school for the summer, so why not?
3: There's 25 years between you two. Just, I'm so sorry. Yeah, but you're still crushing it. Just how special is that for you in your young career?
17: Well, first of all, I feel very honored to play with you, Serena. I mean, it's such a privilege to play. It's such a privilege to play beside you, and you know, I had a lot of fun. If anything, you know, we really did that out there. So I'm so happy to be playing beside you, and we're going for more.
1: And more will be. Williams and Mboko will be playing Laval's Leila Fernandez and her partner Laura Sigmund on Thursday. The Brantford Bulldogs of the Ontario Hockey League have made history. They selected goaltender Sophie Jovanovic in the second round. Jovanovic is 17 years old. She becomes the first woman chosen in the OHL under 18 draft and the second woman ever drafted into the league. Jovanovic played her AAA hockey with the Toronto Marlboros.
18: We used to have a little outdoor rink in the backyard, and I actually want to play hockey because of my brother. He's one of my biggest role models and supporters, and I'm so grateful for him, and I always just want to be just like my brother and follow his journey. So that's how I started playing hockey.
1: Ishmael Kone was born in Africa, raised in Montreal, and now the midfielder is on the road to the World Cup. Omar Sachedina has more.
19: Ismaël Koné is a powerhouse on the pitch. Born in Ivory Coast, he came to Montreal when he was just seven, a time of massive change for a young boy who looked at soccer as a comforting constant.
28: My dad played professionally back home. My mom played when she could. All my uncles played from both sides, so I picked up a ball as soon as I can. So I just remember like it was bringing me so much joy.
19: Though the move was a major transition.
21: You were quite young, but what do you remember about that time?
28: I never experienced cold before, so loneliness. So it was very difficult. I remember being not the easiest child to my mom, because I just don't understand why she would make that choice. At the time, I didn't understand that there was new opportunities coming to this country. Today, I'm able to look back and say I'm so thankful to my mom that she made this choice, because it gave me so much chances to be where I am today.
19: A rising young star in the midfield, he earned a deal with CF Montreal in 2021.
22: Arriving there, Kone on his debut!
19: And a year later was on the squad for Canada for the 2022 World Cup in Qatar, appearing in all three matches. He then played in Europe, first with Watford in England, and then to Olympique Marseille in 2024, which at the time was one of the biggest transfers for a Canadian player. But it was challenging because he got limited minutes. It's also where this video showing Kone in a heated exchange with the head coach made headlines, because clubs rarely release video of internal conflict, especially with younger players. It's also, Kone says, a place that helped him grow.
28: I think my approach of the game completely changed because of Marseille, because it's a way bigger club than where I was.
19: He remained in France, played for Rennes, and now plays for Sassuolo in Italy.
22: Ishmael Kone!
19: Through it all, helping his home country, Canada, deliver.
22: Kone! He sends Canada into the semi-finals of Copa America!
19: Including scoring the decisive penalty in a shootout win over Venezuela at the Copa America, which helped Canada reach the semi-finals. It's the kind of success he wants to repeat. Among the lucky few who understand the magnitude of the moment, having already played on the biggest stage.
28: When we walk on the pitch, I just looked around. Like I just saw the banners, World Cup for 2022. It really struck me, like, we're at the World Cup. Some great players, they never played the World Cup.
19: And now he gets to do it again in a matter of days on home soil. Omar Sachdina, CTV News, Toronto.
1: And coming up, it is a marketing minefield.
2: We're not allowed to use those two words, and I can't even say them in this interview. So you will have to say them.
1: The words FIFA and World Cup, trademarks that are very strictly guarded. And the problem of chronic pain for female veterans of the military.
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12: We have volume northbound 13 still, starting at the T-Can runs up Valerie Barassa. Southbound 13 volume as well between Hickmore and the 20. Eastbound 20 volume 32nd to 1st Avenue. Northbound the Carry has delays, Flamel down to the top. Southbound the Carry has slowdowns also from the top to Côte Saint-Luc Road. We are dealing with a stall there. Westbound Met Volume 2, Lacordaire to Papineau, again between Des Lauriers and the Carry Interchange. 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I'm Lauren Glazer from the CJAD 800 Traffic Center.
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1: A new study has found a link between vaping and lung and heart function in young adults. Researchers at the University of Alberta studied people in their early 20s who'd been using e-cigarettes or vapes for about 3 years. And they found a direct link to impaired lung function, especially while exercising. None of the participants had a history of cigarette or marijuana use. A new national report says chronic pain among women, and especially women veterans, needs to be addressed immediately. Here's Pauline Chan.
29: Hélène Lasalaire never experienced chronic pain during her 26 years with the military, but she did after.
30: Injuries in Afghanistan also. I had like a traumatic birth also. So a lot of things contributed to that. It's not only one thing.
29: And while Canada's military health care is comprehensive, she says the civilian system is fragmented and challenging for chronic pain, even for a military veteran. Dalhousie Professor Alice Akins was a physiotherapist with the Canadian Armed Forces.
31: About 22% of Canadian women experience chronic pain.
0: but about 50% of Canadian women veterans experience chronic pain.
29: And she calls last April's report pivotal.
0: Women have been underrepresented in health research for far too long, and also women veterans have been underrepresented in even in veteran health research.
29: The authors are calling for a coordinated pan-Canadian plan to address gaps in care, policies, and research into chronic pain.
30: So I had to go to one clinic, for example, for the physio, another one for chiro, another one for kinesiology.
29: The report calls for more one-stop shops to provide treatments more efficiently. And Aiken says while the gathering of data for women and women veterans is somewhat recent, a plan to collect and organize pain data will ensure the best care is offered to women and women veterans. Pauline Chan, CTV News.
3: Business News, brought to you by Ovieux Duluth, supporting families of sick children throughout the month of June.
1: And now here are some of the day's closing financial numbers. In Toronto, the TSX was down 67 points to 34,411. In New York, the Dow closed up 86 points to 50,872. The S&P 500 index finished the day 19 points lower to close at 7,386. And the Nasdaq was down 250 points to 25,678. And the Canadian dollar is trading slightly higher right now. It is at 71.68 cents U.S. A new survey finds a majority of people in Toronto and Vancouver don't believe that hosting the World Cup matches is worth the cost. The Angus Reid survey found 70% of respondents said the public cost and disruptions was worth the benefit of hosting the World Cup. And only a third of them believe their municipal governments will be fully transparent about the true costs. Also, more than half the respondents said they're not interested in watching the matches. During the World Cup, there will be many commercials from official FIFA sponsors, and they will be following some very strict rules. John Woodward has more.
2: Our screen will be in front of the mural.
6: Susan Puff is getting ready to turn this parking lot into a soccer watch party in a few days.
2: That will be on Friday with Team Canada, so we hope everybody comes and cheers them on.
6: The Broadview Danforth Business Improvement Association's poster says cheer on Team Canada, but there are some words you don't see.
2: We're not allowed to use those two words, and I can't even say them in this interview, so you will have to say them.
6: Okay, I'll say it. The words are world and cup. Trademarks that FIFA is jealously guarding because its sponsorship revenue is worth billions.
7: They're typically huge companies, first of all, because you have to remember a FIFA sponsorship at the highest level, let's say a Coca-Cola, for example, might be anywhere from $150 to $200 million.
6: But there are other businesses trying for publicity as well. Tim Hortons is just celebrating its soccer heritage. Canadian airline Air Transat has poked fun at sky-high ticket prices, comparing them to actual flights. A campaign that's taken off, says creator Rafiq Belmesk.
8: When there's a big event like this, it's important for brands to capitalize on some of the momentum that's happening on the field and some of the conversations that the fans are having.
6: Metrolinx offering a limited edition soccer Presto card. Vancouver's TransLink agency selling out of its soccer ball-shaped transit passes. And pot shop Cosmic Charlie's on Toronto's Queen Street West isn't selling a World Cup trophy bong. They're saying,
10: we have our championship bong.
11: How close can I fly to the sun without getting my wings burned off?
6: Trademark lawyer Mei Cheng says these efforts are often tongue-in-cheek, but cross the line and the cease and desist letters will come.
11: They're inviting trouble, if I can put it that way.
6: Well, trouble Susan Puff wants to avoid.
2: We've been creative, we've got a great plan, and everybody's going to have fun.
6: She knows that even if the words World Cup aren't on the poster, the fans will understand. John Woodward, CTV News.
1: There is a young boy in Pankul who has a plan. Now, Caroline, he's working to make roads and school zones safer.
13: That's right. And his ideas are now in a petition that's making itself all the way to the National Assembly, thanks to his local MNA. But what's really impressive is his age. We'll tell you about that on our late show. Another petition regarding the future of Villa Maria High School has also made it to the National Assembly. And we'll have a report on that vigil for the little girl who died after being lifted into the air in that inflatable structure in LaSalle 2 weekends ago, and it is yet another honor for Victoire captain Marie-Philippe Poulin. We'll tell you all about it tonight at 11:30. Mitsumi.
1: Thanks very much, Caroline. And when we come back, a life-changing friendship brought on by a wrong number.
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1: Finally tonight, an unlikely friendship that started quite by accident, and it's turned one man's life and career around. Danny New has a story.
38: Here we are.
39: This is the story of one wrong number, two unlikely friends, and the effort to preserve 500,000 photos.
40: It feels so supportive, and I feel for the first time in a long time that I'm not alone.
39: 24-year-old Lauren Stevens and 72-year-old Werner Krutine have been close friends for a few months now after Lauren got a new phone number, which apparently was Vern Dog's old one.
0: And I got a text message one day asking for Vern Dog. And I'm immediately like, who is Vern Dog?
39: Naturally, she found him on LinkedIn. And it turned out that Lauren, a film photographer...
2: Notice, see, like, here they start, the triple A's.
39: ...had just connected with a fellow Bay Area resident who has dedicated his career to taking pictures all around the world. He even snapped this famous photo from the 1989 earthquake of the Bay Bridge swallowing a car.
0: He took that photo.
2: I took a bunch.
3: That was in my textbook, Vern.
39: They became friends very quickly, and Lauren soon learned that Vern had a problem. The website he had been selling his photographs on, called PhotoVault.com, was no longer bringing in business like it did back in the early days of the internet. Werner was choosing to not even use heat or hot water in his home anymore.
0: I came to Vern and I was like, I feel like I need to do something.
4: It started when I got this text asking for Vern Dog.
39: Lauren sprung into action, launching Vern Dog social media accounts, creating a GoFundMe page, and even completely redoing his website.
2: So listen to this one. This is hilarious. Sort of.
39: And now this new friendship has led to more than $60,000 being raised for Vern and a whole lot more people seeing his life's work.
2: The moment she stepped in, it was like a ray of sunshine.
0: Sorry, that's so nice.
39: And I didn't even get into the entire cataloging system that Vern has spent decades working on for his website. Since 1995, Vern says he has spent 10 to 12 hours a day working on PhotoVault. In New York, for ABC News, I'm Danny New.
1: And Lauren, looks like a wonderful night to be out and about checking out murals.
6: Oh yeah, that's for sure. There's a nice light breeze that's helping remove some of that humidity. We're currently sitting at 28 degrees now with the humidex. It's feeling like 33 out there. It's going to get even hotter tomorrow in terms of the humidex. Now let's talk about what we're expecting over the next 24 hours. So it is nice and clear right now, but we will start to see increasing clouds overnight, and we start the day off with some showers. We could see some breaks in the rain later in the day around 5 or 6 o'clock. We're looking at the risk of some thunderstorms, and it's a pretty high risk, so it's worth mentioning. And on top of that, we're seeing a daytime high of 26, but once again, that humidity strikes, and it's going to make it feel like 34. In terms of how much rain we're expecting tomorrow, right now it seems around 12 millimeters, so certainly don't risk it. Bring a raincoat, and that should help. Now, looking at the longer-range forecast, it looks like we could see some sunshine on Thursday, but I really want to mention that Friday, it's going to feel like 39.
1: And that's it for us. Have a good evening. Stay well. Good night.
7: The FIFA World Cup kicks off when Mexico hosts South Africa Thursday at 3. And Canada hits the pitch against Bosnia and Herzegovina Friday at 3. 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
11: From the National Newsroom of the Canadian Press, I'm Jason White. The U.S. military says it's begun strikes against Iran after one of its helicopters crashed near the Strait of Hormuz. The Apache helicopter crashed into an Iranian drone, but it's not clear whether the collision was intentional. U.S. President Donald Trump says Iran shot down the aircraft, and he's declared the U.S. must retaliate.
5: A 2-year officer of the Ontario Provincial Police has been killed in the line of duty. The OPP says Constable Tarun Bally died after he was seriously injured this afternoon during an investigation near the town of Hearst in northern Ontario. Police say one person is in custody but have given no further details. A former Air Canada pilot has been accused of captaining hundreds of flights over nearly 2 decades with fraudulent licenses. Detective Sergeant Chad Mitchell with Peel Regional Police says Jeffrey Wall was a certified commercial pilot, but was promoted to captain without the required airline transport pilot license.
12: The catalyst event leading to the investigation occurred in March 2025 at Terminal 1 of Pearson International Airport, during a routine operational evaluation of the accused's credentials and performance. Anomalies were detected within the pilot license documentation he presented.
5: Air Canada says an audit of its other pilots found no further licensing irregularities. The Liberal government's expected to bar kids under the age of 16 from social media in new legislation that could be introduced as early as tomorrow. Government House Leader Stephen McKinnon thinks this bill's more likely to succeed than the previous government's attempt in 2024.
13: Great realization in society that there are negative effects from social media use, maybe particularly among our youth.
5: The bill comes as other countries pursue similar measures and as Ottawa prepares separate rules for AI chatbot safety. A town in western Manitoba has declared a state of emergency after overland flooding crept into the community. Lance Jacobson is the mayor of Swan River near the Saskatchewan boundary.
14: And the creek is just not, you know, it's not big enough to handle this volume of water, and the water just had nowhere else to go but into the town.
5: He estimates his town has received about 190 millimeters of rain since the weekend. It'll cost $1.74 million to clean up an abandoned fish sauce plant that has been tormenting a rural Newfoundland village with its stench. The mayor of St. Mary says the work should begin at the end of this month. The building's been abandoned for about 2 decades and contains 110 oozing barrels of fermenting fish sauce. This is the Canadian Press.
15: Now, an update from the CJAD 800 Traffic Center.
16: Still slowing on the westbound side of the Met, VO through to St. Michel, also between De Laurier and the Decarie Interchange. For the eastbound side of the TCAN volume there, Côte-Liesse to Papineau on the eastbound Met, southbound 25 is slowing Sherbrooke to the tunnel. Northbound the Carrie volume, Shumpton out to the top, also delays southbound the Carrie from the top to Côte Saint-Luc Road. Earlier on, we did have a stall there. Eastbound side of the 20 stole some volume between 32nd and 1st Avenue. 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
17: Former Supreme Court Justice Louise Arbour has been sworn in as Canada's next Governor General. Arbour is Canada's 31st Governor General. This is King Charles's first appointment to Canada since he took the throne in 2022.
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4: On the next Andrew Carter Morning Show, we'll tell you how one university professor is trying to keep his students from using AI to cheat. 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And the Big Three between 7 and 8, John Moore at 7:20, Tom Mulcair at 7:40, and Dr. Mitch Shulman with a Medical Minute at 7:50. 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

0: flipping ahead, and oh, I'll just do this part. Flipping ahead applies to relationships well beyond furniture assembly in general. So yes, it's good news that Ryan managed to get out of this scot-free. Congratulations. You passed the test.
1: Thank you so much. We did build it incorrectly, and thankfully we made a time-lapse video, actually, of us making this piece of furniture.
0: Of course you did. You're a millennial.
1: And yeah, you can see, we're not going to post it anywhere. It's just for us. But you can see the moment where we realize how wrong we did it, and it added an extra hour on the TV stand. But dang, that thing does look good.
0: It does it?
1: Yeah, I love it.
0: That's nice.
1: Fits the Star Destroyer Lego perfectly.
0: Good News Tuesday, 7-10-10. What is your good news? No matter how big or how small, text it in. We would love to share some good news stories because we have some hard news stories coming up. About a friend of ours that went to a funeral last week and wants to share the profoundness of gratitude and respect that his friend received. So with the bad, that's where we often find the good. David Hunter, do you have a quick good news story? I like your music ones.
2: I got a quick good one. In fact, I think it might pique Ryan's interest as well, because over the weekend I saw The Backrooms, the new horror movie by a YouTuber, a $10 million budget, and it's actually topping box offices. So I feel like a lot of people in the industry are super scared over this, and also Iron Lung, which was a Markiplier, another YouTuber movie that also did really, really well. I love The Backrooms. It was super cool. It was super creative, and it was kind of like unique in a genre. So enjoyed it. Great movie.
0: All right, there you go, David Hunter and his good news. My daughter's here. That's my good news. And she's visiting, and so we've been able to do some of the things that we love to do and get more of it over the next few days, because we're going to take a couple of days off for me. Well, the show still will happen, but I'm going to be off and going to enjoy some time with my youngest kid. So what is your good news? You can use the microphone button on the iHeart app. You can quite easily just send in some good news stories. You record it. You touch that little button. It's called the TalkBack feature, and it just sends a message into David, and he gets to hear them and share them with us. So please do that. 71010 for the text line. No matter how big or how small, good news makes good news babies. So let's get started with that and so much more. Tonight on the show, we are going to get into What's on Your Mind, Aaron Rand edition. Aaron's from CJAD in Montreal. Words can change your memories. One word in storytelling can actually manipulate the way you remember things to the point where you remember them inaccurately, like a distraction for your brain. A guy called Davis Carbo, he likes to speak about this and research it, so we're going to talk to Davis coming up a little bit. Plus, Chris Abel is going to be here with tech. Matt Gurney has an amazing article today about resetting some of the thought processes about separation in general and Canadian unity. I look forward to hearing that conversation. And, of course, more good news. We've got some great, big good news stories coming up for you next. Shane Hewitt and the Night Shift. Stand by.
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4: Yeah, pretty quiet drive here this evening. Just a little slow down to carry southbound off the top down to Jean Talon. Picks up speed afterwards. Northbound direction, things are moving well. Made east and westbound, a good choice. Southbound 25 for the outbound La Fontaine. That's still a busy go, at least from Les Places de Versailles as you enter the road work. That's going to cost you about 15 minutes here at this point. Northbound direction, problem free. Jacques Cartier, Victoria, Champlain, Mercier, inbound, outbound, all looking fine. Westbound and routes, problem free. And a beautiful drive. Drive heading up to and from Laval via the 13 and 15. 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Marty Lamar, CJAD 800 Traffic Center.
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